0: Right. And that's where, like I said, nearly 7.5 million Americans over the age of 65 now living with Alzheimer's, which that's about 11% of the population over 65. That affects so many people living with it, so many people taking care of people with Alzheimer's.
1: And with the aging baby boomers, it's really become you know, almost epidemic. And I can't tell you the number of people I see on a weekly basis whose chief complaint in the office is memory loss.
0: Mm-hmm.
1: So it's a major issue.
0: Yeah, I was looking up with Alzheimer's Association, and this statistic I just was so surprised at. 1 in 3 older Americans dies from Alzheimer's. It is more than the breast and pancreatic cancer put together. Combined.
1: Right.
0: Yeah. So I didn't realize that many Americans are dying.
1: You know, it seems like everybody knows someone, has a family member, has a friend who is suffering from this condition. And because of, you know, the nature of the condition affecting, you know, the brain and really the very essence of who you are, it's particularly devastating to families. And that's why I think it's taken such a front role.
0: Let's talk about detection, because I mean that's where it's going to start, and I feel like it's going to start with the patient. I'm the one that's got to realize, okay, maybe it's time for me to talk to a specialist about memory loss or what's going on with me. So what am I looking for?
1: So the what you're saying is important, because I think that obviously if the patient is recognizing their symptoms, that's very concerning to them and disconcerting. That said, oftentimes people who come to the office with these complaints are actually not the ones complaining. Mm. It's family members, it's friends, it's people they work with who are telling them things, and frequently they're unaware of it, which is actually one of the symptoms of dementia, is being unaware of it. So, you know, depending on who, there are people who are aware of it clearly, but the ones that aren't pose a special challenge when we're trying to evaluate them and examine them with the standard tests that we use. So,
0: okay. What are some of the symptoms?
1: Well, the most common symptom that we see with Alzheimer's disease is memory loss. It typically affects short-term memory, which means memory for recent events, things maybe that were just learned. Remote memory tends to be intact. So I often hear somebody will say, oh, I remember, or the family will say, oh, she or he remembers something from 30, 40 years ago, like it was yesterday, but they can't remember where we just went for lunch, or where we just said we were going for lunch, or that sort of thing. So that manifests as repetition of questions, which is a very common first sign or symptom that there is something wrong. Again, typically noted by close family members, spouses and children.
0: And I guess somebody who maybe has a family history would worry a little bit more about this?
1: Sure. That's actually a very common one. You know, having a family history of Alzheimer's disease does not guarantee that you will get Alzheimer's disease, but obviously it increased the risk. And there are genes that we can look for to assess and risk stratify people when appropriate.
0: Okay, so let's go the next step, diagnosis.
1: Right into diagnosis.
0: So right into it.
1: Yeah, so up until these newer drugs came out, we really did not have a great way to diagnose Alzheimer's disease in life when people were alive. I mean, the gold standard was autopsy, at which point it doesn't matter to most people affected, right, of course. However, with these new drugs that have become available diagnostically, we have really had an explosion in what we can do to make the diagnosis of disease. Three main ways that we can do it. One is with CSF, cerebrospinal fluid. We can do a minimally invasive lumbar puncture, spinal tap, drain some fluid from the back, take the fluid, send it to the lab, and check for the abnormal proteins that may be present, elevated or decreased in Alzheimer's disease. That's the most invasive way, and again, it is minimally invasive. The other way, which has become really sort of the standard by which we're deciding which patients would be good candidates for treatment, is a PET scan called an AMYVID scan, AMYVID, and it looks for the amyloid protein, which is the abnormal protein that accumulates in the brains of people who have Alzheimer's disease. And the last way

0: is by blood work. We actually now have a blood test.
1: Really?
0: Yes. It's called a p-tau. It's fresh. P-tau 217. I would say it's been months since it has become commercially available.
1: Wow.
0: Most insurance companies and Medicare, I don't think, are paying for it, but I think for $400 out of pocket, you can do that. That's probably the easiest and
1: yes.
0: least invasive
1: thing. Oh, wow. That's
0: yeah.
1: amazing.
0: So it's very, phosphorylated tau 217.
1: Okay. So. Yeah.
0: Which is nice. So we didn't have any of these things.
1: No.
0: You know, I mean, they were available in the research setting for decades, but in terms of making the diagnosis in patients who come to your office, we didn't have any of this available. So
1: okay.
0: It's very exciting.
1: Oh, that is extremely exciting.
0: Yes.
1: Okay, so now I'm going to go to treatment. And
0: okay.
1: that, too, there's, you know, there are advancements.
0: Yeah.
1: You can do anything.
0: As we discussed earlier, there was a lot of therapeutic nihilism around this disease because we really didn't have anything that could affect the natural course of the illness. And even the medicines that we used for some symptomatic type treatment, did not have a robust effect. They weren't a dramatic, you know, sort of improvement for most people. But over the past 3 to 4 years, the FDA has approved 3, and now they're only using 2 of these monoclonal antibodies, which are infusions, drugs that you go to an infusion center for and get an intravenous infusion. And you do that either twice a month or once a month, depending on which drug you're using. And you get the infusion, you relax, watch TV, you have people around you serving you. And after the infusion is complete, you go home. And, you know, that's the end of the story until the next cycle.
1: And it's not a cure.
0: It's right.
1: You're finding it does what?
0: So what it does is it slows down the cognitive decline in patients with Alzheimer's disease. It is not a cure, but it has a modest impact on slowing down the progression of the illness. And again, we never had that before. So for us, this is huge news.
1: This is huge news.
0: Huge.
1: Is there anything we can do preventatively?
0: Yeah, I think that lifestyle modifications and treating other medical conditions are the best ways in general to decrease your risk of developing this. Risk factors for vascular disease like hypertension, diabetes, cholesterol, things like that, and managing those are one way to mitigate your risk. As far as other interventions that one can do on their own, I think exercise may be the most important one, which is a regular regimen of exercise, both aerobic and anaerobic. I think diet, including in particular the Mediterranean diet, which can be a very tasty way to eat that is healthy as well. And things like treating sleep apnea so that you do get restorative sleep. And one underrated risk factor is hearing loss. Hearing loss is interesting because not only is it a risk factor for getting dementia itself, but it can also make dementia look worse because sometimes people speaking to people don't know what they're hearing and what they're not hearing.
1: Yeah.
0: So that's a big one I think people don't think about a lot.
1: Yeah, I think there are a lot of people out there right now going, what?
0: What?
1: Besides what, I can't hear you, you know, what? I'm deaf in one ear.
0: What do you say?
1: I'm deaf in one ear, so I can make, you know. But that's so amazing.
0: Yeah.
1: Yeah.
0: So there are things we can do
1: is
0: the bottom line.
1: That's even that risk factor of not hearing to know about that.
0: Yeah.
1: Okay. So I want everybody, will you stick around for a little bit?
0: Yeah, of course.
1: Okay. I want everyone you can find out more about Catholic Health's Alzheimer's and Dementia Program. The website is CatholicHealthLI.org. There's also a phone number, 631-474-6285. So we'll be back with Dr. Mayerson, but coming up next, a Long Island woman shares her story on finding help and hope thanks to Catholic Health's Dementia and Alzheimer's program. We will be right back.
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0: Catherine Borg shares her story.
1: As I've gotten older, I realized I couldn't find words. I got lost on the expressway one day, and I just felt it was time. My mother, then on my father's side, my three aunts were all very bad with dementia. There's just so much sadness because that's not your mother anymore. That's not your father anymore. It's not your aunt anymore. It weighs on your mind that what's it gonna be in 5 years if I don't get treatment. I made my own appointment with a neurologist. The diagnosis was mild cognitive decline. Come back in a year. That just didn't satisfy me. I went to my regular physician. He said, I think I have somebody who may be able to help you, and it was Dr. Berdia.
2: The basic pathology with Alzheimer's disease is there's amyloid plaques and neurofibrillary tangles that are formed in the brain cells. This medication takes the amyloid plaques from the brain away. If they get into moderate and severe stages, the medications do not really work.
1: The first time I came for the infusion, the next day, there was just a remarkable difference in me. Just from that one infusion, my other half noticed it also. He says to me, you're different today. I am just thrilled and thankful to my regular physician for recommending me to Dr. Berdia.
2: Her initial complaint was she forgot her way to her friend's house. And now she's able to go back and drive back to her friend's house without any difficulty. She's also having difficulty with speaking, but with this medication, she's able to verbalize the thought that she has. So I think that this medication has helped her. So words are coming out, meaning you're able to think and say.
1: Yes.
2: Before it wasn't.
1: Correct. When the words were hard to find.
2: Mm-hmm.
1: It was discouraging to talk to somebody.
3: That better?
1: That does appear better, yes.
4: The Early Dementia Program is an interdisciplinary program that involves my field, neuropsychology, neurology, as well as pharmacology and the infusion center. And our job is to really make sure that our patients get the best treatment possible. These are newer treatments from a clinical perspective. And what they do is they allow us to have better control of helping patients have better quality of life because they really do minimize the progression over time. The older medications would kind of serve as a band-aid. So these are a lot better in the sense that we can have more control over disease progress.
1: I have told so many people about this, and they're like, we never knew that there was even a treatment out there. I am just so personally relieved that there is a program that most people are completely unaware of. To know for me personally, there could be a light at the end of the tunnel. And like I told my children, I said, I know if I don't go for this treatment, I know what my future will be, and I don't want it. To me, this has just been a blessing. I don't mind telling people that, yes, I was diagnosed with this. I'm just glad that we're addressing it.
0: And joining us once again, Dr. Bruce Meyerson, Catholic House Co-Chair of Neurosciences. And I had you stick around because that story was so beautiful. And I love that Catherine is trying to share her story, first to raise awareness, but also I like how proactive she was.
5: Yeah, I mean, and the fact that she still had the wherewithal, the cognitive wherewithal to realize that something was wrong. She's a perfect candidate for treatment because she's obviously very early on in her diagnosis. And she mentioned that before she was actually diagnosed, she was told she had mild cognitive impairment, which is an actual diagnosis. Of which half of those patients will go on to develop Alzheimer's disease. So it sounds like this was a pretty typical story of somebody who had some of these issues with memory, was diagnosed with mild cognitive impairment and then probably went for some of the further testing, either an AMIVID scan or the blood test or maybe a lumbar puncture so that they could make the diagnosis and treat her. We have to be able

0: able to make the diagnosis to treat them and make sure it's not another form of dementia that would not be amenable to treatment. So that's where that comes
1: in. And how important that early detection is or diagnosis?
0: The earlier you're treated, the better you do in general. I suspect there's going to come a point down the road even where pre-symptomatic people who aren't even symptomatic yet, who may be high risk, get diagnosed and get treated, and they may do the best out of everybody.
1: Is that what Dr. Birdie has said, was the infusions actually work better early on?
0: Yeah, the earlier you infuse the patients, the better they do. People who are in the mild stages, really, the only people who are candidates for the drug are those who are really in the early stages. Mm-hmm. Once you get into the moderate or severe, you know, you're too far advanced for the medications to have the benefit, and then it doesn't pay.
1: And we're talking about, Catholic Health, it's a care team.
0: Yes.
1: Because we saw Dr. Birdia and also Dr. Roseman, and she is a neuropsychologist.
0: She's a neuropsychologist. So one of the nice things about Catholic Health is that we really do have a multidisciplinary center of excellence for this, where, we have people ranging from your primary care to your referral neurologist, to your neuropsychologists, we have physical therapists, we have speech therapists. So there's many different angles that we are able to attack this from, and I think that it's one of the things that makes us unique right now in treating these conditions.
1: And again, what she said, a lot of people don't even, I'm sitting here telling you, I haven't heard of some of these things. So there's so many people out there who really don't know the latest advances.
0: Yeah. I think, you hear snippets in the news and you get some of your information that way. But you're right. I mean, some of the more nuanced details about treatment, people are not well aware.
1: Yeah. Well, I thank you. Thank you for being here. Thank you for sticking around a little bit longer. I appreciate it.
0: Thank you for having me. Yeah. Appreciate it.
1: I want to thank Catherine Bork, too, for sharing her story. For more information, once again, go to CatholicHealthLI.org, or you can call 631-474-6285. And coming up next, we'll see how people living with Alzheimer's are getting help navigating everyday life, thanks to the team at Catholic Health. We'll be right back.
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1: Welcome back to Catholic Health, Conversations in Care. Today we're talking about Catholic Health's Alzheimer's and Dementia Program, which includes a team of neurologists, neuropsychologists, geriatric specialists, psychiatrists, social workers, and other experts who all collaborate to provide compassionate care and a better quality of life. Well, now here's Catholic Health's Tim Kelschner with a look at another special part of this program that is helping Long Islanders each and every day.
3: Thanks, Colleen. I'm here at the Integrative Medicine Program at Catholic Health, and I'm joined by Dr. Rebecca Fishman. She is the Director of Integrative and Anti-Aging Medicine at Catholic Health, and she's here to talk to us today about how this program ties into the Dementia and Alzheimer's Program at Catholic Health. Dr. Fishman, thank you so much for joining me.
4: Thank you. Thank you for having me.
3: I think this is such a cool program, and the fact that it ties into our Dementia and Alzheimer's Program just makes it even more special. This is fantastic. Can you first provide an overview of the Integrative Health Program at Catholic Health?
4: Sure, absolutely. So in Integrative Medicine and our center here, our goal is to identify those modifiable contributors that are influencing our cognition, our neuroinflammation, our resilience, right, our quality of life. And we do this by identifying those risk factors and addressing them so that we can address all issues across a broad spectrum of cognitive decline.
3: So this is something, I know we're talking specifically about dementia and Alzheimer's, but this program really can help everyone out.
4: Yes.
3: And the fact that it has a specialized component just for those experiencing cognitive decline, I think is really cool. Can you get in, specifically when you have patients who are experiencing dementia or Alzheimer's? What does that entail?
4: Exactly. Especially in the early stages of mild cognitive impairment. The way I best explain this to patients is I tell people, think of a big stovetop. It's like my best analogy. A big stovetop that has tons and tons of burners on it. And at the top of that stovetop is a smoke alarm. And that smoke alarm is neuroinflammation, cognitive decline. Each of those burners represent a cause, a source of inflammation that will make that smoke alarm go off. So what we do is we look at each of those burners. In particular, there are things like sleep optimization, gut health, fitness, And we look to see which is the highest flame, and we try to reduce those. And we do this through specialized testing to identify them. And then we have an entire team here that works together, our nutritionist, our health coach, our exercise physiologist, physical therapist, the physicians, and we all work together to help the patient navigate through this. Each of those flames actually are not just a flame by themselves, but they actually contribute to other flames. So if I have one flame that's up, it actually causes another flame to go up. So it's not just, you know, medical evidence supports multiple modifiers happening at once. So fitness is just one of those burners, but it's an important burner. And that's one of the areas we focus on here. So for example, we have different machines that will address the biggest key to longevity is going to be, and cognitive health, is going to be lean mass, maintaining lean mass, and VO2 max. This is the keys that they talk about. This is the, you know, the currency of aging. And so our VO2 max machine, which we have here, will assess really how much oxygen a patient brings into their lungs, and then how much it gets into the bloodstream, then goes to the heart and the vascular system, and gets delivered to our muscles, into our mitochondria, so we have energy. The brain absorbs a tremendous amount of energy. It requires a tremendous amount of energy, so you really do need mitochondria. So fitness is not just going to be VO2 max training, it's where we can identify how much oxygen you can breathe in and utilize. So that tells us basically it's a quick snapshot of the entire energy system of the body, how the body utilizes its energy. The other piece to this is going to be lean mass. And we have a machine called the Sika, and the Sika is a body scan composition. So it's not just getting on a scale and saying your BMI is whatever, it's actually telling us how much lean mass you have, how much fat mass you have, how much visceral fat you have, which is the fat that's underneath the muscles and surrounds the organs. And that fat is very inflammatory, which by itself is a burner, causes inflammation. So we can identify and track patients to see if their VO2 max is increasing, to see if we're gaining lean mass, and to see if we can reduce the visceral mass in it causing inflammation in the body. So if somebody has issues with their knees, we have a bike as well. And it also depends on what they will be exercising with. So if somebody's primarily going to be doing bike training, this is a great way to assess your VO2 max. If it's going to be do more walking or running, the treadmill is a great option.
3: So you really meet people where they're at in their health.
4: Absolutely. That's how, the only way to do it, right? Because we need to meet you where you're at and expand your health.
3: And just to get into a little bit more, why fitness testing is so important and really what you're trying to gain from all of this information.
4: By increasing your lean mass, you're basically making a sink, a reservoir for glucose to just go pouring in. So that's the first step. To basically keep your glucose optimized, you want to have lean mass. You also have your mitochondria in your lean mass. That's your energy. So we lose lean mass as we get older. Everybody decreases their lean mass as they age. Our goal is to maintain that. So you increase your mitochondria, you increase your glucose stability. But not only that, here's a little magic sauce. When you increase your muscle contraction, you're increasing something called BDNF, brain-derived neurotrophic factor. What that does is it increases neuroplasticity in the brain. So you can actually build your brain and help prevent the decline of Alzheimer's by exercising.
3: That's incredible. That's unbelievable. Yeah. I know exercise is, that's where we're at right now, but the other big component that you mentioned was sleep. How does that play a role? And how do you work with patients to kind of monitor the sleep and see where they're at with their sleep journey?
4: So sleep is pivotal. I mean, this is the lowest hanging fruit, right? We need to sleep. But in sleep, we heal. In sleep, we turn short-term memory to long-term memory. In sleep, we detox. But something else happens that's magical in sleep. It's called the glymphatic system. It gets activated in delta, in deep sleep. And it cleans out the brain and the spinal cord of all the metabolites. So anything that's happening, all the junk that gets into the brain, it gets cleaned out. So if you're not sleeping, you're not cleaning out your brain and your spinal cord through the glymphatic system. So the other thing is you need oxygen. So if you have sleep apnea, so most of our patients will be sent for sleep study tests because it's very important. Again, you're not making your memories. You're not integrating your memories if you're not sleeping. So getting the right amount of sleep, making sure it's restorative sleep, will impact your cognitive health tremendously.
3: And again, I think that's good advice, not just for patients.
1: 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And remember, at Catholic Health, compassionate care is close to home. Thank you so much for joining us. I'm Colleen McVeigh. We'll see you next time on Catholic Health, Conversations in Care.
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everybody, welcome to Real Food. You know, now and then we're out to dinner with people and you say, I'm going to keep that one in my mind. I was out to dinner not long ago with some friends and we had a great meal, a fantastic meal. It was a special at the restaurant and I said, well, I'm going to cook that on my show. Now, I don't have to say the restaurant, right? Because I'm not stealing the recipe because I'm just making it up in my head, but I think I got it down pretty well. It uses loins of pork. Loin of pork is just a great gift to humanity. You know, this kind of meat is so easy to cook. And if you want to come across like a chef right away and you don't really have a lot of chefing skills, you can really fake it out with this boy. If you have friends over for dinner or family members coming over, you know, kind of have a big table, it's inexpensive. Pork medallions in a wonderful kind of sauce is just going to be a great way to go. We're going to make it with Amarena cherries today. What are Amarena cherries? They're made by Fabri. This is the kind of jar they come in. That's the big jar that if you go to a gelateria over in Italy, that's where you're going to see it in the gelateria. And they'll give you some, whatever. They'll give you some gelato or they'll give you some ice cream. And they'll just open that up and pour those on the top. Wow, it's delicious. So let's start with the pork loin. Pork loins come usually two to a package. Not a lot of money. They're pretty inexpensive. And this is basically how they look. They have some fat on them. We don't even worry about the fat because it kind of cooks off. I'm just going to cut the little tail off here because we don't need that. We won't use that today. But I'm going to season these. I'm going to pan fry them, and then we're going to bake them. And they come out great. They really do come out great. They're delicious. It's an easy meal. So to season them up, I have this is like an Italian seasoning blend with salt from Bologna, aromatic herbs. You can get this in your pork stores. You take a look at it. It's put out by our friends at Musco. So it's a good one. Okay, so this, and you get like one chance with pork, like to season it. So you got to go for it. You got to go for it like early on. So give

some seasoning. I would also, you know, say if you like rosemary, you can put a little rosemary in there too. I got some black pepper, some salt, and that's it. So what I'm going to do now is I'm just going to take these guys. I'll just do it this way so you can see it better. And I'm going to roll it in there. That's it. Just pick up as much, because remember, you're not eating like a whole, you're eating a slice of this, right? So it won't be like overly salty or anything like that. It'll be delicious. So there's one. This guy's a little bit bigger. These cook in an oven that's like usually 350, 400, around there, depending on your oven. They come out great. They come out a little crispy. They're wonderful. Just terrific. In the rectory, we will often have this for dinner. This is one of like our go-to meals in the rectory. I love it. It's an easy meal, and it's something that, like, you know, the guys can sit around the table and enjoy. And, you know, and it kind of, it comes across fancy. I like to do that for friends. Like, don't you like to cook a nice meal for friends? I mean, there's a way to do dinner with your friends where it's like Chinese takeout, and you're eating out of the boxes, right? And that's kind of nice, but it's also nice to do something a little fancy. This is a little fancy. So what I'm going to do now is just sear these off, because then they'll get a little crust to them. And that'll be good for your teeth. You'll have like a little, when you eat it, it's really wonderful. I'm going to put a little bit of oil. I can tell this pan is mighty hot right now, which is probably all for the best. I'm going to put some butter in there. Now, whenever you use butter, you know that butter actually helps things to brown, right? So we're not going to eat all this butter, but it's just going to help things to brown. So I'm going to just put a few pieces of butter in there. Let that get around a little bit. Set my tongs here. That's nice. And this will really brown up nice. It's going to take on a nice kind of, there you go, nice brown color. It's going to bring down the temperature right away when you put colder meat in there. We left this out a little bit. I love to cook meat that's room temperature. But again, you got to remember, if you make it, you know, if it cools it down, you got to turn it up a little bit. I use electric frying pans too. You guys have seen this for years, right? I love using an electric frying pan because you can really gauge just how hot you want it to be. And you don't have to kind of sit around. And the other thing I have to say is I can't stand cleaning the stove. You don't have to do it with this. It's great. Pork is a terrific meat too, right? Because it's a highly versatile meat. It has tremendous flavor. Ground pork is great. Obviously ground, you know, Italian sausage is made with pork, of course. But this kind of meat, you know, where you have a loin or you have chops, a roast, there's all kinds of things you can do with pork. And it's a wonderful, wonderful meat. It's just incredibly versatile. I'll be honest with you, I like pork better than I like beef, because I think it's really infused with tremendous flavor, and it just has a lot going for it. It's just a delicious, delicious meat. And again, I use it a lot of times. I use it in a lot of stuff. I prefer to make a pork braciole, even a pork meatloaf, believe it or not, is very, very tasty. And see, if you make a pork meatloaf and you don't tell anybody it's a pork meatloaf, it's incredible to see. They'll say, wow, they're eating meatloaf. They'll say, this is delicious. What do you do to this? And I don't want to say, it's just pork, you know? But that's

close to 400. So it's really going to cook fast. And then you get your oven going, too. So I got the oven going as well. And what we're going to do, I'll give you a little bit of the method, is we're going to just brown this on all sides. I'm going to put it in the oven. And then while it's cooking in the oven, I'm going to make a side dish for it. And then with the pan juices, there'll be pan juices, we're going to make a wonderful Amarena cherry sauce. Oh, boy. Just a terrific, terrific dinner. So it'll be a little piece of polenta with some pork medallion or two, and that's your dinner. Great, great dinner. See, this is really going now. So you can just see it's, I put the fat side down. You can see the browning now. It's all starting. It looks great. There it goes. And I kind of do this, when I brown this on four sides. Isn't that interesting? Because I kind of count it almost like a square so that everything kind of gets that kind of crust. So when you slice it, it's really great, you know? And also this, the juices that come out of this too, if you save some of the juices, you can also use this for the sauce, which is just great as well. You know, it's a good thing. Now and then in our lives, we

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It's kind of a show-off meal, right? 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

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When we get back, I'm gonna do a side dish, and then we're gonna make a tremendous, tremendous sauce for this. It's gonna be great. Stick around. We're celebrating a pork loin with family and friends on Real Food. We'll be right back.

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All right, so our loin of pork is in the oven cooking. We're gonna make with the pan drippings a wonderful sauce using Amarena cherries and some beautiful wine from our friends at San Giuseppe. Now, a little polenta side dish. So polenta comes in a lot of different ways. It's a grain, you can kind of make it like porridge soft. If you let it set, you can make squares. Now they also sell it, our friends at Vantia do this, they sell it like already kind of in a log. So it's kind of an interesting way to use this. It saves a lot of time to do it like this. I think this was like $2. It's not a lot of money. And it's also pretty fast because you don't even have to make it. So it's a pretty easy deal. There it is, the polenta. So kind of an easy thing. So I have one of the logs out here from our friends at Vantia.

who are great sponsors. The Musco family, love those guys. So I'm going to just show you how I'll make some medallions. It's going to be medallions on top of medallions on top of medallions. It cuts very easily. Polenta is sort of like a cornmeal, right? And you can make a lot of things with this. Actually, I like polenta in my pasta dough. So a little polenta is not like the kind of that cornmeal is a great gift. So there they are. They're kind of ready to go. Simple, simple, simple recipe. I'm going to just put some butter and oil again in my clean frying pan. Can't like mix this all together because it gets a little funky. It gets kind of dirty. So these are pretty hot, but they'll cook fast. I'm going to put a little butter in here, get it going. You need the butter to brown, right? So that's why we use a little bit of butter in here. And again, you're not going to be eating all this butter. We're just using it to brown it up. So we'll get this nice and hot. Right now with this, I'm doing nothing. So there's no seasoning. I'm just going in with straight up polenta in these beautiful little medallions. I'm just going to put them in. Now, believe it or not, this kind of polenta, by the way, doesn't necessarily have to be refrigerated either. So this can be a cupboard thing. You can keep this in the cupboard. And they're great. They're wonderful to have around. And again, it's another one of these things that kind of help impress, you know, at a meal. Again, I like kind of a special meal sometimes with friends, and there's something about that that's a good thing. I think there's something about, you know, even if you're doing something like in the parish where I live, there's a lot of times where we have like a covered dish and people bring certain things, you know. That's a great thing. I love that. And bring that kind of something special. This is definitely a special thing to bring. Not bad. We had a lady bring some cookies the other night that were just so darn good. I lost sleep over them. They were that good. My Lord, they were great. All right, so that's going. So now what do you do with this after they brown up? So they're going to brown up. And then when they brown, that's when you can kind of figure out something. Now, I'll give you a few different thoughts on what to do with this when they brown. So say in another pan, you chopped up some shrimp, some garlic, a little white wine, a little butter, some parsley, maybe a tiny drop of garlic, and you put those on top of that, a little bit of that mix of shrimp on top of this. That would be great. There's a lot of different things you can do with polenta. What we're going to do today is we're going to just do a very simple thing, some basil and some cheese. And you really can't go wrong with that. I'm going to let them go for a minute. I'll pick some basil from my bush here. And I'll do a little chiffonade. This smells so great, too. I can't tell you. And the other thing what's nice about this basil, by the way, is you can actually keep this going most of the year. You know, I keep it going here at our studios most of the year. I'm able to get this going. So nice thin cut. And this is really like a nice aromatic for the polenta. You kind of hear when they're getting ready. They're darn close to ready now. I got to get over there. So let me see if I can get them to flip nicely for you. The butter helps, right? So that's part of this. You just take your time. Burn your hand if need be. This was all peasant food. You know, that's what I kind of like today. Like, I'm making this peasant food. When we were kids, you know, polenta was something we would have for dinner sometimes because it was a very inexpensive meal. I mean, this was not an expensive meal by any stretch. So you can see them starting to tan up. I'm leaving a couple on to get a little darker. This guy will go. These guys are the hot ones back here. Boy, it smells good, too. There we go. And then these guys here, too. How many would you eat in a serving? That's a loaded question, right? I don't really know. You got to think about, you know, I don't know. How many would go nice with a couple of medallions of pork? This is kind of medallions on medallions, so we'll see how it goes. So they all kind of will be ready at the same time. I'll give them a couple more minutes. I'm going to bring my finishing dish over here. I can smell that pork. It smells great. That's another nice thing about things cooking in the house, right? Versus getting takeout. When you're cooking at home, your house kind of smells like a hearth. There's something great about that. I think there's something good about that. The nourishment that comes from all of the senses being engaged. Think about when you go to church, how different senses are engaged, right? You know, we have the water, that we have that touch, or we're sprinkled with holy water. The smell of incense, and how important that is in worship, right? All of those things matter so much. So there's something really great about, you know, utilizing all of the senses. I think that's what God calls us to in worship. But even in this great gift of food, it's the same kind of thing. It's about using it well.
All right, this is good. These guys are just about ready.

Let's let these go. All right, let me see if I can get this out. Yeah, these are great. Okay, I'm going to lower down the heat. So this is basically just straight up polenta, right? In a little olive oil and a little butter. I haven't salted these. I haven't done a thing to them yet. Now comes the fun. So I'll take these out. Now, I think the way we're going to do this recipe, I'd like to just plate some for you, but I'm going to just do this like this for now. I sliced them thick. I don't know if you noticed that, because they do come down a little bit. And you don't want them to come down too much, right? Because then they fall apart. But these are good. These guys stay together. They're fine. There we go. I'll put a little row down the center. They also will get, believe it or not, these will get hard again, too. So, because they kind of come down and then they come back up. But it's a very, I think it's a very versatile side dish. Okay, that's great. So let me come back over to the center. And now what we'll do over here is a super, super simple, sometimes simple is better. Like people will say to me, Monsignor, how do you make a steak? Like, what are the ways that you make a steak? You know, when I make a steak with salt and pepper. That's it. Because I think sometimes it's just the natural flavor that comes out that makes something delicious. So what I'm going to do here is the same kind of thing. I'm going to put just a little bit of pepper, not too much, little tiny bit of pepper on them. I'm going to put some cheese instead of salt. So I have some great Parmesan here, my great Parmesan bowl. There you go. You know, Reggiano Parmesan, great sponsor for us, and we're very grateful to them for their sponsorship and all the cheese they send me. My Lord, that's a great gift. I love it. Okay. And then the last thing I'm going to do is, remember I cut up the chiffonade of the basil. So I have this nice basil. Goes on the top. This doesn't need to be topped with olive oil or anything like that, because the story here with this is that we had all of that wonderful aromatic flavor in that pan. It all kind of came up. We don't need any more oil in this. We don't need any more butter in this. It kind of absorbs some as well. So what we're going to do is let this sit for a few minutes, and then we'll get the roast pork. We'll finish that off, put them all together. We're going to have a great meal with family and friends. Stick around. We'll be right back with more.

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4: All right, those loins of pork are resting here, keeping the juices within. That's delicious, great fresh flavor in there. That's going to be terrific. Look for the lily on the label, San Giuseppe. This is their Brunello. It's a wonderful wine, a wine you would drink. So I'm going to put a little bit in the old pan here to get the juices up, and then I'm going to turn the heat up a little bit because we want to kind of burn off the alcohol as quickly as we can, because we're going to make this sauce while this is still resting and we're basically ready to go. That's the idea. Okay, I might just put a tiny drop of butter in here because we kind of got rid of all the other butter in the pan. That will help. There we go. And then, I mean, you can use anything you got really to stir it up here. It's nice. Doing a good job. I use the pans I roast in to do the sauces and stuff. It makes sense, right? So I kind of believe in that. Now, these are those cherries. So I'm going to show you how these work. Oh, what a great smell. It's terrific. So

these very special cherries. They're from Italy, and they're not your average cherry. I mean, if you look at them, they're a lot darker, and they're not like maraschino guys, you know? So I'm going to put them all in there, right there. It's a whole 7-ounce jar. Looks like nothing, right? But that's the jar. I'm going to stir these guys in. This is the recipe I had when I was out to dinner with friends, and boy, was it great, I have to say. And as this heats up, it'll thicken up a tiny bit. I also am feeling called to put a little black pepper in there for some reason. I think that's a good idea. Now, you could put some herbs in here. You could put some rosemary. I'm not going to put rosemary because I'm not a big giant rosemary fan, but it's delicious. So I'm going to let this go for a little bit. Come over here with me and let's cut up this guy because this is going to be great. This looks terrific. So these have rested. Oh, they just look great, right? I'll pick one. Let's do this guy. Okay, this is great. I'm going to pour the juices back in here. We want all those great flavors, right? And now here we go. No sense in being a hero, right? So there we go. And I think you can see, I mean, this is just cooked to a turn, right? You want a tiny drop of pink in there just to show some life. But it's so juicy. And you're going to, you know, you have this with a nice, you could actually use the Brunello with this, you know, and have it with the Brunello. Boy, oh boy. Just great, right? There it is. Now, some people slice it very thin. I don't like to slice medallions so thin, you know? I like it a little bit thicker. There it is. I'm going to try a little piece for me, just to see. Oh, yeah. Seasoning is fantastic. If you notice even here, no juices ran out of this. That's a good sign that we did it right. That's exactly what you want to do. That dressing is coming way along. Let me get a pot holder. So this is super hot, right? We know that. So we want to be careful. These cherries have come down. You can swish them if you want to, which is fine. Let's add more juice. These are Italian cherries. They're grown in one town. And boy, they're really a delicacy. They're great. People tell me they're great in a drink. I'm not really interested in a drink. I'm interested in having this underneath our pork medallions and underneath our polenta. Okay. Let me get this going. This just looks great. I'm going to bring this over here. Here's our cherry. Look at this sauce. Oh, boy. It's glistening, and I'll tell you why it's glistening. Because I added that butter. Remember that butter in the end? Boy, that makes such a big difference. Look how nice that is, right? Okay. I know there are a lot of people home right now. You're saying you're hungry, right? I'm sorry I'm making you hungry. But boy, when we celebrate with family and friends, what's better than that, right? A meal around the table after a busy day. It doesn't matter what you do for a living, how much money you make. No, it's about celebrating with family and friends, the gift of faith that calls us together, right, all the time. What a great gift. Wow, so look at that. I'm going to come back with a little tiny drop of juice in a minute. This would be the Monsignor Jim serving, giant. And then I'm going to go with a couple pieces of polenta. This is really nice, the way this dried beautifully. Here we go. A couple more. And then another little piece over here. Maybe a tiny little piece for me. See how this turned out? Mm. Flavorful, simple. Great, great recipe. You know, you don't have to go crazy. Let me put this over here. Get this front and center. Last thing I'm going to do is just add a tiny little bit of juice from the pan drippings back to this. There you go. Look at that, huh? It's beautiful. Find a little touch, maybe. Get a little piece of my friend here, the basil. Put that right there, too. Oh, man. That's a nice meal, huh? It's a great meal with friends. That's kind of the meal I had in that restaurant. You know, it's something about eating someplace. You pick it up. It kind of stays with you, right? We want to offer the best to our friends and family. We want to offer the best of who we are to our family and friends. God's given us so much, right? And it's from that abundance that we share
with our loved ones. It's from that abundance.

0: abundance that we kind of share with one another, it changes the world. It's kind of like the miracle of the loaves and fishes. We take that abundance and it kind of inspires us and allows us to share with others, right? So it's about taking care of the poor. It's about remembering the food pantry in your parish. It's also about remembering that we feed one another. We are what we eat. We feed one another love, and we feed one another from the heart. And that makes such a big difference in our life. So as we take leave today, we ask the Lord once again to bless us, and bless our families, and bless our coming together. So let us pray. Loving God, we thank you for the many gifts you give us, the gift of nourishment, the gift of company, the gift of friendship and family, and most importantly, the gift of faith. We ask you, Lord, to help us to live our faith well, help us to share it with one another, help us to always be mindful of those who have less, and keep us mindful, Lord, of the many ways you call us each day to serve you and your gospel. We ask your blessing upon us on all the meals of our lives. Through Christ our Lord, amen. So thanks for joining us today. I'm glad you were with us, and you can go to cfntv.org, hit on Real Food, you can get this recipe. We'd love to share it with you. Until next time, and another great meal, I'm Monsignor Jim. God bless. We'll see you.
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0: Welcome to Encounter. I'm Monsignor Jim Vlaughan, along with Bishop John Barris, the Bishop of the Diocese of Rockville Center. As students begin a new academic year at the Catholic University of America, Bishop Barris has offered a pastoral letter entitled Striving for Wholeness and Holiness, offering 12 points of advice for living a life rooted in faith, purpose, and holiness. Today, we'll take a closer look at the bishop's message and what it means for students with Dr. Peter Kilpatrick, who's the president of Catholic University of America, and Father Aquinas Guillebeau, who is the university chaplain. Welcome. I'm glad you guys are with us today, too.
1: Great to be with you, Monsignor.
2: Thank you.
0: So, Bishop, you're the vice chairman of Catholic University of America, and this letter actually makes a lot of sense and kind of fit in beautifully with this new academic year for the students. Can you tell us a little bit how that came about and the inspiration behind it?
2: Well, we all have a great love for our university students, and so much happens during a person's college years. They're open to existential questions and exploring them. I am so privileged to work with President Peter Kilpatrick and Father Aquinas Guillebeau and the faculty, staff, and board of CUA, because it's a Pope Leo XIV talks about the missionary conversion of Catholic parishes, universities, hospitals. I see it up close at the Catholic University of America. And President Kilpatrick and Father Aquinas Guillebeau, they're so articulate about their faith. They model the faith so powerfully. And so this letter to incoming students and their parents, it's as important that the parents get it. And it was in the tower of the Catholic University of America newspaper, student newspaper. So it had a good range of people receiving it. And basically, it tries to distill for a university student, how do they grow in their Catholic faith over their 4 years at university? And the key points are, be radically faithful to the Sunday Mass, have a Eucharistic spirit, because the Eucharist is the true way of all our loves upon earth, but it's also the true way of our educational career and vocational path as well. Pray daily, especially, you know, we want our Catholic University of America students to be deeply biblical, to be involved in that

0: ruminating prayer over sacred scripture every day. Embrace and live the Ten Commandments. It's, you know, just the moral compass of liberating objective Catholic moral truth grounded in the Ten Commandments, grounded in our teaching on the gospel of life, the family, the human family, our Catholic social justice teaching. Make frequent use of the sacrament of penance, how important confession is to the university student. Have a deep devotion to the Holy Spirit leading you and guiding you. Say three words every day, come Holy Spirit. The corporal and spiritual works of mercy, we ask our Catholic University of students to be involved in really living the faith, professing it, but showing it in concrete deeds, kind of the little way of a Thérèse of Lisieux, St. Thérèse of Lisieux. Sanctify your academic work, that, you know, that understanding with St. Joseph the Worker and St. Jose Maria Escriva, that our academic work, when it's done with care and it begins with a prayer, you know, something as simple as a Hail Mary and Our Father or a Glory Be, and then uniting that time of real concentrated work for the glory of God and the sanctification of the student herself or himself. And then building authentic friendships. You know, Catholic University has a great network of French, intergenerational friendship. And once again, the Eucharist is and the scriptures are the true way of beautiful friendships. We ask our Catholic University of America students to have the goal of coming out of CUA with lifelong, powerful friendships. Also learn to articulate the Catholic faith, the importance of being able to give a witness for the faith that is within them. So that Catholic connection between the intellect, the heart, the soul, and being with the gifts God has given us, being able to express our Catholic faith. Of course, the critical thing is to witness to it, but words count as well. Conversation counts as well. It's key to apostolate. Explore the Catholic intellectual tradition. President Kilpatrick's going to give an update on CUA's entrance in the public square of artificial intelligence and supporting Pope Leo XIV in his Magnifica Humanitas. And then carry the cross for justice, the importance of Catholic University of America students being on the front lines in terms of contemplation, but also on the social justice issues of the day, being informed and witnessing to them, and of course, the gospel of life. And of course, with that incredible Basilica of the Immaculate Conception, a devotion to Our Lady.
1: It's beautiful. I mean, it outlines so beautifully the Catholic life that not only young people, that we're all called to. Dr. Kilpatrick, how does it fit into the environment of Catholic University of America at this moment in its history?
2: Well, I think we're at a privileged moment with a real renewal of spiritual life in America. Our students come to us in 2026 really hungry for exactly what Bishop Barris outlines in his pastoral letter. And as he mentioned, Pope Leo has asked us to, really be missionaries to advance and spread the faith. So I think it comes at a special moment. You know, Pope St. John Paul talked about the springtime of evangelization. And I think for the last 30 years, we've been asking ourselves, when will the flowers start blooming? And I think they're blooming right now.
1: Yeah, we're starting to see that. You're absolutely right. It's exciting. Father Aquinas, I think this would probably be a great assist to the great work you're doing at Catholic University of America, huh?
3: We were thrilled to get Bishop Barris' letter over the summer, and we worked hard to distribute it through electronic media, through emails. We handed it out in printed form to students and parents at orientation, and as Bishop Barris mentioned, the letter in its entirety appeared in the orientation edition of The Tower, the student newspaper. So it's gotten wide distribution and a really welcome reception. I heard, especially from parents, that this is not something they expected when dropping their child off at Catholic University, that one of the first things they'd be given is a letter from one of the bishops on the board of the university, welcoming them to campus, but also

0: encouraging them to live the 4 years on campus well, not to see college as a kind of pause in their life of maturing, both in body and soul, but especially the faith, that the 4 years of college are incredibly important for growing in faith, hope, and charity, and service, and all of the things that, that Bishop Barris mentions in his letter. So yes, we are very grateful to have his letter at hand and to refer to and to offer to students as a guide as they settle in here on campus.
1: And I would assume of these 12 points, they're all on some level already happening on campus. So in a sense, this is sort of highlighting and maybe, you know, empowering young people to live them even more vibrantly, huh?
0: I always welcome anytime one of the bishops want to come and confirm what it is that we're already doing. And so we thank Bishop Barris for that. But it's a challenge, too, to keep it up, right? I mean, you can sometimes, you know, the ebb and flow of the academic year, there's no stasis in the spiritual life. And so there's always ups and downs, some things you're stronger in, some things you're weaker in. But having in this letter all 12 points so well articulated and laid out, it just gives us all a touchstone to see not only how we're doing as a university and a faculty and a staff, but also to touch in to check in with our students to make sure that they have what they need in growing in their not only personal relationship with the Lord and His church, but doing so together, you know, in that missionary spirit.
2: President Kilpatrick and Father Aquinas, give us a little bit of a strategic view, you know, a Bush School of Business student, a Conway School of Nursing student, an engineering student, a liberal arts student, or our premier Catholic philosophy and theology department. How, give us a strategic vision of Catholic campus ministry at CUA and your roles in cultivating that.
3: Well, you know, we have special microcultures in each of our schools. But what's really beautiful, I think, about all of our schools on campus is we have very deeply committed Catholic professors who are attempting to integrate the faith into their coursework. So, for example, Professor Jeffrey Herman in mechanical engineering is teaching a course this semester in the modes of intellection in engineering and how they integrate with things like intuitive knowledge that could only come from God, and how we understand, for example, human consciousness in the role of analysis in engineering. Very Catholic engineering course. I doubt you would see that at many other universities. And we do that all throughout the university. In the Bush School of Business, as you know, there's a very heavy emphasis on learning about and cultivating and imbuing our students with virtue, helping them understand where they're strong, where they could be stronger. So the strategy, I think, truly is to integrate faith with reason, as Pope St. John Paul asked us in Ex Corde Ecclesiae.
0: Yeah, President Kilpatrick gives a great vision there of how that takes place in the classroom. Outside of the classroom, I think it's one of the great features of Catholic University that the deans and the faculty of our professional schools, but also arts and sciences and theology and philosophy, reach out to us, to the chaplains, and bring us in at certain moments of the year. So first of all, we just have a very robust liturgical schedule on campus. And so we just have faculty and staff and students coming to masses, coming together for mass every day and on Sundays. But to speak to President Kilpatrick's point about the microcultures within the schools, they've all developed little ceremonies and little traditions that they mark throughout the academic year to help the students along and bringing in an element of belief and faith in those. So, for example, in the nursing school, there's the blessing of the hand ceremony for our students. For our engineering students, there's the blessing of the hard hats and their safety vests as they begin their their internships. There's also in the architecture school, I'm called in at the beginning of each semester to just give a general blessing to the building and to the faculty, staff, and students, and we enjoy a lunch together. And so that's happening at all year long, various schools, integrating faith and reason in a culture, in a

0: faith, and reason.
1: We're going to take a quick break. We'll be back with more right after this.
2: He helped me learn to read.
3: It is the best feeling in the world. They impact me. I'm proud of the work that I'm doing.
4: There's been dramatic results in our kindergarten classroom this year from having a foster grandparent.
5: Attention travelers, next Tuesday, a major hurricane will cause complete chaos throughout the city. Stand clear of the closing doors, please.
6: Disasters don't plan ahead. You can. Talk to your loved ones about how you're going to be ready in an emergency.
1: Welcome back to Encounter. Bishop, you recommended four books that Father Aquinas has kind of inserted in the letter in a sense that kind of really underlines what you're doing here, right?
7: Exactly. For instance, St. Augustine's Confessions, perennially critical to the mission of the church, but especially critical in this pontificate of Pope Leo XIV, C.S. Lewis's Mere Christianity, a true classic, and then Joseph Pieper's two books, Faith, Hope, and Love, and the Four Cardinal Virtues. Father Aquinas is going to explain to us why they made the list of recommendations and homework from the Bishop of Rockville Center.
8: Well, thank you again, Bishop Barris, for allowing me to make that recommendation. I'm a moral theologian by training, and so I find Joseph Pieper's works incredibly accessible, but also tremendously enlightening, especially for any young man or young woman who wants to know more about virtue and more about happiness. And virtue is the means to happiness. And so Joseph Pieper, he was a mid-20th century German philosopher, Catholic, who really in the devastating days after the Second World War tried to bring the great Catholic tradition, the great scholastic tradition, the intellectual tradition of St. Thomas Aquinas to bear on really a population in Europe that was looking for hope, looking for light, looking for a new way forward. And he proposed to them again ancient classical Christian wisdom to grow in faith, hope, and charity, and prudence, justice, fortitude, and temperance. And that's what he does in a, again, very accessible, very engaging way in these books. I think for every university student, this has to be top of mind. How do I form myself, not only in mind for to be a good citizen and to hold down a job and support a family? That's incredibly important. But how do I become a good human being? How do I perfect in me the image of God that I am, that the Lord has made me to be? And that's through the theological virtues of faith, hope, and charity, and the cardinal virtues, again, of prudence, justice, fortitude, and temperance.
1: You know, Dr. Kilpatrick, Bishop Barris's letter encourages students to build authentic friendship. Can you talk about your observation of authentic friendships on campus and even beyond people's time at Catholic University of America?
9: Yes, I think Father Aquinas gave a good account of why it's so important to study Pieper and the theological and cardinal virtues. But that's not a solitary job. You know, the way we grow in virtue is through friendship. Being Christ to each other is really the way that people understand how I can improve in my faith, hope, and love, and how I can improve in my cardinal virtues. And so, the scripture says that, a true friend, I think it's in Proverbs, a true friend leads you to the good. And a true friend holds you accountable to the good. This has been a pet project of mine to really try and encourage the students to identify people who need a friend. When we begin our academic year, it is often the case that a very large percentage of our students are outgoing and gregarious and easily find friends. But there's always a subpopulation who, for whatever reason, perhaps their temperament, their personality, they struggle a little bit to make close friends early in their time here. And so we really encourage that. I think it's a really important dimension of growing as a person. And after all, Jesus did say, love the Lord your God with all your heart and your neighbor as yourself. And that's

0: what friendship is.
1: President Kilpatrick, the Catholic University of America in Washington, D.C. is really on the cutting edge of Catholic ethical discernment of the deployment of artificial intelligence, robotics, and digitalization. Could you outline where we're at and where we're going at CUA?
0: Yeah, Bishop Harris, that's a great question. We care a lot about artificial intelligence. And by the way, it's a misnomer. It's not really intelligence. It's a computer program. But it's powerful. It scours the internet and it finds strings of words, and it can be a great productivity enhancement. But what it can't do, and actually it dovetails with Father Aquinas's point about Joseph Pieper, artificial intelligence cannot be virtuous. It's a technology. And so humans have to be virtuous. And the other thing I would say is artificial intelligence can't judge or decide anything. It's really important that we help our students understand the responsibility that they have to question, to judge, and to take responsibility for any use of technology that they make, whether it be looking something up on their iPhone or whether it be using Opus 4.8 on Claude. You know, you have to assume responsibility, and you have to judge prudentially and wisely, really use all of your human faculties so that you ensure that good comes from your use of the technology.
2: You know, Father Aquinas, I was struck at the very end with the bishop's simple but profound point, go to Mary. And I was thinking about that Marian devotion on campus and how you see Marian devotion develop and play itself out in the lives of the students there. Can you speak to that a little bit?
3: I'm very impressed with the level of devotion that the students already bring to campus, and it's a really joy. It's a huge joy for us as the chaplains to be able to receive that, to nurture it, to foster it, and help it to grow. One area, obviously, is Marian devotion. So when I came to campus, one of the first things I did was to institute a daily rosary on campus, and that's led by our campus council of the Knights of Columbus. We also have the Salve sung all the time, and the students know it by heart after holy hours, after at the end of various student meetings or student leader meetings. And there's just images of Our Lady all over campus. It's hard to walk by any of them and not see at least one or two students there already, just in a quiet moment of prayer or praying the rosary. And so... you know, just following up on our Lord's intention, right? And what he provided for the church, even at the hour of his death, giving his mother to the church as our mother. That's integral to the life of faith, and it's integral to the mission we have here at Catholic University, certainly to deepen discipleship, missionary discipleship in the Lord Jesus, but doing so in and with and through the prayer and maternal care of Our Lady.
2: You know, I had an interesting thought too, and this is, may get the two of you in trouble, so I just see who wants to answer this. Like, if there was going to be a 13th point, what would be your 13th point? I have one I think that I would throw in, but say yours. What do you think?
0: Yeah, I love that question. My 13th point would be, do all of these 12 points that Bishop Barris recommends and do them with joy in your heart.
1: Nice.
0: It's very easy, I think, for our students who are so very deeply committed to their faith and so serious about their faith to not always manifest the joy that comes from knowing that you're, you know, God's daughter or son, beloved daughter or son. And so a real fruit of the Holy Spirit that, you know, as Bishop Barris says, come Holy Spirit prayer every day is joy. So my admonition would be, do all these 12 things with a lot of joy.
1: Nice.
3: My recommendation might be a little more mundane. I would say get adequate sleep.
1: Oh,
3: on a college
1: human formation.

0: Right. So if you follow the 12 steps as Bishop Barris has laid them out, then one should be a person of calm and of peace and can rest well and sleep. College campuses are not known for as places of rest. There's a lot of FOMO in our students, as they call it, fear of missing out. And so even after at the end of a very busy day in the classroom and a very busy maybe social life at night, there's still more that they want to engage and want to do. And I think there's something about the Lord, you know, calling the disciples aside to rest at the end of a day. I think there's just a peace and a joy and a calm from knowing the Lord, knowing that you're loved by him. That even as an anxious college student, you can, you know, at a decent hour, lay your head on your pillow and have confidence that you lived well today and that by God's grace, you're going to live well again tomorrow.
1: I don't miss the all-nighters.
0: That would be one of my recommendations.
1: I don't miss them.
2: You know, Father Aquinas and President Kilpatrick, I've been impressed. You know, CUA is about the integration of the Catholic faith. Our VP, our athletic director, Kevin Robinson, the team play between President Kilpatrick, Father Aquinas, and our Division III athletes who happen to have very high grade point averages and are integrating the Catholic faith on our athletic fields and courts. It's a real inspiration. Your thoughts?
3: Well, you know, as I like to say, we're not disembodied intellects. We're whole persons. And boys, as your body goes, so goes your soul, your mind, your emotions. And so I really very much believe in being physically fit and active. And it's just wonderful to see our athletes really embrace the whole person dimension of their education. And so I'm a big fan of Kevin Robinson and our athletics programs. And I've been very impressed with the quality of people that he's brought to our campus, but also the care with which we're feeding them in their faith, in leadership, and in integration.
1: That's my 13th point. Integrate, integrate, integrate. There it is.
0: It's yeah, great.
1: Go ahead.
0: Oh, I'm sorry.
1: Go ahead.
0: Oh, no, I was going to say, when I got to campus, I mean, one of the things I noticed is something that Bishop Barris would certainly know as a former college athlete is that college athletics is really its own culture on any campus because of the time you have to spend practicing and competing, you really get to know your coach and the athletic department and your team is really your college cohort, right? And so when I got to campus a few years ago, I recognized that and that we had very few athletes participating in the wider life of the campus. Why? Well, because they had their own culture and their own cohorts within the athletic department. That's when I realized we can't expect the athletes to come to us. We have to go to them. And so we flooded the zone, full court press, you know, on our athletic center, and some chaplains there, the seminarians there, student leaders there, working with the athletic director, working with the coaches, developing small groups, developing the Alpha program for our athletes, which is a catechetical and retreat program that we've re-engineered specifically for our student athletes. And we're seeing great fruit born of that. Now I do see, in a way I didn't see 5 years ago, our student athletes participating in the wider life of campus, especially coming to Mass during the week and on weekends and participating in service. And so that's been beautiful to see. The real integration, not just of the academy with the life of faith, but also our athletics with the life of faith.
1: Dr. Kilpatrick, give us the website so people can visit and learn more about the various programs and especially this great opportunity for young people.
3: Well, we own the domain name catholic.edu. It's our homepage for the university. And I've been told by experts out there in the web world, it's remarkable that we own that domain. But you can also go to cua.edu, which is Catholic University of America.

0: edu. So that's our homepage, and from there you can navigate to all of our schools, to campus ministry, to athletics. You know, really, I think we have 30,000 pages on our website, so it's pretty extensive.
1: And for our Catholic Faith Network audience, I just want you to know that this letter to CUA students is really relevant to any of your college students, sons, daughters, grandsons, granddaughters, and it's a great opportunity for you to take the letter and bring it to them. Our Catholic University of America is about the evangelization of the nation and the world.
2: Well said. Thank you both for being with us today. Glad you were with us, and we continue to pray for the great work that's going on down at CUA.
0: Thank you, Monsignor Vlon. Wonderful to be with you and Bishop Barris.
2: Thank you.
3: Thank you so much. We appreciate the prayers.
2: For Bishop John Barris, I'm Monsignor Jim Vlon. We thank you for joining our discussion today. For more information on Encounter, to read the letter yourself, go to cfntv.org. God bless everybody. We'll see you next time.
4: Hi, this is Bob Berryhill of the Safaris on the Catholic Faith Network. 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

Our Faith in Action, today's Society of St. Vincent de Paul, takes us to Orlando as we see how Vincentians are lifting up children and families through an after-school tutoring center. Then we're heading to Madison, Wisconsin to show you how your donations of clothing and furniture help provide basic necessities for those who may go without. And we're in Phoenix to learn how Vincentians are transforming lives through educational scholarships one at a time. These stories are just some examples of the good works of the Society of St. Vincent de Paul across the United States.

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1: You're looking at the iconic fountain at Lake Eola Park in downtown Orlando. It hosts many community events enjoyed by locals and tourists from all over the world. Surprisingly, Lake Eola is actually a sinkhole nearly 24 feet deep. Welcome to Our Faith in Action, today's Society of St. Vincent de Paul. I'm Trace Trolko. Central Florida is known for its world-famous attractions that attract millions and millions of people every year. The City Beautiful and this region is known for its hospitality industry, but it has a side few see. Just outside the roller coasters and the theme rides, you'll find the hidden homeless, living week to week in cheap motels. Vincentians here are putting their faith into action, though, by offering a welcoming and safe haven for students in the form of an after-school tutoring center. 11-year-old Isaiah Roman Santana works on his homework.
2: Mostly in math, because I get a lot more math homework, and I get better grades now.
3: Yeah? Why do you get better grades? What did they do to help you?
2: They help me get the right answer.
1: Isaiah is one of many students receiving some extra assistance with his classwork at this after-school tutoring center. Supported by the St. Vincent de Paul Conference at Annunciation Catholic Church in Altamont Springs, Florida, located just outside of Orlando. Isaiah's mom, Christina, sees how tutoring benefits her son.
4: I think it really helps my son, especially with his schoolwork, because I know he needs that extra help. So I've seen throughout the years that his grades have been coming a little bit better since the help here.
1: Christina is studying to get her high school equivalency diploma, and sometimes Isaiah's homework can be a bit daunting. She's grateful she has support.
4: I love it. I mean, without it, I don't know what I would do. I mean, I am very appreciative that they're here to actually help and help the kids and give them snacks. I think it's awesome.
1: Conference President Linda Coppola says the tutoring center brings the community together as a mix of Vincentian

0: parishioners and educators provide a safe and supportive environment for learning.
1: It's fun. They enjoy coming. They're well behaved. It's pure joy in here. These kids are smart. They want to work. They want to do well. They get along. We don't have discipline problems.
0: You'd expect to find a tutoring center housed in a local school. However, Annunciations is located in a motel. Central Florida is a world-famous vacation destination that attracts millions of visitors every year. Thousands of families call these motels and hotels their home.
2: There's working families here. The working homeless, families that are living paycheck to paycheck. There's, you know, families that have lost a job and have been evicted or lost their home and they come here.
0: April Chestnut is one of the tutors working with the kids. Most of the parents are struggling to make ends meet. Chestnut says this tutoring center provides a huge stress relief for families, knowing people care about helping their kids with schoolwork and projects. She says they're also boosting self-esteem.
2: There's one particular little girl that when I first got here was very shy, very quiet. She sat in a corner and I would ask her, are you okay? Do you understand? And I would sit back and I would watch her and I noticed that she would still be on the same problem.
0: That little girl struggled to understand the assignment and finally opened up to Miss April.
2: We found an easy way for her to do it. And when she came back the next day, she came back with the paper and she said, can you make a copy of this? She said, because I raised my hand in class and I understood what they were talking about and I want to do my homework.
1: The kids are just so happy. They appreciate, they work hard, they enjoy working and succeeding, and I think the volunteers love that.
0: April helps create a future story for these children by talking with them about going to college and having careers.
2: It's a blessing because that makes a difference in that child's life. From right now, they might not realize it, but we realize it.
0: Judy Perrault felt a calling to work alongside the kids.
3: I feel like I'm giving back something. And I just feel so blessed. And I just love seeing the kids get a chance to have a nice supportive environment that's clean and cheerful.
0: Through the person-to-person interactions that are a hallmark of the society, Judy has seen the children grow academically and socially.
3: I know it's a good alternative to them rather than going home and the backpack thrown into the corner and maybe mom and dad aren't able or for whatever reason they're not able to help them. And I know that if it weren't for coming here, they wouldn't get their work done.
4: I feel great when I come here. I know that I'll learn something new every day. I'm just happy that I see the teachers that helped me in the past come here.
0: Kristen Yamarillo and his brothers Daniel and Brian are after-school regulars. They enjoy eating healthy snacks and playing educational computer games while learning, too.
5: Our math and our spelling and reading a book for 15 minutes.
6: They helped me do homework and they always
0: The kid's father, Timoteo Jamarillo, appreciates the Vincentians and volunteers who put their faith into action and give of their time for his family.
7: The tourist center is helping my family to get grades going up. I feel so happy and I appreciate the help.
0: Teacher Maura Olvey volunteers every week and tutors students she also sees in her classroom.
8: It has made a huge difference for every part of our school community. For the kids, because they have someone checking their homework, making sure they're not repeating some silly mistake over and over. For the teachers, because the students then come to class prepared, ready for the next day, and they have a good foundation from the day before. And for their parents, because, you know, there's no stress of, you know, the teacher calling and saying, Johnny's not doing his homework, right? You guys get it all done right here. So it touches every part of our school in just an amazing, wonderful, positive way.
0: Time spent at the tutoring center allows volunteers and Vincentians to live their faith.
8: It's a perfect thing for me as a Catholic, as a teacher, as a human being.
3: I said the Lord's been good to us, so I've got to give it back.
0: All involved, students, parents, and volunteers say the tutoring center is a blessing.
9: He's like, Mom, I'm going to tutoring. So he's always happy to come.
2: Just pray for this program. Just pray for these children here. Just pray for these families here.

0: And that's a blessing already. If you pray for me and I pray for you, just think what the possibilities are. They're great. How could they not be?
1: Vincentians provide a full summer slate as well with character building activities and offerings that boost academic progress in advance of the next school year. Well, just ahead, when you make a donation to a St. Vincent de Paul thrift store, you may be helping in more ways than you realize. We'll explain. Plus, a thrift store on wheels? You heard us right. We'll show you where it's on the move just ahead on Our Faith in Action, today's Society of St. Vincent de Paul.
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1: Some 450 St. Vincent de Paul thrift stores, like this one in Claremont, Florida, just outside of Orlando, offer a wide array of merchandise for shoppers on a budget and folks looking for a one-of-a-kind find. 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Vincentians often request items for people in need in the form of a voucher, giving donated merchandise a new purpose, as Kimberly Webb explains in this story from Madison, Wisconsin.
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6: They're willing to meet you and have you come into their home, and they're willing to tell you their stories.
7: I feel like I'm their guest. I have always felt very welcomed in everyone's home, which has been just wonderful. And I'm there to really listen to see what they need.
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4: On this day, Pat and Marcia listened to Michelle's story of once being homeless, getting back on her feet, only to be struggling again. Michelle doesn't like to think what her life would be like without a helping hand from the Society of St. Vincent de Paul.
5: We'd probably be homeless. Our electricity would probably be turned off. Kids wouldn't have probably eaten the way that they should have. Yes, we're just very grateful for St. Vincent de Paul.
4: Michelle was not aware of how much the society does in her community.
5: I didn't know that they offered so many services to people that were struggling. We just knew about their food pantry at first, but we didn't know that they offered furniture, bedding, kitchen supplies, extra food if families need it, bill payments.
4: In many communities with St. Vincent de Paul thrift stores, donated items are provided at

0: no cost to an individual or family in need, thanks to the Society's voucher program.
1: She'll be able to receive furniture and kitchen things that will help her in bedding.
0: The home visit extends to the St. Vincent de Paul thrift store in Sun Prairie, Wisconsin, which is just outside of Madison. Why here? Pat and Marcia provided Michelle with a voucher she'll be able to use to select clothing and basic household items she needs. Items that won't cost her a thing.
2: Yeah, I was able to get some bed linens and comforters, pots and pans, a sofa, kitchenware, some clothing.
0: The savings really add up.
2: It saves us a little money. Again, more money that can be put towards bills that we owe. Get more food on our table. The pots and pans are gonna help us, obviously, because I can make more home-cooked meals instead of buying frozen stuff all the time.
0: Through the work of St. Vincent de Paul thrift stores across the United States, your donations of clothing, furniture, and household goods make a difference in people's lives.
1: One man's trash is another man's treasure, and our stores are really excellent and do such a good job that hopefully this can give them a little feeling of having a home in their home, to have the things that they need.
0: It's stories like Michelle's that are a blessing to Marcia.
3: I consider myself very lucky that I found St. Vincent de Paul and was able to become involved in home visits, and it's part of my everyday life now.
0: By going on home visits, Pat and Marcia find they grow in their spirituality.
1: I get an opportunity to see, like I said, maybe the face of Christ in other people, and that we're not so different.
3: You know, you kind of mentally prepare because you want to be the best person you can be when you go do a home visit, to be open and to listen and everything. And I think that you truly feel like the Holy Spirit is with you, that helps you to be open, to open your eyes, open your ears, and to listen with all that you are.
2: Very helpful to our family. We have a very strong connection with St. Vincent de Paul, all the members, all the volunteers.
0: Michelle is grateful for every conversation and every helping hand.
2: It's a very loving group. They care about you. They want to help you. Just very friendly. We're very much thankful for everything. We're hoping in the future when we're on our feet that we're going to give back to St. Vincent.
0: Being happy and living their best lives is payback enough. For Our Faith in Action, today's Society of St. Vincent de Paul, I'm Kimberly Webb.
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0: 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Plus, it's helping raise awareness about the good works of the society as it rolls into parishes across North Texas.
1: A lot of the people out in the various parishes don't get the opportunity to come to our stores and take advantage of our prices and our good items. And what happens is that we now are able to take the store basically to the parishes.
2: We've seen that we get different clientele, you know, people seeking assistance. So we give them information for our Society of St. Vincent de Paul. And then there's people that just shop. So it's made a big impact. Very big difference.
0: Store proceeds are just one of the resources the St. Vincent de Paul Council in Dallas uses to help people in need. Vincentians are really making a difference in people's lives through person-to-person contact. In this spirit, we're about to show you how Vincentians in Arizona are transforming lives one at a time. Stay with us for more of Our Faith in Action, today's Society of St. Vincent de Paul.
3: 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Water, phone, and internet service will be in short supply. There will likely be panic citywide. Stand clear of the closing doors, please.
4: Disasters? Don't plan ahead. You can. 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Communicate.
5: I can remember a five-year-old, after we had taken food to her house, the mother said, you know, I have food. They gave me food at the pantry, but I cannot give my child donuts and soda before she goes to school. And we had stopped and we had fresh oranges and stuff. And this little five-year-old took her three-year-old sister in the other room. And they colored us pictures. And they came back into the kitchen and said, look, we have a gift for you too. And to this day, that was about 12 years ago, I have that photo, that coloring page hanging on my freezer. And it reminds me when I'm doing Voice of the Poor advocacy or whatever else I'm doing, it reminds me why I'm doing it.
0: We've moved across Greater Orlando to the campus at the University of Central Florida, which has one of the largest enrollments of any university in the nation, with more than 64,000 students. We began our episode by talking about the important role a tutoring center can play in lifting students struggling in poverty, boosting self-esteem as well as grades. Many of the students on this campus have earned scholarships to help fund their higher education. The Phoenix Council of the Society of St. Vincent de Paul goes one step further, pairing Vincentian mentors with the students. As Paul Boren shows us now, many of these students are the very first in their families to ever attend college.
6: Because tomorrow, Mr. Christensen's room is going to be sitting here. I think today we should practice sitting on this side.
7: Teacher Marcelino Quiñones shares his love of theater with students at the Arizona School for the Arts. Back when he was in high school, a brief conversation with a counselor changed this Phoenix man's life forever.
6: I walked into my counselor's office, Mr. Paul Figueroa, at South Mountain High School, and he said, have you heard of St. Vincent de Paul? And I said, no, I haven't. He said, well, look at this scholarship application, fill it out, and then submit it back to me.
7: Marcelino applied for and earned a one-at-a-time scholarship provided by the Society of St. Vincent de Paul of Phoenix.
6: I became the first person in my family to graduate in 2007. The year later, 2008, my sister also earned her bachelor's, also through St. Vincent de Paul's help. 3 years later, my brother Braulio earned his college degree, also through St. Vincent de Paul's help.
7: This kind of educational success isn't something Marcelino and his siblings grew up understanding could even become possible.
6: My father has a fourth grade education and my mother has a sixth grade education. During the weekends, I would go with my mom to clean houses. And one day while driving to a house, we stopped at a red light and she said, Marce, where are you going to college? And it was the first time that I heard of the word college outside of school. So that kind of set the groundwork for me. I knew that college was going to be in my future.
8: These kids are coming from homes where, first of all, they have anywhere from a 3 to 6 or 8 year education for the parents. They have no role models. They have nobody in the area that they've ever gone to college.
7: Vincentians look to help people in need help themselves whenever possible. In 2001, Vincentian Terry

0: Wilson set out to transform lives like Marcelino's by helping the Society of St. Vincent de Paul in Phoenix establish its one-at-a-time scholarship program.
1: It's a lottery or education, and education is a lot surer way to do it.
0: Vincentians work closely with high school counselors across Phoenix to recruit students who may not receive any other type of financial help.
1: The difference is the counselors find the right student, and we check, make sure they do. We don't take the students to the top because they get all kinds of assistance.
0: While other organizations offer college scholarships, what sets the Society of St. Vincent de Paul in Phoenix apart is the person-to-person contact, where Vincentians serve as mentors.
2: The primary job is really to be the advocate for our mentee, to understand where they're coming from, try to anticipate some of the problems that they may have.
0: Vincentian Chris Webb, an educator, lives his Catholic faith by serving as a one-at-a-time mentor.
2: Try to advise them on what some of the situations are going to be and try to give them some advice on how to handle those situations. Advice on how to get to work, how to balance work and school and life outside of school.
3: I was fortunate enough to be part of a one-at-a-time program where they have mentors, and through that I was able to find the confidence to keep going with my studies.
0: For Crystal Alvarado, a high school diploma would have been considered a success in her family. Now she balances working while taking classes at Arizona State University. Support from a mentor is critical to her success.
3: My mentor, Miss Anna Parker, she has always been very supportive. I can text her and she'll text me right back if I'm having trouble with a class. She has daughters that have gone through college, and recently one of her daughters just graduated. She understands that there's a lot of stress involved, especially if you are working part-time like I am, like I have been for the last 4 years. So she's always tried to figure different ways to help me.
1: The mentors are key to this because these kids don't have the idea what to do in school. They've never even thought about going.
4: Being accepted to the scholarship, the one-at-a-time scholarship, gave me a path to follow because I was paired with the mentor. I was given financial assistance, but I was given emotional support. And so throughout my undergrad career, the scholarship really gave me someone to lean on and someone to ask for help.
0: Often the mentor proves to be a valuable sounding board simply by being a good listener.
3: I like having the mentor there to say, how's it going? Like, how's your class? Which one do you like best? I feel free to text Ms. Parker whenever I feel like I'm struggling. Working through a problem with her, like, it's always made it easier for me to be able to look beyond the problem itself.
0: Chris says he grows in his spirituality through his role as a mentor.
2: Oh, I love dealing with my mentee. It gives me great satisfaction. It's wonderful seeing him grow, and it makes me feel and understand how God has blessed me so much in my life, and with the gifts he's given me. I can only do a little bit, but I understand that if I allow God to work through me, I can have a much greater role in this world.
0: One-at-a-time scholarship recipients are grateful for the role the Society of St. Vincent de Paul of Phoenix has played in their lives.
3: I'm very, very blessed to have them in my life. Where I'm at in my life now, I don't think I'd be here without them being there to support me all the way through.
4: Soon after I was given the scholarship, I wrote Terry Wilson a letter. I said, at the time, Mr. Wilson, someday, some way, I will repay the generosity that has been given to me today. A few years later, I can say I'm on my way.
0: In ways Marcelino couldn't have imagined.
4: I was driving down a street after I received the phone call, and I thought to myself, 15 years ago, I was thinking of St. Vincent de Paul and making sure that I fulfilled the scholarship application and making sure that I was prepared for my interview because I needed their assistance. I just got off the phone with St. Vincent de Paul, and now they're asking me to head the same scholarship that has provided me countless opportunities. And not only create those opportunities for others, but also to

0: show an example of what can be done when we opened our hearts, when we open our generosity, and when we decide to give back.
1: To provide opportunity for one Marcelino, one Crystal at a time. 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
2: Thanks, Paul. Since the One at a Time scholarship program began, more than 60% of students have graduated with an associate's or a bachelor's degree. 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For Our Faith in Action, today's Society of St. Vincent de Paul, I'm Trace Trulka.

0: just had a feeling I wanted to open my eyes, and behind me over there, I seen a tall angel.
1: Over the years at Rosa Mystica House of Prayer in Edmundston, New York, a variety of personal healings, conversions, and unexplained phenomena have taken place. Just recently, an extraordinary and compelling spiritual encounter took place inside the Rosa Mystica Chapel. You are about to hear one of the sweetest personal accounts of mysticism, told with the disarming innocence and plain-spoken boldness of a child. Tierney Knapp describes her visit with an angel.
0: It was tall, and it had long blonde hair with big curls, and then it had big wings and really, really soft with a red cape, and it looked like it was really, really silky.
1: This visit dramatically affected her entire family.
2: Me and my four girls were not baptized, and Father Bill McCarthy was here. I said, I really wish my kids could be baptized, I said, and myself.
1: The astonishing result led to baptism into the Catholic faith. First-hand encounter through the eyes of a child. That's our focus.
2: If I start from the beginning, where I feel that we were really brought here, it would start from my husband's grandmother. Her name is Nina Michaelunas, and she is originally from Sherburn. And she had went, she's a big garage sale. She likes garage sales. So she was shopping one day, and she had come across a statue. She didn't know what the statue was, what it meant, but she just knew there was something that she really liked about it, so she had bought it. And then her son, Barrett Michaelunas, about 2 weeks after Grandma had bought the statue, Barrett had got a call. He's a contractor. He had gotten a call, and they had said, we need an adoration chapel built. And he said, okay, whereabouts are you located and stuff? And they had said Edmundston, New York, which is only 15 minutes from where he is. So he had come here to the Rosa Mystica, and he met Noreen and Joanne, and he had built the adoration chapel. And they were looking for somebody to come in and help. Well, Barrett had called Jeremy and said, listen, Noreen and Joanne are looking for somebody maybe to help clean cabins, and they need a maintenance man, get the grounds looking good. So me and my husband were like, okay, you know. So my husband had just gotten a knee surgery, and he was looking to, you know, not build houses anymore. He just wanted to kind of do little things. So it was like our prayers were answered just there. So we had come over, and we had

0: had met with Mary Wallace and Father Gooday, and they hired us on the spot. They're like, okay, you start tomorrow. Well, my husband is Catholic. He was baptized little. I was not. The whole part of coming to the Rosa Mystica was I was praying. You know, I was praying. I wanted to get closer to God. You know, I have God, you know, and I prayed to him and everything, but I wanted something close. I had started praying that just bring me closer somehow. I don't care where, what, and it was like within a couple weeks, here we are again, a couple weeks, and Barrett had called and said to me and my husband, would you like to come to the Rosa Mystica? They need help over there doing stuff. So we had came over here, and that's kind of where my whole everything starts, because we had come here and so much has happened for our family. The whole thing with the Grandma Michael Lunas buying the statue, that I did not know. I was here a few years and I still did not know that. I was thinking Barrett brought us here. Well, a few years ago I found out that Grandma had bought the Rosa Mystica statue. It was the little one that we sell in the gift shop at a lawn sale. And I was like, when did you get that? She's like, oh, I got it like a week and a half to 2 weeks before Barrett had gotten the call over here, because she did not know what the Rosa Mystica was. She just liked it. She liked the statue. She bought it. So when he come over here, that Sunday, they all get together at Grandma's, and she had said, he was telling her, well, I'm building an Adoration Chapel at the Rosa Mystica in Edmiston. And she's like, Rosa Mystica, I just bought a statue of that. So she showed him the statue, and this is, they had purchased it. My girls love coming here to the Rosa Mystica. They help out with everything.
1: I clean here with my grandma, help my mom cook. I help with the pilgrims. I help them take their luggage to their cabins and bring their food in if they have any.
0: To me, that's a blessing. From being here at the Rosa Mystica and bringing my girls here, I have gotten a lot of blessings. One is not only through my family, but I have more even through family that has come here and helped me. They've volunteered. I have things that have happened to them. One day, while me and my three girls were here, we had a group from Canada, and they had, it was a small group, so the one lady was like really drawn to my girls, and she had said to them, come up and pray with us up in the chapel. She said, I'm gonna buy you something from the gift shop. She said, and then you guys are gonna come up with me. So my girls were all excited. They're like, okay, you know. So they had went and picked this little book out. It looked like a little Bible, and you open it, and it's got a cross, and it's made of pearls. So a couple of them got that, and I think it was Tierney went in the gift shop, and she had gotten a rosary, and it had Padre Pio on it. She just liked that one. So they had took in their gifts, and they had went up and sat in the chapel with this lady from Canada, and they were praying the rosary before they were going to depart.
1: Well, the group left after we came up with Mass in them, and we came up to pray, and I was saying the rosary, and then I just had a feeling I wanted to open my eyes, and behind me over there, I seen a tall angel.
2: Apparitions of the Virgin Mary, saints and angels, are found throughout the history of the Catholic Church. Although they have occurred at various times and various places throughout the world, the essence of the message remains consistent, one of conversion and prayer.
1: It was like whispering to me and saying, keep on praying. And it was like smiling with crying.
0: And they had said to me, Mom, everybody's gone, so can we go back up and continue to pray the rosary? Because this is where they started learning prayers, the rosary. They started learning all this from people that were coming in saying, hey, girls, come, you know, come with us. You helped us, now come with us. And so the three of them had went back up, and it was probably about 10, 15 minutes. I had heard like running down the stairs. And Trittany, my

0: the second oldest, she had come running and she was saying, "Mom, get up here, get up here." So I had ran out of the office into the dining room, and then Taylee was kind of right with Trittany. And they're like, "You gotta get upstairs. There's something up there and Tierney's not listening to us." So I was like, okay, so now I'm thinking something's up there, you know? So I'm running up there. I had met Tierney at the stairs and she was like, she looked white, she looked pale. And I was like, "What's wrong, you know?" And she goes, "You gotta get up, come up here, Mom, it's beautiful."
1: It was standing right here and I was sitting way over there, and behind it, there was sunlight, and it was like standing right in front of this, but beside it, and it when it was looking at me, its head was like this, and it was crying, but it was like happy, like smiling.
2: Amazing similarities emerge from such visions, and more often occur to children. Fatima, Lourdes, Garabandel, Medjugorje, and countless others have claimed such encounters.
3: Were you by yourself or were there other people with you when you were here?
1: I had my sisters, Taylee and Trittany.
3: Did they see what you saw?
1: Trittany did, but Trittany ran with Taylee, and Taylee tried coming to see if I was running, and she only seen a little glimpse. It was tall. It looked like a girl, but some people say it was a boy, and it had long blonde hair with big curls, and then it had a big wings and really, really soft with a red cape, and it looked like it was really, really silky. This is my sister Taylee. She was the one that was with me in the chapel when I was praying. Yeah, she just got a glimpse of it. My other sister Trittany was with me too. She was just running as fast as she could.
2: One profound connection is that the seers become completely absorbed in a type of rapture that renders them unaware of anyone around them.
0: Tierney started telling me that they were praying the rosary and that she had opened her eyes and she had looked to the right of her by the door in the chapel. And she said she'd seen an angel.
2: Even attempts to distract them fail. Their eyes remain open and the length of time does not seem to count.
1: Trittany was standing and praying also with me, and then when I was looking, I didn't take my eye off from it. She was like, she was yelling my name. I didn't hear her calling my name. I was involved with everything that was going on, but I didn't hear her say my name a lot. And then she looked over and she seen the angel, and then she just grabbed Taylee and ran.
2: At the end of the experience, they are often filled with profound joy.
1: And when we seen her, there was like a rays of sun behind her, and she was happy and smiling. I wasn't Catholic.
3: And the priest?
1: And then the priest learned more about it for me and taught me about it, and then I got baptized.

0: our dead. Amen.
1: You can't help but be touched and moved as to celebrate with this family for their wonderful and special gift of faith.
0: I would like every age people that are like my age and younger to come here. People need to come and see the Rosa Mystica Shrine here. It's very beautiful.
2: But I was looking for a place that was more Marian-centered. And so I looked at, just a couple places in the Northeast and on the website, out online. And I came across this, the Rosa Mystica House of Prayer, and it interests me. And I got online and started reviewing all the various accommodations that they have here. It's a very beautiful site. They have cabins and a place, St. Joseph's, and just really beautiful up on the hill. It's a gorgeous place to be, and I really liked the possibilities of coming here for a retreat. So then I proceeded to

review the history and story associated with Rosa Mystica on the website, and it intrigued me. I was very interested. I'm very interested in Marian-centered things, have a history of that. And so here we are, a couple days later, driving to Rosa Mystica. It's about an hour and a half drive from Syracuse, beautiful drive in the country, and the people here are basically very devout and

0: on was Divine Mercy Sunday, Father Goudet talked about Christine's family. Christine is the one who showed me around, my sister. Yeah. And in doing so, she told me this. I said, are you the person? Because Father Goudet said, there's a woman here, became Catholic with her family. An angel appeared to her kids. But my impression of Christine and her kid, little kids and husband, very genuine. Mm-hmm. Genuine is probably the best word I could use. And also, not complicated. I mean, this is something where, like, this happened to my, the way she explained it to me was, and from what I understand, she's already on film, but her story, but from my sister and I listening to her, it's like very hard to believe that this didn't happen. Wow. These kids are very, like, just regular little kids. And the way that Christine told the story to me, it was like, you know, there was no ego involved. There was no, like, bring attention to myself, any of that. It was just like this happened, and basically we were so blessed to feel like, you know, this happened to them, yet the kids were a little bit afraid at first. And, you know, you've heard the story, so I won't go into the details. But from myself, from my own perspective, I thought it was very genuine. I was very touched by Christine's faith, and her kids were very cute and real. To be honest with you, I had prayed about finding a place. And then during that visit, to find out that this family had had an angel appear to them, to me, it was like right in line with everything I had been seeking. I had found a home here, that this was a place that, to me, it was like the Blessed Mother saying to me, yeah, I want you here. My thing is, I would like other people, to me, I feel like if the Blessed Mother is bringing me here, Blessed Mother never does anything for anybody without them sharing it for other people. She wants them to share that with other people so that they can know. And that's, for me, this is a privilege to be able to talk about this. I don't care about being on TV. I never have. But I do care about pleasing God. And if I could do something that can help the Blessed Mother bring people close back to Jesus and to her, that's a privilege for me to do. I would hope that whether it be through the television or whatever else, the people who are working to try to make this place known, that other Catholics who are devout, who want to practice their faith, who are interested in allowing the Blessed Mother to help them become close to Jesus so that their lives can become meaningful in the world, to their families, to their communities, to wherever, you know. So I would hope that other people could come here and experience that, because I think it's very real. I absolutely love the Adoration Chapel that was built here.
1: One of our newest projects that is near and dear to my heart is the Adoration Chapel. God has called me a long time on this endeavor. There's nothing for me like adoration. And the vision that I got for the chapel was something that would feel like you were walking through the woods and you get to stop and to pray and be with God in nature. So we built it all out of logs. The front of the chapel is a gigantic window with a crucifix hanging on it. And when you go in there, you just know that you're in some place special that you haven't been before. We actually captured in the chapel the essence of God's creation so that it is part of nature. It is part of the local land. So when you're in there in the evening, it's luminous, which is all glass, and it gives a mystical feeling to anybody sitting in there.
2: The splendor of Joanne von Swell's remarkable artwork adorns the walls, lending a reverent feeling and inspiring spiritual devotion. Quiet, mystical reflections bring awesome spiritual insights gained only by communing with God in adoration. Amidst the tranquil majesty of nature, you'll experience the wonder of spending outdoor time with the Lord while still remaining inside with His loving presence.
1: I have never seen an adoration chapel like this before.
3: Rosa Mystica came into my life about 12 years ago. We own a small Italian family restaurant about 8 miles from here, and Joe and Noreen stopped in one night, and we became instant friends, and I started coming up, and it sort of worked out in this way that we feed them physical food and they

0: changed my life and my family's and give us physical or spiritual food back. It's been a great friendship. I have grown in many ways. I can't believe all the ways the Blessed Mother has worked through this place and through the Venswell family. And it's a truly a hidden treasure that I would love for more people to be able to experience and enjoy.
1: The largest cross to journey across the Pacific Ocean, skillfully sculptured by the artisans of Vietnam, was created exclusively for Rosa Mystica House of Prayer in Edmiston, New York, where it now rises a full 30 feet towards heaven.
2: This one-of-a-kind, magnificent crucifix draws anyone who gazes upon it into a breathtaking personal moment with the divine. This amazing hand-carved cross leaves no detail untouched. The commanding corpus bestows grace and sends your spirit soaring to the promise of hope. This enormous crucifix continuously elevates every heart to God. Floodlit at night and rising into the starlit sky, it displays glory to God in the highest and peace on earth.
1: Come to Rosa Mystica and personally marvel at this immense crucifix. There is nothing quite like being filled with the wonder of God's unsurpassed grace.
3: I love Rosa Mystica because I feel it's not just for Catholics, that this is a very spiritual, holy place. The grounds are sacred and holy, and it's not just for Catholics, it's for all of us. It's for everyone. It's for us who love Jesus and love the Lord. And it's actually for people who maybe don't know Jesus and the Mother Mary to come here, because maybe this is a place where you can find God.
4: One day upon the grounds of Rosa Mystica, down the slopes among the aging trees and soaring pines, the woods unveil the most unusual, isolated, and humble building.
5: I'm standing in front of the Mother Leonardi's Chapel in Edmiston, New York. This is where Rosa Mystica began. After receiving the coordinates from the Blessed Mother in Italy, Mother Leonardi traveled all the way from Italy to Edmiston, New York, which was the latitude and longitude of the number she received. And before she decided to build the chapel, she came here and fasted, did adoration, and prayed for 3 weeks to decide if this is really where the Blessed Mother was desiring for the chapel to be built. So after her 3 weeks, she felt that this is what the Blessed Mother wanted, and the monks began the process of building the original chapel. But this is the first place that they came and that they prayed. And so now we've called it officially Mother Leonardi's Chapel and had it consecrated. As you can see, we've kept the chapel really basically to its original way it was when Mother Leonardi was here. And we've had many, many healings here and many hours of prayers and rosaries. And anybody that's ever entered this chapel, they come in and they can feel the powerful presence in here.
3: You definitely feel a presence here. It feels holy and very sacred. I don't know why I'm here, but I feel like I'm supposed to be here.
5: It's an unbelievable experience. I myself like to come down here and pray by myself and just feel that presence and the healing power that it has.
4: While at Rosa Mystica, be sure to come and stand within the walls of this small, austere sanctuary. Quiet your mind and open your heart and listen deeply, just as Mother Leonardi did. Listen to your own breath, your own feelings, your own thoughts, as they grow in a sense of spiritual stillness and clarity like you have never felt before. Hear him whisper personally to you, "Be still and know that I am God." I wish the 13th of each

0: each month to be celebrated as a Feast of Mary. On this day, I shall send these religious institutions, members of orders, and secular priests who have honored me in this special way, a superabundance of graces and great sanctity. I wish the 13th of July of each year to be celebrated now in the honor of Rosa Mystica, the mystical rose. Those are the words delivered by the Blessed Virgin Mary to Perina Ghilli, a seer in Monte Chiari, Italy. There is a strong evidence that Pope Paul VI certainly believed in the apparitions, and he called on the Church to invoke Mary as the Rosa Mystica. There is a definite connection between Fatima and the Rosa Mystica apparition. In both, she wore a rosary. In Latin, it means a garden of roses. In actuality, the Rosa Mystica is a continuation of the great devotion to the Immaculate Heart of Mary. However, Mary stressed that the Rosa Mystica was especially for the renewal of priests and religious orders and those dedicated to God. On February 4, 1947, at 10 o'clock in the morning, Padre Pio, now Saint Pio, told Sister Elena Leonardi during a confession, and one should keep in mind that even as a child, he called Elena his spiritual daughter, that the Rosa Mystica was getting ready to entrust her on a great mission. The mission she would establish would entail a work in which all people from all over the world would come to pray. Then at the young age of just 22, he consecrated her a victim soul for priests and religious throughout the world as well as for all sinners. He bestowed upon her the name Sister Elena of the Cross, Servant of Jesus and the Most Blessed Sacrament. And so began the mission of Sister Elena Leonardi's House of Prayer.
1: Hello, this is Elizabeth Tabish, and you're watching Catholic Faith Network.
2: I am studying to be a NICU nurse to give back that same care that I received. I was born at 26 weeks and was in the NICU for 89 days.
3: There were ups and downs. There was 6 weeks on a ventilator, lots of different infections and surgeries that did not end at her discharge.
4: Even when she was hooked up with a lot of wires on her, I knew that she seemed to be a fighter.
2: The U.S. remains among the most dangerous developed nations for childbirth, due to access to care, health inequities, and priority of maternal and infant health care. Having a support system like March of Dimes, it's needed, it's necessary.
5: After attending the March of Dimes class and hearing Lauren's story, it gave us a mission to be Brooks's number one advocate.
2: Improving maternal and infant health is as important today as it was then. Join me in making a difference in the lives of families everywhere.
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Welcome everyone to our first session on this new Bible study series entitled Eucharist, Discovering the Mass in the Bible. My name is Dr. Brant Petrie. I am professor of Sacred Scripture at Notre Dame Seminary in New Orleans, Louisiana, where I've taught for about 5 or 6 years. I received my PhD in New Testament from the University of Notre Dame up in Indiana, and I am happy to be here together with you today to study one of the most exciting topics in all of Sacred Scripture, and that is the Mass in the Bible, looking for the Eucharist in the pages, not just of the New Testament, but as you'll see, of the Old Testament as well. This topic is one of my favorite of all to talk about. In fact, a couple of years ago, I published a book entitled Jesus and the Jewish Roots of the Eucharist, Unlocking the Secrets of the Last Supper. And we're going to be drawing on some of the material in the book, Jesus and the Jewish Roots of the Eucharist. But I'm excited to say we're also going to, in a sense, go beyond it as well, because we're going to be doing a kind of journey from Genesis to Revelation with the Eucharist as our center, with the Eucharist as our focus, right? So although we'll be drawing on material from the book, we're actually going to expand upon it and go even more in depth into where the Eucharist is hidden in the pages of Sacred Scripture. And I chose this topic because, of course, the Eucharist, as Vatican II taught back in the 1960s, is, quote, the source and the summit of the Christian life. That's the teaching of the Church, that the Eucharist is the source and the summit of the Christian life. And we'll look at that in a minute. That's exactly what that means. And we know that this is the case practically because the Mass is, in a sense, the most visible sign of what it means to be a Catholic, right? It's what unites us together as Catholics. Every Sunday, we gather together to come and worship the Lord and to receive the Eucharist, right? And even people today, when they say, I'm a practicing Catholic, what do they mean? At the very least, they mean, I go to Mass, right? So the Mass really is the center of Catholicism. It's the center of our faith. It's what marks us out as Catholics. And yet, at the same time, it can also be a bit of a stumbling block, because sometimes Christians from other denominations will look at Catholicism, they'll look at the Mass, and they'll say, why do you do what you do at the Mass? Some Christians will ask, where is the Mass in the Bible, right? If you open your Bible, look at the Old Testament, look at the pages of the New Testament for the word Mass, guess what? You're not going to find it, are you? You're also not going to find the noun, the Eucharist, in the New Testament, right? So is the Mass

biblical? Is it scriptural? Right? And if so, where? Right? And if you walk into the Eucharist, if you walk into a Eucharistic service, what are you going to see when you go to Mass? You're going to see what? Holy water fonts. You're going to see priests' investments. You're going to see altars and candles, maybe some incense, people kneeling, people standing, hearing the word of God, images like Lamb of God, blood of the covenant, right? And some of this can be strange if you didn't grow up Catholic, knowing it, right? Being familiar with it. And yet, as we're going to see, all of these different images, some of which can be a bit disturbing or unnerving to people whenever they come across them, are found in the pages of Scripture itself. Right? However, in order to see that clearly, we have to do something very significant. This is going to be very important over the course of our time together. We can't just look at the Eucharist in the New Testament. We have to go back and look at the Old Testament. I love to tell my students this all the time. If you ever see anything weird or strange about Catholicism, we got it from Judaism, right? We got it from the Old... No, it's true. It's true. We got it from the Old Testament, right? And a lot of times, one of the reasons many Christians don't understand the Catholic faith, and in fact, many Catholics don't understand why we do what we do, is because we don't know the Old Testament well enough, right? So in our time together, in this series of Bible studies, we're going to start with Genesis in the next session, and we're going to work all the way through from Genesis to Revelation, from the beginning of history to the end of time, right? From the beginning of the Bible to the end, and ask, where is the Mass? Where is the Eucharist in the pages of sacred Scripture? Right? That's our goal for our time together. However, in this first session, in our introduction, we're going to start with actually the Catechism of the Catholic Church. I want to begin with the Catechism's teaching on the Eucharist in part two of the Catechism of the Catholic Church, which is focused on the sacraments, right? If you've read through the Catechism of the Catholic Church, maybe you're familiar with it, you'll know this is an official compendium of all the Church's teachings on doctrines of faith and morals. It was published by St. John Paul II, now St. John Paul II, in 1994. And the section on the Eucharist is going to kind of be our guiding light as to how to structure this Bible study. And it is a beautiful and powerful introduction to the mystery of the Eucharist. So that's where we're going to start today. We're going to just look at what the Catechism has to tell us about what the Church means by saying that the Eucharist is, number one, the source and summit of the Christian life. And then second, we're going to walk through some of the names for the Eucharist that the Catechism gives us. There are literally dozens of names to the Eucharist, and they each reveal a different facet of the mystery of the Eucharist. And as we'll see, several of them are straight from the pages of sacred Scripture. And in the Catechism of the Catholic Church, paragraph 1323 through 1327, the Church gives us basically four key explanations, four key reasons, so to speak, for what it means to call the Eucharist the source and summit of the Christian life and why we believe that as Catholics. So let's just work through each one of those together. The first and most important reason that the Church teaches that the Eucharist is the source and summit of the Christian life is because the Eucharist is Jesus. That's the first and most important reason. The Eucharist is not something, the Eucharist is someone. The Eucharist is the source and the summit of the Christian life. The other sacraments, and indeed all ecclesiastical ministries and works of the apostolate, are bound up with the Eucharist and oriented toward it. For in the Blessed Eucharist is contained the whole spiritual good of the Church, namely, Christ Himself, our Pasch. There it is again, the word Pasch, meaning Passover. And we're going to talk a lot about the Passover over the course of our Bible study together. So notice what that last line says, that in the Eucharist we receive Christ Himself. This is so important for us to share, especially with our non-Catholic brothers and sisters. Namely, that the reason we're so caught up with the Eucharist and the Mass as Catholics is because we're caught up with and in love with Jesus Christ. All right? That's the first and most important reason. However, the Catechism goes on and gives a second reason. The second reason the Eucharist is a source and summit of the Christian life might not be one you expected to hear, but it's very significant, as we'll see over the course of our Bible study. Namely, that the Eucharist is also a Trinitarian mystery. Through the Eucharist, we participate in the life and the love of the Father, the Son, and the Holy Spirit, the most blessed Trinity, right? Listen to the words of the Catechism here. The Eucharist is the efficacious sign and sublime cause of that communion in the divine life and that unity of the people of God

which the church is kept in being. It is the culmination both of God's action, sanctifying the world in Christ, and of the worship men offer to Christ and through Him to the Father and in the Holy Spirit. Do you see the Trinitarian language there at the end, right? The Father, the Son, and the Holy Spirit. And this Trinitarian language is really what the church is referring to when it describes the Eucharist as giving us a share in the divine life. What does that mean, the divine life? Whenever you see that expression, the divine life, in the Catechism, it's a reference to the life of the Trinity, that eternal exchange of love between the Father, the Son, and the Holy Spirit. This is important to emphasize because for some Catholics and some Christians, we tend to think of or reduce the Trinity to a kind of a math problem, right? Like 1 times 1 is 1, right? Or we'll use a triangle or a clover or something like that to try to illuminate this deep mystery. But in reality, the Trinity, as the Catechism teaches, is the central mystery of the Christian faith because it's the mystery of God in Himself from all eternity, the Father, loving the Son, begetting the Son being begotten of and loved by the Father, and the love between them being so real, this eternal exchange of love, that it is the third person, the Holy Spirit. And that's what we participate in every time we receive Holy Communion. We're made partakers of the divine life. And as we'll see over the course of the Bible study, especially when we get to the book of Revelation, this is the reason we were made. According to the Catechism, paragraph 260, it's my favorite paragraph in the Catechism, the ultimate end of the divine economy, meaning the history of salvation, is the entry of God's creatures into the blessed life of the Holy Trinity. We were made for the Trinity, and the Eucharist gives us a share in that already. So it's the center, it's the source, it's the summit. It's where we came from, the life of the Trinity, and it's where we're heading, the life of the Trinity. Now, a third reason that the Eucharist is the source and summit of the Christian life is that the Eucharist doesn't just give us a taste of the Trinity, it gives us a taste of heaven and of the end of time. In a sense, the Eucharist, every single one, points us up to the life of glory with the saints and angels in heaven and forward to the end of time, to the end of the world, to the new creation. The Catechism says, in paragraph 1326, finally, by the Eucharistic celebration, we already unite ourselves with the heavenly liturgy, we'll look at that in detail in Revelation, and anticipate eternal life when God will be all in all. And this is something I don't think, as Catholics, we always think about, that the Eucharist is really a foretaste of eternal life when God will be all in all. In the same way as He takes the bread and the wine and He changes it completely and entirely into God, into Christ Himself, so too, at the end of time, God will be all in all. We will be partakers of His divine life. And the Eucharist is a foretaste of that eternal life. Finally, the fourth reason given by the Catechism for our faith in the Eucharist as the source and the summit of the Christian life goes back to one of the ancient church fathers, St. Irenaeus, who lived in the 2nd century AD. And he was in a debate with the Gnostics at the time. The Gnostics were a heretical group of Christians who had a very negative theology. You could kind of sum up their theology in two expressions: spirit good, body bad, right? The Gnostics saw the material world as bad and intrinsically evil, and the spiritual world as intrinsically good. And in this fourth paragraph from the Catechism, the church says something interesting about how the Eucharist refuted that Gnostic view of Christianity and what it means for us. This is what the Catechism says. In brief, the Eucharist is the sum and the summary of our faith. And then it quotes St. Irenaeus. Our way of thinking is attuned to the Eucharist, and the Eucharist in turn confirms our way of thinking. What did Irenaeus mean by that? What he was saying was that the Gnostics were going around saying they were Christians, celebrating the Eucharist and receiving the body of Christ, and yet at the same time saying that the body was what? Evil, right? And he said,
This is clearly heretical.

because the Eucharist teaches us about the redemption of the body, the goodness of the body, the truth of the incarnation. And so what the Catechism here is getting at is very simple, namely, whatever you believe about the Eucharist is going to affect the way you see all of reality, all of the material world, right, as well as the spiritual world, right, the visible and the invisible. So we need to get our thinking in a Eucharistic mode. We need to attune our minds to the truth of the Eucharist. And when you do that, you'll see something interesting. Everything else will fall into place. I've seen this time and time again, especially with friends and family who've become Catholic, right? Once they can grasp the truth of the faith, the truth of the real presence of Jesus in the Eucharist, guess what happens? Everything else starts to fall into place. And they start to really embrace the fullness of the gospel that is contained and transmitted by the Catholic Church. So I hope you'll be thinking about that as we're moving through the Bible study, asking, you know, how does the Eucharist shape my worldview, my view of all of reality? Every day of my life is going to be affected by what I believe about this most blessed sacrament.

0: The fastest growing religious group in the Western world is the nuns, people who don't identify with any particular religion. In the United States, nuns recently surpassed Roman Catholics. And the younger you get, the more and more people you see identifying as nuns.
1: People are leaving the church. We're losing 3,000 Catholics plus a day. Now it's time for a real evangelization, a new evangelization. At the Augustine Institute, we love teaching. We love to teach people about the sacraments in our sacramental prep. We love to teach people about Bible studies and scripture and God. But if the church is going to grow today, we are going to need to evangelize. Evangelize the lost. Evangelize those who don't know Christ, who don't know the church. And that's why I'm so excited about this program.
0: We're going to address the fundamental answers to those fundamental questions about the meaning of life.
2: One of the deepest questions we can ask ourselves is it reasonable to believe in God?
0: The love story that every other love story in this life prepares us for and leads us to. You're going to find it in the Bible.
3: The Bible contains some pretty extraordinary claims. Did Jesus even exist?
0: Our faith gives us an amazing promise that we don't have to look at death in fear and wonder anymore. We can see that he wasn't just leaving us with a message. He also was laying the foundation for a church.
4: I've had the great opportunity to take some pretty spectacular journeys in my life, and not just to space. A harder journey to take, I think, is a journey of faith, the most important journey we can take as human beings.
0: We're searching for something. We're searching for meaning, for answers. We want to know what this is all about. So, what do you seek

next part of the Catechism's introduction to the Eucharist is one of my favorite sections on the Eucharist in the Catechism, because it treats the Eucharist as almost like a diamond. By looking at each of the names of the Eucharist that the churches use, both in Scripture and tradition, and using them to kind of show you the facets, the different facets of this most inexhaustible mystery, right? Just like when you look at a diamond, and as you turn it, you see different colors, you see different aspects of the diamond that reveal its true beauty. So too with the Eucharist, a great way to introduce it is to just walk through step by step some of the names that the church has used to describe

this sacrament. So let's take a few of these that come from both the scriptures and then also from sacred tradition and see if we can use them to unpack the meaning of the mystery. The first and foremost name that is given is, of course, Eucharist. That's the title of our Bible study. And some people might ask, you know, where do you find the word Eucharist in the Bible? Why do you Catholics refer to this as the Eucharist? And it's true, if you open the pages of your New Testament in English, you're never going to find the noun the Eucharist as a reference to the Last Supper or the early Christian celebrations of communion and such. But the verb Eucharist actually does occur in the Greek New Testament, right? Because the New Testament was not originally written in English, it was written in Greek. And the word Eucharistesos, the Greek verb for thanksgiving, occurs in all places at the Last Supper. So for example, if you turn to the Gospel of Luke chapter 22, verse 19, and you read it through, you'll find that when Jesus was instituting the Eucharist, the word occurs in the Greek when it says, "And he took bread, and when he had given thanks, the Greek word there is Eucharistesos, he broke the bread and gave it to them, saying, 'This is my body, which is given for you. Do this in remembrance of me.'" So the reason the early Christians, and to this day Catholics, refer to the communion as the Eucharist is because of the act of thanksgiving that Jesus himself performed at the very first Eucharist, at the Last Supper. Now, the question that that name raises for us is, if we call this the Eucharist, then what are we giving thanks for? Right? How is the Mass an act of thanksgiving? What am I giving thanks for when I receive the thanksgiving, the Eucharist? And this is something we're going to have to ask ourselves as we study through the Gospels, especially at the Last Supper, because it is paradoxical that when does Jesus offer this thanksgiving? It is paradoxical that he's offering thanksgiving right on the verge of his crucifixion. Now, I don't know about you, but if I knew I was about to be crucified, giving thanks might not be my first inclination. And yet that's what he does, because he's setting the stage for us to give thanks for the mystery of our redemption, our salvation. So the Eucharist, as the thanksgiving, is a sacrament of salvation, of gratitude to God for the gift of salvation. Another name for the Eucharist is the Lord's Supper, the Lord's Supper. Now, if any of you have Protestant friends and family, or maybe you came from a Protestant denomination, you'll know that in many Protestant Christian churches, this is the name that has pride of place for the Eucharist, because it does occur explicitly in the New Testament in the writings of St. Paul. In the first letter to the Corinthians, in chapter 11, verses 20 through 22, St. Paul uses the expression the Lord's Supper to refer to the assemblies of the early Christians, where they're meeting together to break bread and to drink the wine that they identify as the body and blood of the Lord. And in 1 Corinthians 11, verse 20, we read these words. St. Paul says, "When you meet together, it is not the Lord's Supper that you eat. For in eating, each one goes ahead with his own meal, and one is hungry, and another is drunk. What? Do you not have houses to eat and drink in?" Now you might be wondering, what is St. Paul talking about here? People getting drunk at these early Christian Eucharists? Well, we'll come back to that a little bit later when we turn to the pages of 1 Corinthians in one of our later sessions. For now, just notice that St. Paul refers to these early Christian gatherings as the Lord's Supper. That's what he calls them, the Lord's Supper. Now, the question that that raises, though, for us is, what exactly is the connection between the celebration of the Eucharist and the Last Supper? Right? Because by the Lord's Supper, he means the one that was celebrated by the Lord in the upper room. So how is that supper connected to early Christian celebrations? For that matter, how is that supper connected to what we do now in the 21st century? And this is going to be one of the key questions we have to ask. How can we understand the Eucharist as something that Jesus is doing now, right? That it's still the Lord's Supper, even though priests from Africa or Asia or the United States are the ones

offering the sacrifice of the Mass, right? What's the connection? How do those things come together? Another name for the Eucharist that goes way back to the early church is the breaking of the bread. Now, this is one that most Catholics might not be as familiar with because, as a general rule, we don't talk about the Eucharist these days as the breaking of the bread. But, interestingly enough, this is, in a sense, the earliest name for the Eucharist in the apostolic churches. We find it described in the book of Acts, chapter 2, verses 41 through 42. If you turn to the pages of Acts, and you're familiar with the story there in Acts chapter 2, this comes on the heels of the great miracle of the Feast of Pentecost, when the apostles are gathered in the upper room at that Jewish feast. The Holy Spirit comes down them upon them in tongues of fire, and then Peter gets up and he preaches a homily, essentially, a sermon where he gives the gospel to the people of Jerusalem. And in Acts 2, verse 41, we read these words. So those who received his word, meaning Peter's word, were baptized, and there were added that day about 3,000 souls. Now that is a good homily, right? I mean, I've heard some good homilies, but I've never seen 3,000 people convert as a result of one, okay? So Peter has a special gift of the Holy Spirit, of course, here at this first Pentecost. But notice what these converts do. Where do they go after they convert? What happens after they're baptized? What's the next step in their life of discipleship? Well, in verse 42, it says, so they devoted themselves to the apostles' teaching, apostolic teaching, to the fellowship, communion amongst the early Christians, and to the breaking of bread and the prayers. Right? So what's the next step for these converts after baptism? The Eucharist, which they call the breaking of the bread. That's an early Christian reference, not just for them gathering together, you know, to have dinner or supper or lunch together, but gathering together to reenact the breaking of the bread that Jesus himself had accomplished in the upper room, right? And so we want to ask ourselves again, why is the breaking of the bread so significant? What is the symbolism and the meaning of the breaking of the bread? On the one hand, it points back to the fact that at any Jewish Passover meal, the host would not just eat the bread. Before he would do that, he would give thanks, and then he'd break it and distribute it, right? So it's just an echo of the Last Supper. But on a deeper level, too, it's also pointing us back once again to the cross. Because if Jesus is the bread, if the bread is Christ and the bread is broken, it's a sign of his crucifixion, of his being broken on the cross, of his death. So we're going to keep asking ourselves over the course of our Bible study, how is the Eucharist not just related to the Mass that we celebrate today, how is the Last Supper connected to our Eucharistic services, but how is the Last Supper connected to the cross? I mean, one happens on Thursday, one happens on Friday. How do we link the two together in the breaking of the bread? Another name for the Eucharist that the Catechism mentions is the memorial. The memorial. And this one, again, comes straight from the words of the New Testament, and it comes from the words of institution. Back to the Gospel of Luke, in chapter 22, verse 19, we read these words. Jesus took bread, and when he had given thanks, he broke it, gave it to them, saying, this is my body, which is given for you. And then he adds something significant. Do this in remembrance of me. Or some English translations will read, do this in memorial of me, right? As a memorial of my passion and death. The Greek word there is anamnesis, which literally means to remember, right? To remember. But the question this name raises for us is this. Is the Eucharist just a memorial, right? Because there are memorials where we can just remember some past event. Right. And we do this all the time. We'll have anniversaries, we'll have whatnot, where we are remembering a past event and we're thinking back, right? But in ancient Judaism, as we'll see when we get to the Passover, although they saw the Passover as a memorial, as an anamnesis, a remembrance of what happened at the time of the Exodus, they also saw that a memorial doesn't just look back, it also, in a sense, makes present that past event. Think about, for example, when a couple renews their wedding vows, right? They're both remembering that initial covenant act of saying, I do, I will,
right? But they're also, in a sense,

making it present again, renewing it, right? So that there's a past element to it and a present element as well. And this is what we're going to see with the Eucharist. Jesus doesn't just want them to, you know, remember me when I'm gone, right? You know, like a farewell meal. He's instituting a rite, a sacrament, that's going to actually make present that what happened that first night in the upper room at the Last Supper. So that whenever we celebrate the Eucharistic memorial, in a sense, we go back and we're there with the disciples in the upper room.

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I invite you to join the Mission Circle, a community of Catholics devoted to renewing the church. And they do that in two ways, ongoing prayer and ongoing monthly financial support of the Augustine Institute. 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And then we have the Form platform, the Form de Español platform, which is free in Central and South America. 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I hope you can become a member and join our mission. God bless you.

Now, what about the language of sacrifice? Another name for the Eucharist that's very common, especially if you grew up in the pre-conciliar era, if you grew up before the Second Vatican Council, you probably grew up referring to the Eucharist as the holy sacrifice of the Mass, right? So there's a real emphasis, especially in the wake of the Protestant Reformation, which rejected the idea that the Mass was a sacrifice. There was a real emphasis among Catholics on the fact that the Mass isn't just a meal, it's not just a memorial, it's a sacrifice. And this is one of the most controversial names for the Eucharist in the history of Christianity. Because at the time of the Protestant Reformation, men like Martin Luther and John Calvin rejected the idea that the Eucharist could be called a sacrifice because they argued that there was only one sacrifice, namely the sacrifice of Jesus Christ on Calvary. And citing the book of Hebrews as an argument, they said, Christ died once and for all. So that they argued, whenever you call the Eucharist a sacrifice, what you're saying, in effect, is that Jesus is being re-crucified, right? And they argued, well, this is blasphemy to say that Jesus is re-crucified. And there's a sense in which that's true, right? Jesus died once and for all. And if we did believe, as Catholics, that Jesus was being re-crucified at the Mass, then we would be saying that, well, something was lacking in the sacrifice of Calvary. But the reality is that that's not what we mean as Catholics when we call the Eucharist a sacrifice. What we're saying as Catholics is that the Eucharist is the making present in our time of the one sacrifice of Jesus on Calvary. Right? And if you want an example of this, the Catechism actually cites the letter to the Hebrews, which was used by many of the Protestant reformers, as an example of referring to the Eucharist as a sacrifice in Scripture itself. If you go back to the letter to the Hebrews, chapter 13, verses 9 through 15, you'll find these words. In this letter, which was written to Christians who were being tempted to fall back into Judaism, to fall back into attending the sacrifices of the bulls and the goats and the lambs at the temple in Jerusalem, the author of Hebrews enjoins them to stay with the new covenant and not to go back to the old sacrifices, precisely because in the Eucharist they have the fulfillment of all the sacrifices of the Old Testament. Listen to these words in Hebrews 13, verse 9 through 15. Do not be led astray

by diverse and strange teachings. For it is well that the heart be strengthened by grace, not by foods, which have not benefited their adherence. Now pause there. What kind of foods are they talking about? He's not talking about the Eucharist at this point. He's talking about the sacrifices in the temple, many of which, Christians don't always know this, were eaten. They would offer bread, they would offer wine, they would offer the flesh of the lamb, and they would not just offer it to God, they would eat it. They were foods and drinks associated with the temple. And then look at this verse in verse 10. We, the author says, have an altar from which those who serve the tent have no right to eat. Pause there. What altar is Hebrews talking about? It's the altar of the Eucharist. What he's saying is we Christians have an altar from which the priests in the temple don't have a right to eat because they're not part of the new covenant. But what that means then is if the Eucharist is being received from an altar, then guess what it is? It's a sacrifice. It's not just a meal, it's a sacrifice. And he actually goes on to say that explicitly in the following verses. He says in verse 11, "For the bodies of those animals whose blood is brought into the sanctuary by the high priest as a sacrifice for sin are burned outside the camp. So Jesus also suffered outside the gate in order to sanctify the people through his own blood. For we have no lasting city, but we seek the city which is to come. So therefore, through him, let us continually offer up," what? "A sacrifice of praise to God. That is, the fruit of lips that acknowledge his name." So taken in context then, what is this sacrifice of praise? Well, it's both the hymns of praise and prayers of the early Christians, but it's also the sacrificial banquet of the Christian altar of the Eucharist. The next name for the Eucharist that is important for us to grasp is probably the one we're most familiar with, namely Holy Communion. We all know this one, especially if you grew up a cradle Catholic, because you have to make your first Holy Communion. So this is one of the names we're very familiar with. Again, though, if you look in your English Bible, you might not see the word communion anywhere. And this is one of those examples where in the New Testament you have to go back to the original Greek to see the presence of the language of communion in the writings of the apostles. And here we go back again to St. Paul. In his first letter to the Corinthians, he uses the language of communion or fellowship to describe the Eucharist when he writes in chapter 10, verse 15 through 17, these words, "I speak as to sensible men. Judge for yourselves what I say. The cup of blessing which we bless, is it not a," and the Greek word here is koinonia, or participation, or you could also hear it translated as communion. "So the cup of blessing which we bless, is it not a communion," koinonia, "in the blood of Christ? And the bread which we break, is it not a communion," or koinonia, "participation, in the body of Christ? Because there is one bread, we who are many are one body, for we all partake of the one bread." Now, notice something important here. Does Paul feel like he has to defend the idea that the bread is actually Jesus' body and the wine is actually his blood? No, he just assumes that his Christian audience knows that. Do you not know that the bread which we break is a communion, a fellowship, a participation in the body? And don't you know that the wine is a communion in his blood? So notice, he seems to think, I've already taught you about this, right? I brought this up to you already. I catechized you on this point. So he's just reminding them of the basic apostolic instruction. Now, the question that raises for us then is this. What are the implications of the fact that when we receive communion, we are communing with Jesus Christ? We have union with Jesus Christ. We have fellowship with Christ. We participate in his blood and his body that was poured out for us. What must I do then to prepare for such communion, to prepare for union with Jesus? This is going to demand something of me, right, in my spiritual life, in my moral life, to prepare for that kind of intimacy with Christ. And so that's one of the questions we want to ask over the course of our Bible study. If the Eucharist really is Jesus' body and blood, how do I get ready for it? How do I prepare myself to receive it? And what does that mean about what Jesus wants from me? How many of us have ever heard the question,
Do you have a personal relationship with Jesus Christ? Anybody? Everybody?

Been asked this question? Yeah, I mean, we all have. And that's a great question. We have to have a personal relationship with Jesus Christ. But the reality is that that language is not biblical. That's more of a tradition, right? The language of Scripture is koinonia, communion, fellowship, covenant. Because Christ actually wants something deeper than just a personal relationship with us. He wants communion. He wants intimacy. He wants a covenant. So we're going to look at that image of the covenant and of marriage, right? Christ the bridegroom and church the bride as we move through our Bible study together in real communion with God. The last two images that I want to talk about and that the Catechism highlights are images that are not found in sacred scripture but in sacred tradition. They don't come from the Bible. They come from the writings of the early church fathers and also the traditional language of the church. The first one is the idea of the Eucharist as, quote, the medicine of immortality. The medicine of immortality. This language goes back to St. Ignatius of Antioch. He lived in the 2nd century AD, and he was a martyr. He died for the Christian faith. And already in the 2nd AD, he was describing the Eucharist as the medicine of immortality, as an antidote to death that, when we receive, gives us eternal life. Now, the reason I like to highlight this one is, if you look around the world today, ask yourself, how much money is spent on medicine, right? How many people are chasing after medicines that will extend their natural life, right? I mean, billions and billions and billions of dollars. And imagine if there was a pill called the immortality pill that you could sell over the counter, right? How many people would flock to buy it? Well, that's really what the Eucharist is, except it's not about natural immortal life. It's about supernatural immortal life, eternal life with God forever and ever and ever. And the great thing about the Eucharist is it won't cost you a dime, right? The church just gives it away. Well, it's not entirely free. It will cost you something, namely, your whole heart, your whole soul, your whole mind, and all your strength, right? Your whole life is really what God is asking in exchange for eternal life. But it won't cost you any money. And that's what the Eucharist really is, the medicine of immortality, right? And that's what we receive every time we go to the Holy Mass, the final name for the Eucharist, the Holy Mass. Why do we call it the Mass? Why is the Bible study entitled Discovering the Mass in the Bible? Because this is the name that the church gets from the liturgy itself, from the Mass itself. The very last words of the Mass in English are, go forth, the Mass is ended, right? And in the Latin, that word Mass is missio. And you know what English word we get from that? Mission, or sending forth. So literally what happens at the end of the Mass is that we are all sent forth on a mission to bring the gospel to the world. And sometimes it's hard to see this in the English translation because in the English we say, go forth, the Mass is ended, but the original Latin actually says, ite missa es. Literally, go forth, it is the Mass. Now, I was always confused by this as a boy because I would hear, the Mass is ended, and then we would respond, thanks be to God. And I always said that thinking, you know, thanks be to God, the Mass is over, and now I can go home. But I didn't realize that that's not really what the church is saying. The reason we give thanks is because we are being sent on a mission. Because in the Eucharist, we have received the body, blood, soul, and divinity of Jesus. We have received God. We've received the medicine of immortality. We've received the antidote to death. We've had communion with the divine bridegroom. We've eaten the flesh of the true Passover lamb. And now our job is to take that out to the world. Not to keep it to ourselves, but to be sent forth to bring that good news to the world and to live that good news with our very lives. So in this Bible study, we're going to see, what does that mean? What exactly is that mission? And what do we receive every time we hear those words, go forth? It is the Mass. The Mass is ended. Thanks be to God. So when we come back, we'll look at the story of the Mass, and we'll go all the way back to the beginning and see how the story of the Mass, the story of the Eucharist, really begins in the Garden of Eden.

0: A cooperative brother is someone who has given his life to Christ through the evangelical counsels of poverty, chastity, and obedience, but who hasn't discerned a call to the priesthood, but remains a lifelong brother.
1: Cooperator brothers and priest friars have always made the same vow of obedience to God, Mary, and Blessed Dominic through the hands of the master and their local superiors. And we've always shared the same guardians of those vows, the living in community, cloister, silence, the wearing of the habit of the order. And in that, we've really shared a common life lived out through the vows.
2: The Evangelical Council of Poverty means that we share all things in common, and we try to imitate the apostles in this way. Additionally, we live lives of chaste celibacy, and we also live lives of obedience to our superiors and to the church, meaning that we stay firmly within the flock of the church, and we're able to become obedient as Christ was obedient.
3: When St. Dominic founded the order, actually, he didn't find them strictly for the priesthood. He found a community of brothers. Some were ordained and some were not ordained. But he founded the Cooperator Brothers when he founded the order. So they are an integral part of it from the very beginning.
2: Among the original friars was Blessed Odoric. So Dominic wanted the Cooperator Brothers to be a part of the life of the Dominican friars and wanted them to participate in the community.
1: In fact, a Cooperator Brother was sent in the second mission of brothers to Paris, right after the original dispersal of the brethren.
4: The main work has always been to keep the home fires burning, you might say, and to keep things functioning so that the friars could go out and preach, could study, and everything would be in order.
5: We have a history of artists. James of Ulm was a stained glass artist. In Lima, Peru, we have Martin de Porres, who was a significant contributor to the building of the faith in Lima, and as well as Juan Macias. Since then, of course, we have a long history of the number of brothers who were martyred for the faith in the Spanish Revolution, and as well as many other religious communities.
4: Blessed James of Ulm, who was a stained glass maker, and he was my model when I entered the order.
2: St. Martin de Porres was a great saint. He had a difficult childhood. He was born out of wedlock to parents of different races. And this was a great trial for him at the time, and he wasn't accepted by many people in society. But he was able to be trained as a barber surgeon and was able to use his skills in the order to advance the order's mission by helping out the community and by also providing for the poor.
1: I'm particularly drawn to Simon Balaki, who was a very early cooperator brother blessed of the order. He was a gardener, but not only was he growing vegetable for brethren to eat, but also various kinds of herbs and medicines to help the brothers be cured from various kinds of illnesses. And he was also really known as an early mystic of the order.
5: So, however, the brothers continued to serve in significant roles in the church.
2: There are many professional fields that Cooperator Brothers have been involved over the years. Some of these fields include architecture, nursing, and serving in soup kitchens and homeless shelters.
5: Even though we don't have the canonical authority to do the pulpit preaching, we preach in many different pulpits. Therefore, our message must be informed by serious efforts of study, in whatever form it may take.
2: Study is a central part of the Dominican charism. Perhaps it even sets apart the Dominican order somewhat in that there's such an intense focus on study.
5: There's one vocation to the Dominican life, but it's expressed in the vocation of the brother, the vocation of the priest, but they all, the common bond is the fraternal life. That gives credibility, integrity, and authenticity to what we say to the people.
3: We've been

0: so blessed in the number of peer candidates we're getting, you know, for both the, I just wish we had a few more cooperative brothers coming. Well, I hope we pick up on that a little bit.
1: The Lord will send you vocations as you need them. I think that the fuel behind the resurgence of vocation brothers is centered clearly in renewal of eternal life.
2: The problem is now that there are so few that a lot of the young men don't know what the brothers can do and how they can profit a community. But once they see, then they realize, well, we need brothers.

0: Attention travelers, next Tuesday a major hurricane will cause complete chaos throughout the city. Stand clear of the closing doors, please.
1: Disasters don't plan ahead. 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
3: Yeah.
2: Cool.

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1: I know. 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
6: I'm here to just share with you a little bit about

My dear friends in Christ, my name is Father Ted Huang. I'm a Vietnamese Redemptorist missionary. Right now, I'm a pastor at St. Jared Magella Church here in Baton Rouge, the diocese. Thank you very much for giving me this opportunity to share with you a little bit about myself, my vocation story. I was born in Vietnam in 1972 during the Vietnam War, bloody summer, May 29th, 1972. I came here with my family, a family of six children, as political refugees in 1993. So we reside in New Orleans. I'm here to just share with you a little bit about my journey. As a priest, of course, a lot of people asking, how do you become a priest or Redemptorist missionary? I have a very interesting story. So one day, about 23 years ago, when I was 25, 26 years old, and at that time I was a mechanic, and even one day, there was a question in my mind that can a car fixer fix a soul? Because I love to fix car. And the answer for that was, yes, a car fixer can fix a soul. Means that when a priest here in confession, the priest could be the soul fixer, if you will. The priest could give some inspiration, instruction that help the penitent to feel free and to live a better life. And another very vivid story about my vocation was one day in New Orleans, hot day, I was drinking a glass of water. About halfway down, I heard a voice say that, Ted, stop drinking that up, that half glass of water, and save that half glass of water for me and for those who have no water to drink. I said, are you sure? This is just half glass of water. Germs everywhere. It's dirty. And the voice said to me, Ted, it doesn't matter how much you have in the glass and how dirty it is. The matter is, are you willing to share? In my whole life, as a man, as a young man, nobody asked me for anything. But that day, God valued my half glass of water. And I said yes to that. And since then, 1998, I entered seminary with the Redemptorist in San Antonio. And then I moved to Chicago for my novitiate and my theology study. I was ordained in 2006. And then I moved to Houston as associate pastor. And then after that, I was a vocation director for the Redemptorist of the Denver province. I'd be able to travel almost the whole United States of America here. I lived in New York for 4 years, 3 years in Denver. And then after 7 years as vocation director, I worked with poor public high school students in Chicago, South Side and West Side of Chicago. I worked with homeless people. And after that, I went to Mexico to study Spanish. And hopefully, after that 1 year program, I could become a priest for Hispanic community. But after that, I am here now. Now I am working at St. Jared with my Redemptorist community here. I live right here on Blank Row, across the street from Tony Seafood and Krispy Kreme. And we have about 5 Redemptorists living in this house. I'm so glad to be here. I feel like at home, working and serving the people here in Baton Rouge. And I'm so excited to share with you even more stories and hopefully some inspiration, especially a half cup of inspiration with all of you.

In the name of the Father, and of the Son, and of the Holy Spirit, amen. I believe in God, the Father Almighty, creator of heaven and earth, and in Jesus Christ, his only Son, our Lord, who was conceived by the Holy Spirit, born of the Virgin Mary, suffered under Pontius Pilate, was crucified, died, and was buried. He descended into hell. On the third day, he rose again from the dead. He ascended into heaven and is seated at the right hand of God, the Father Almighty. From there, he will come to judge the living and the dead. I believe in the Holy Spirit, the Holy Catholic Church, the communion of saints, the forgiveness of sins, the resurrection of the body, and life everlasting. Amen. Our Father, who art in heaven, hallowed be thy name. Thy kingdom come, thy will be done on earth as it is in heaven. Give us this day our daily bread, and forgive us our trespasses, as we forgive those who trespass against us. And lead us not into temptation, but deliver us from evil. Amen. Hail Mary, full of grace, the Lord is with thee. Blessed art thou among women, and blessed is the fruit of thy womb, Jesus. Holy Mary, Mother of God, pray for us sinners, now and at the hour of our death. Amen. Hail Mary, full of grace, the Lord is with thee. Blessed art thou among women, and blessed is the fruit of thy womb, Jesus. Holy Mary, Mother of God, pray for us sinners, now and at the hour of our death. Amen. Hail Mary, full of grace, the Lord is with thee. Blessed art thou amongst women, and blessed is the fruit of thy womb, Jesus. Holy Mary, Mother of God, pray for us sinners, now and at the hour of our death. Amen. Glory be to the Father, and to the Son, and to the Holy Spirit, as it was in the beginning, is now, and ever shall be, world without end. Amen. The first sorrowful mystery, the agony in the garden. In his anguish, he prayed with all the greater intensity, and his sweat became like drops of blood falling to the ground. Then he rose from prayer and came to his disciples, only to find them asleep, exhausted with grief. Our Father, who art in heaven, hallowed be thy name. Thy kingdom come, thy will be done on earth as it is in heaven. Give us this day our daily bread, and forgive us our trespasses, as we forgive those who trespass against us. And lead us not into temptation, but deliver us from evil. Hail Mary, full of grace, the Lord is with thee. Blessed art thou among women, and blessed is the fruit of thy womb, Jesus. Holy Mary, Mother of God, pray for us sinners, now and at the hour of our death. Amen. Hail Mary, full of grace, the Lord is with thee. Blessed art thou among women, and blessed is the fruit of thy womb, Jesus. Holy Mary, Mother of God, pray for us sinners, now and at the hour of our death. Amen. Hail Mary, full of grace, the Lord is with thee. Blessed art thou among women, and blessed is the fruit of thy womb, Jesus. Holy Mary, Mother of God, pray for us sinners, now and at the hour of our death. Amen. Hail Mary, full of grace, the Lord is with thee. Blessed art thou among women, and blessed is the fruit of thy womb, Jesus. Holy Mary, Mother of God, pray for us sinners, now at the hour of our death. Amen. Hail Mary, full of grace, the Lord is with thee. Blessed art thou among women, and blessed is the fruit of thy womb, Jesus. Holy Mary, Mother of God, pray for us sinners, now and at the hour of our death. Amen. Hail Mary, full of grace, the Lord is with thee. Blessed art thou among women, and blessed is the fruit of thy womb, Jesus. Holy Mary, Mother of God, pray for us sinners, now and at the hour of our death. Amen. Hail Mary, full of grace, the Lord is with thee. Blessed art thou among women, and blessed is the fruit of thy womb, Jesus. Holy Mary, Mother of God, pray for us sinners, now and at the hour of our death. Amen. Hail Mary, full of grace, the Lord is with thee. Blessed art thou among women, and blessed is the fruit of thy womb, Jesus. Holy Mary, Mother of God, pray for us sinners, now and at the hour of our death. Amen. Hail Mary, full of grace, the Lord is with thee. Blessed art thou among women, and blessed is the fruit of thy womb, Jesus. Holy Mary, Mother of God, pray for us sinners, now and at the hour of our death. Amen. Hail Mary, full of grace, the Lord is with thee. Blessed art thou among women, and blessed is the fruit of thy womb, Jesus. Holy Mary, Mother of God, pray for us sinners, now and at the hour of our death.

death. Amen. Glory be to the Father, and to the Son, and to the Holy Spirit, as it was in the beginning, is now, and ever shall be, world without end. Amen. O my Jesus, forgive us our sins, save us from the fires of hell, lead all souls to heaven, especially those in most need of thy mercy. The second sorrowful mystery, the scourging at the pillar. Pilate's next move was to take Jesus and have him scourged. Our Father, who art in heaven, hallowed be thy name. Thy kingdom come, thy will be done, on earth as it is in heaven. Give us this day our daily bread, and forgive us our trespasses, as we forgive those who trespass against us. And lead us not into temptation, but deliver us from evil. Amen. Hail Mary, full of grace, the Lord is with thee. Blessed art thou among women, and blessed is the fruit of thy womb, Jesus. Holy Mary, Mother of God, pray for us sinners now and at the hour of our death. Amen. Hail Mary, full of grace, the Lord is with thee. Blessed art thou among women, and blessed is the fruit of thy womb, Jesus. Holy Mary, Mother of God, pray for us sinners now and at the hour of our death. Amen. Hail Mary, full of grace, the Lord is with thee. Blessed art thou among women, and blessed is the fruit of thy womb, Jesus. Holy Mary, Mother of God, pray for us sinners now and at the hour of our death. Amen. Hail Mary, full of grace, the Lord is with thee. Blessed art thou among women, and blessed is the fruit of thy womb, Jesus. Holy Mary, Mother of God, pray for us sinners now at the hour of our death. Amen. Hail Mary, full of grace, the Lord is with thee. Blessed art thou among women, and blessed is the fruit of thy womb, Jesus. Holy Mary, Mother of God, pray for us sinners now and at the hour of our death. Amen. Hail Mary, full of grace, the Lord is with thee. Blessed art thou among women, and blessed is the fruit of thy womb, Jesus. Holy Mary, Mother of God, pray for us sinners now and at the hour of our death. Amen. Hail Mary, full of grace, the Lord is with thee. Blessed art thou among women, and blessed is the fruit of thy womb, Jesus. Holy Mary, Mother of God, pray for us sinners now and at the hour of our death. Amen. Hail Mary, full of grace, the Lord is with thee. Blessed art thou among women, and blessed is the fruit of thy womb, Jesus. Holy Mary, Mother of God, pray for us sinners now and at the hour of our death. Amen. Hail Mary, full of grace, the Lord is with thee. Blessed art thou among women, and blessed is the fruit of thy womb, Jesus. Holy Mary, Mother of God, pray for us sinners now and at the hour of our death. Amen. Hail Mary, full of grace, the Lord is with thee. Blessed art thou among women, and blessed is the fruit of thy womb, Jesus. Holy Mary, Mother of God, pray for us sinners now and at the hour of our death. Amen. Glory be to the Father, and to the Son, and to the Holy Spirit, as it was in the beginning, is now, and ever shall be, world without end. Amen. O my Jesus, forgive us our sins, save us from the fires of hell. Lead all souls to heaven, especially those in most need of thy mercy. The third sorrowful mystery, the crowning with thorns. They stripped off his clothes and wrapped him in a scarlet military cloak. Weaving a crown out of thorns, they fixed it on his head and stuck a reed in his right hand. Our Father, who art in heaven, hallowed be thy name. Thy kingdom come, thy will be done on earth as it is in heaven. Give us this day our daily bread, and forgive us our trespasses, as we forgive those who trespass against us. And lead us not into temptation, but deliver us from evil. Hail Mary, full of grace, the Lord is with thee. Blessed art thou among women, and blessed is the fruit of thy womb, Jesus. Holy Mary, Mother of God, pray for us sinners now and at the hour of our death. Amen. Hail Mary, full of grace, the Lord is with thee. Blessed art thou among women, and blessed is the fruit of thy womb, Jesus. Holy Mary, Mother of God, pray for us sinners now and at the hour of our death. Amen. Hail Mary, full of grace, the Lord is with thee. Blessed art thou among women, and blessed is the fruit of thy womb, Jesus. Holy Mary, Mother of God, pray for us sinners now and at the hour of our death. Amen. Hail Mary, full of grace, the Lord is with thee. Blessed art thou among women, and blessed is the fruit of thy womb, Jesus. Holy Mary, Mother of God, pray for us sinners now at the hour of our death. Amen. Hail Mary, full of grace, the Lord is with thee. Blessed art thou among women, and blessed is the fruit of thy womb, Jesus. Holy Mary, Mother of God, pray for us sinners now and at the hour of our death. Amen. Hail Mary, full of grace, the Lord is with thee. Blessed art thou among women,
and blessed is the fruit of thy

My womb, Jesus. Holy Mary, Mother of God, pray for us sinners now and at the hour of our death. Amen. Hail Mary, full of grace, the Lord is with thee. Blessed art thou among women, and blessed is the fruit of thy womb, Jesus. Holy Mary, Mother of God, pray for us sinners now and at the hour of our death. Amen. Hail Mary, full of grace, the Lord is with thee. Blessed art thou among women, and blessed is the fruit of thy womb, Jesus. Holy Mary, Mother of God, pray for us sinners now and at the hour of our death. Amen. Hail Mary, full of grace, the Lord is with thee. Blessed art thou among women, and blessed is the fruit of thy womb, Jesus. Holy Mary, Mother of God, pray for us sinners now and at the hour of our death. Amen. Hail Mary, full of grace, the Lord is with thee. Blessed art thou among women, and blessed is the fruit of thy womb, Jesus. Holy Mary, Mother of God, pray for us sinners now and at the hour of our death. Amen. Glory be to the Father, and to the Son, and to the Holy Spirit, as it was in the beginning, is now, and ever shall be, world without end. Amen. O my Jesus, forgive us our sins, save us from the fires of hell. Lead all souls to heaven, especially those in most need of thy mercy. The fourth sorrowful mystery, the carrying of the cross. Carrying the cross by himself, he went out to what is called the place of the skull, in Hebrew, Golgotha. Our Father, who art in heaven, hallowed be thy name. Thy kingdom come, thy will be done on earth as it is in heaven. Give us this day our daily bread, and forgive us our trespasses, as we forgive those who trespass against us. And lead us not into temptation, but deliver us from evil. Hail Mary, full of grace, the Lord is with thee. Blessed art thou among women, and blessed is the fruit of thy womb, Jesus. Holy Mary, Mother of God, pray for us sinners now and at the hour of our death. Amen. Hail Mary, full of grace, the Lord is with thee. Blessed art thou among women, and blessed is the fruit of thy womb, Jesus. Holy Mary, Mother of God, pray for us sinners now and at the hour of our death. Amen. Hail Mary, full of grace, the Lord is with thee. Blessed art thou among women, and blessed is the fruit of thy womb, Jesus. Holy Mary, Mother of God, pray for us sinners now and at the hour of our death. Amen. Hail Mary, full of grace, the Lord is with thee. Blessed art thou among women, and blessed is the fruit of thy womb, Jesus. Holy Mary, Mother of God, pray for us sinners now at the hour of our death. Amen. Hail Mary, full of grace, the Lord is with thee. Blessed art thou among women, and blessed is the fruit of thy womb, Jesus. Holy Mary, Mother of God, pray for us sinners now and at the hour of our death. Amen. Hail Mary, full of grace, the Lord is with thee. Blessed art thou among women, and blessed is the fruit of thy womb, Jesus. Holy Mary, Mother of God, pray for us sinners now and at the hour of our death. Amen. Hail Mary, full of grace, the Lord is with thee. Blessed art thou among women, and blessed is the fruit of thy womb, Jesus. Holy Mary, Mother of God, pray for us sinners now and at the hour of our death. Amen. Hail Mary, full of grace, the Lord is with thee. Blessed art thou among women, and blessed is the fruit of thy womb, Jesus. Holy Mary, Mother of God, pray for us sinners now and at the hour of our death. Amen. Hail Mary, full of grace, the Lord is with thee. Blessed art thou among women, and blessed is the fruit of thy womb, Jesus. Holy Mary, Mother of God, pray for us sinners now and at the hour of our death. Amen. Hail Mary, full of grace, the Lord is with thee. Blessed art thou among women, and blessed is the fruit of thy womb, Jesus. Holy Mary, Mother of God, pray for us sinners now and at the hour of our death. Amen. Glory be to the Father, and to the Son, and to the Holy Spirit, as it was in the beginning, is now, and ever shall be, world without end. Amen. O my Jesus, forgive us our sins, save us from the fires of hell. Lead all souls to heaven, especially those in most need of thy mercy. The fifth sorrowful mystery, the crucifixion. Jesus uttered a loud cry and said, "Father, into your hands I commend my spirit." After he said this, he expired. Our Father, who art in heaven, hallowed be thy name. Thy kingdom come, thy will be done on earth as it is in heaven. Give us this day our daily bread, and forgive us our trespasses, as we forgive those who trespass against us. And lead us not into temptation, but deliver us from evil. Hail Mary, full of grace, the Lord is with thee. Blessed art thou among women, and blessed is the fruit of thy womb, Jesus. Holy Mary, Mother of God, pray for us sinners now and at the hour of our death. Amen.
Hail Mary, full of grace,

0: Lord is with thee. Blessed art thou among women, and blessed is the fruit of thy womb, Jesus. Holy Mary, Mother of God, pray for us sinners, now and at the hour of our death. Amen. Hail Mary, full of grace, the Lord is with thee. Blessed art thou among women, and blessed is the fruit of thy womb, Jesus. Holy Mary, Mother of God, pray for us sinners, now and at the hour of our death. Amen. Hail Mary, full of grace, the Lord is with thee. Blessed art thou among women, and blessed is the fruit of thy womb, Jesus. Holy Mary, Mother of God, pray for us sinners, now at the hour of our death. Amen. Hail Mary, full of grace, the Lord is with thee. Blessed art thou among women, and blessed is the fruit of thy womb, Jesus. Holy Mary, Mother of God, pray for us sinners, now and at the hour of our death. Amen. Hail Mary, full of grace, the Lord is with thee. Blessed art thou among women, and blessed is the fruit of thy womb, Jesus. Holy Mary, Mother of God, pray for us sinners, now and at the hour of our death. Amen. Hail Mary, full of grace, the Lord is with thee. Blessed art thou among women, and blessed is the fruit of thy womb, Jesus. Holy Mary, Mother of God, pray for us sinners, now and at the hour of our death. Amen. Hail Mary, full of grace, the Lord is with thee. Blessed art thou among women, and blessed is the fruit of thy womb, Jesus. Holy Mary, Mother of God, pray for us sinners, now and at the hour of our death. Amen. Hail Mary, full of grace, the Lord is with thee. Blessed art thou among women, and blessed is the fruit of thy womb, Jesus. Holy Mary, Mother of God, pray for us sinners, now and at the hour of our death. Amen. Hail Mary, full of grace, the Lord is with thee. Blessed art thou among women, and blessed is the fruit of thy womb, Jesus. Holy Mary, Mother of God, pray for us sinners, now and at the hour of our death. Amen. Glory be to the Father, and to the Son, and to the Holy Spirit, as it was in the beginning, is now, and ever shall be, world without end. Amen. O my Jesus, forgive us our sins, save us from the fires of hell. Lead all souls to heaven, especially those in most need of thy mercy. Hail, Holy Queen, Mother of Mercy, our life, our sweetness, and our hope. To thee do we cry, poor banished children of Eve. To thee do we send up our sighs, mourning and weeping in this vale of tears. Turn then, most gracious Advocate, thine eyes of mercy toward us, and after this our exile, show unto us the blessed fruit of thy womb, Jesus. O clement, O loving, O sweet Virgin Mary, pray for us, O Holy Mother of God, that we may be made worthy of the promises of Christ. Let us pray. O God, whose only begotten Son, by his life, death, and resurrection, has purchased for us the rewards of eternal life, grant, we beseech thee, that by meditating on these mysteries of the Most Holy Rosary of the Blessed Virgin Mary, we may imitate what they contain and obtain what they promise, through the same Christ our Lord. Amen. Most Sacred Heart of Jesus, have mercy on us. Immaculate Heart of Mary, pray for us. In the name of the Father, and of the Son, and of the Holy Spirit. Amen.
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Lord, not let your servant go in peace. Your word has been fulfilled. My own eyes have seen salvation which you have prepared in the sight of every people, a light to reveal you to the nations and the glory of your people Israel. Glory to the Father, and to the Son, and to the Holy Spirit, as it was in the beginning, is now, and will be forever. Amen.

Today is the Tuesday of the 28th week in Ordinary Time. We welcome all of those joining us through the Catholic Faith Network. The celebrant of this Mass is Father Flanagan.

0: name of the Father, the Son, the Holy Spirit. Amen. The grace of our Lord Jesus Christ, the love of God, and the communion of the Holy Spirit be with you all. Amen. Brothers and sisters, let us acknowledge our sins and so prepare ourselves to celebrate the sacred mysteries. The Confiteor. I confess to Almighty God and to you, my brothers and sisters, that I've greatly sinned in my thoughts and in my words and what I have done and what I have failed to do. Through my most grievous fault. Therefore, I ask Blessed Mary Virgin, all the angels and saints, and you, my brothers and sisters, to pray for me to the Lord our God. May Almighty God have mercy on us, forgive us our sins, and bring us to everlasting life. Lord, have mercy. Christ, have mercy. Lord, have mercy. Let us pray. May your grace, O Lord, we pray, at all times go before us and follow after, and make us always determined to carry out good works. Through our Lord Jesus Christ, your Son, who lives and reigns with you in the unity of the Holy Spirit, God forever and ever.
1: A reading from the letter of St. Paul to the Galatians. Brothers and sisters, for freedom Christ set us free. So stand firm and do not submit again to the yoke of slavery. It is I, Paul, who am telling you that if you have yourselves circumcised, Christ will be of no benefit to you. Once again, I declare to every man who has himself circumcised that he is bound to observe the entire law. You are separated from Christ. You who are trying to be justified by law, you have fallen from grace. For through the Spirit, by faith, we await the hope of righteousness. For in Christ, neither circumcision nor uncircumcision counts for anything, but only faith working through love. The word of the Lord. Thanks be to God. Let your mercy come to me, O Lord. Let your mercy come to me, O Lord. Let your mercy come to me, O Lord, your salvation according to your promise. Let your mercy come to me, O Lord. Take not the word of truth from my mouth, for in your ordinances is my hope. Let your mercy come to me, O Lord. And I will keep your law continually, forever and ever. Let your mercy come to me, O Lord. And I will walk at liberty because I seek your precepts. Let your mercy come to me, O Lord. And I will delight in your commands, which I love. Let your mercy come to me, O Lord. And I will lift up my hands to your commands and meditate on your statutes. Let your mercy come to me, O Lord.

0: The Lord be with you.
1: And with your spirit.
0: Reading the Holy Gospel according to Luke. After Jesus had spoken, a Pharisee invited him to dine in his home. He entered and reclined at table to eat. The Pharisee was amazed to see that he did not observe the prescribed washing before the meal. The Lord said to him, "Oh, you Pharisees, although you cleanse the outside of the cup and the dish, inside you are filled with plunder and evil, you fools. Did not the maker of the outside also make the inside? But as to what is within, give alms, and behold, everything will be clean for you." The Gospel of the Lord. The year was 1993, and if you remember way back then, if you're alive at that moment, it was the emergence of technology. So the first computers were starting to be put on desks, and they were quite big and quite expensive. The New Yorker, the magazine, is quite known for its articles, but more so for its cartoons. And that year, 1993, Peter Steiner published this cartoon that was quite captivating. And even 33 years later, you recognize that it has a telling reality of our present contemporary experience with technology. The scene is this. There's a huge computer on a desk, and in front of the desk is a dog. And he says this, he says, "On the internet, no one knows you're a dog." I think we realize that even after all these years, we recognize sometimes that we don't know with whom we are speaking, if they're even real on the other side of that machine. How often we hear the stories today in our complicated world that's rich with AI, how these telemarketers, as well as these scammers, can actually get on the phone and imitate some of the people in our own lives and ask us to empty our bank accounts or make significant donations. The question is, for me, and I hope for you, how can these people live with themselves? Well, they might be influenced by evil, and they might be somehow distracted by the devil's impulses, but we also recognize that they're not being true to themselves. As Jesus says in the scriptures today, the outside doesn't meet the inside. It goes on to today. Think about social media. Think about the different instances we've seen of some of our family and friends and their postings. They put forth some postings, you say to yourself, they have an extraordinary life. They have a phenomenal existence. But then we know them too well, and we know that, in fact, there's problems behind that posting. We're called to be people of integrity. Whereas Jesus challenges the Pharisees, the outside matches the inside, and that's critical. So I leave with the two pieces of insight from these readings. One, let us be people who are the people God calls us to be. Let's be people of integrity. And finally, on the edge of Croke Park in Dublin, Ireland, there's a beautiful statue of Oscar Wilde. And at the bottom of that statue, it says this, "Be yourself, everyone else is taken." Perhaps it's an invitation today, through the scriptures by our God, to be our authentic self, not to be afraid, to be who we're called to be. Authentic selves loved by a credible God.

0: Each known to the Lord now.
1: For the unity of the church throughout the world, that all Christians may be one in faith, hope, and love, reflecting Christ to the world, let us pray to the Lord.
0: Lord, hear our prayer.
1: For all in public office, may God guide them in the way of charity and virtue. Let us pray to the Lord.
0: Lord, hear our prayer.
1: For victims of oppression or hatred, that Christ, the Prince of Peace, may alleviate the sufferings of the afflicted. Let us pray to the Lord.
0: Lord, hear our prayer.
1: For the intention of this holy mass, Robert Mattson, and for the needs and intentions we hold in the silence of our hearts and the hearts of those watching on Catholic Faith Network. Let us pray to the Lord.
0: Lord, hear our prayer. Loving God, we trust in your mercy and goodness. You give us reason to. Therefore, we ask you to hear our prayers, make a great confidence through Christ our Lord.

0: Pray, brothers and sisters, that my sacrifice and yours may be acceptable to God the Father Almighty. Grant us, O Lord, we pray, a sincere respect for your gifts, that through the purifying action of your grace, we may be cleansed by the very mysteries we serve. Through Christ our Lord. Amen. The Lord be with you.
1: And
0: lift up your hearts.
1: We lift them up to the Lord.
0: Let us give thanks to the Lord our God.
1: It is right and just.
0: It is truly right and just, our duty and our salvation. Always and everywhere to give you thanks, Lord, Holy Father, Almighty and Eternal God. You have no need of our praise, yet our desire to thank you is itself your gift to us. Our prayer of thanksgiving adds nothing to your greatness, but profits us for our salvation. In our joy, then, we sing with all the choirs of heaven that song of joy.

You are indeed holy, O Lord, the fount of all holiness. Make holy, therefore, these gifts, we pray, by sending down your Spirit upon them like the dewfall, that they may become for us the body and blood of our Lord Jesus Christ. At the time he was betrayed and entered into his passion, he took bread and giving thanks, he broke the bread, gave it to his disciples, saying, "Take this, all of you, and eat of it. For this is my body, which be given up for you." In a similar way, when supper was ended, he took the chalice and, once more giving thanks, he gave it to his disciples, saying, "Take this, all of you, and drink from it. For this is the chalice of my blood,

the blood of the new and eternal covenant which be poured out for you and for many for the forgiveness of sins. Do this in memory of me. I miss your face.

you, Lord, the bread of life and the chalice of salvation. Giving thanks, you've held us worthy to be in your presence and minister to you. Humbly we pray that partaking the body and blood of Christ, you may be gathered into one by the Holy Spirit. Remember, Lord, your church spread throughout the world and bring it to the fullness of charity. Together with Leo XIV, our Pope, John Barris, our Bishop, and all the clergy. Remember also our brothers and sisters who have fallen asleep, the hope of the resurrection. All who have died in your mercy, welcome them into the light of your face. Have mercy on us all, we pray, that with the Blessed Virgin Mary, Mother of God, Blessed Joseph, her spouse, with the blessed apostles and all the saints who have done your will throughout the ages, we may merit to be co-heirs for eternal life, may praise and glorify you through your Son, Jesus Christ. Through him and with him and in him, O God, almighty Father, in the unity of Holy Spirit, all glory and honor is yours.

0: At the Savior's command, informed by divine teaching, we dare to say, Our Father, who art in heaven, hallowed be thy name. Thy kingdom come, thy will be done, on earth as it is in heaven. Give us this day our daily bread, and forgive us our trespasses, as we forgive those who trespass against us. And lead us not into temptation, but deliver us from evil. Deliver us, Lord, we pray, from every evil. Graciously grant peace in our days, that with the help of your mercy we may always be free from sin and safe from all distress, as we have the blessed hope in the coming of our Savior, Jesus Christ. Lord Jesus Christ, who said to your apostles, Peace I leave you, my peace I give you, look not upon our sins, but upon the faith of your church, and graciously grant our peace and unity in accordance with your will, who live and reign forever and ever. Peace to the Lord with you always.
1: And with your spirit. Grant peace.

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0: Let us pray. We entreat your majesty most humbly, O Lord, that as you feed us with this nourishment, which comes from the most holy body and blood of your Son, so you make us sharers of his divine nature, who lives and reigns forever and ever. The blood be with you. May Almighty God bless you, Father, Son, and Holy Spirit. Go in peace.
1: Our recessional hymn is number 837, All People That on Earth Do Dwell, number 837.

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1: I am studying to be a NICU nurse to give back that same care that I received. I was born at 26 weeks and was in the NICU for 89 days.
2: There were ups and downs. There was 6 weeks on a ventilator, lots of different infections and surgeries that did not end at her discharge.
3: Even when she was hooked up with a lot of wires on her, I knew that she seemed to be a fighter.
1: The U.S. remains among the most dangerous developed nations for childbirth due to access to care, health inequities, and priority of maternal and infant health care. Having a support system like March of Dimes, it's needed, it's necessary.
4: After attending the March of Dimes class and hearing Lauren's story, it gave us a mission to be Brooks's number one advocate.
1: Improving maternal and infant health is as important today as it was then. 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

0: The stake sales are one of the oldest and most well-known traditions here for the Notre Dame Knights of Columbus. We've been selling steak sandwiches for charities since 1973.
1: Our guys would stand out here and grill steaks, join together, and have a good time before the football game.
2: It really builds a unique community that's built off food, and who doesn't love food? I'm very proud to be a Knight of Columbus because there's no other organization on campus that is on a fraternal level that's still Catholic.
3: What started out as just a normal college fraternity event has turned into a charity event where we've raised over $1 million total. One of the great places that that money goes to is the Women's Care Center. We chose to partner with the Women's Care Center in part because of our founding virtues, fraternity, charity, unity, and patriotism. Choosing something that was so pro-life like the Women's Care Center just seemed the right thing to do.
4: I challenged the Notre Dame Knights to do something significant, to partner with the Women's Care Center, to help us grow, not only regionally, but one day nationally. They immediately took it on their backs, and through their steak sandwich sales, they have provided an ultrasound machine every year since early 2011 to the Women's Care Center, helping us to grow our ministry to now the largest Catholic pregnancy resource center in the United States.
2: We send a group of knights every week, twice a week, to the Women's Care Center to help out with childcare and packaging diapers, and that's been my favorite experience with the knights so far.
5: When you first find out you're pregnant, you just see a stick that says you're positive, says that you're pregnant. The ultrasound was probably the best part because in that room is when I finally made my decision. Not only did you get to hear the heartbeat, and at any other appointment I could have, but there was a TV in there that was able to visualize. That helped because as soon as I saw Brooklyn move on the screen, I was like, she's alive, she's so tiny, I have to have her. Like, I have to be strong enough to be a mother now.
6: The impact of ultrasound, it can't be understated. It's profoundly life-saving. And actually, ultrasound is the moment at which most women say that they make a decision for life. The Notre Dame Knights are truly incredible. I don't think it can be overstated.
5: Thank you so much for all you guys do. You definitely have made this bundle of joy have a precious life.
7: And all this just from steak sales. Like, we just cook meat.
1: Just today, actually, we met with Brooklyn, who her mother was considering abortion, got the ultrasound, and realized how much she loved that child. And you could see that love present today between the two of them. They were such a cute family.
3: Holy cow, it was kind of like it was a homecoming, and yet at the same time, it felt like we had contributed to this life that we had never met.
5: They don't realize how much a difference they make in women's life. I mean, honestly, life or death for a child, just from just seeing and hearing their child. Just being able to show somebody that this is real, these are her legs, these are her arms, this is what her heartbeat was, like, it's empowering.

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1: Original.
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Plus, best-selling author Monte Burke is here to talk about a new novel he co-edited called The Passions of St. Francis. And we'll speak with writer, director, and composer Ross Booth about his new musical movie, Brotherhood. 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

0: Hello and welcome to CFN Live on this Tuesday, October 13th. I'm Jackie Lucas and here's a look at what's trending now. Pope Leo has been admitted to Rome's Gemelli Hospital today following his announcement that he will undergo surgery this week to remove a lung nodule. Catholics around the world are sending prayers and best wishes for his quick recovery. Archbishop Paul Coakley, president of the U.S. Bishops Conference, released the following statement for the Holy Father, saying the bishops of the United States join with the faithful and all people of goodwill in praying for his good health. May the hand of Pope Leo's surgeons be guided by the divine physician, Jesus Christ. Please find a moment, as I will, to offer a prayer for Pope Leo and his care team. Meanwhile, the president of the U.S. Conference of Catholic Bishops is condemning plans to live stream the scheduled execution of Fort Hood shooter Nidal Hassan, calling it a barbaric promotion of a culture of death. Archbishop Paul Coakley said the decision must be reconsidered, reaffirming the church's call to uphold the dignity of every human life. And on this date in 1917, tens of thousands in Fatima witnessed what is widely known as the Miracle of the Sun, or the day the sun danced. It was the miracle promised by the Blessed Mother to three shepherd children. During the miracle, the sun swirled and zigzagged and appeared to descend towards Earth. Then after about 10 minutes, it returned to the sky. The rain-soaked crowd was suddenly dry, and even doubters and skeptics in the crowd became believers. Just amazing. And that is a look at what's trending now. We also want to offer our thoughts and prayers and to all the victims and people affected by the recent storms. We're talking about Hurricane Isaias along the east coast of Florida and Alabama, and also Tropical Storm Rachel that battered the west coast of California. Lots of weather events going on. All right, coming up next, I'm going to be back with your latest news from Rome about Pope Leo's surgery. And author Amanda Lauer, she joins us and shares a little bit of Christmas spirit with her new children's book, My First Saint Nicholas Book. More CFN Live after the break. Stay with us.
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0: Welcome back to CFN Live. In Vatican News, as we reported, Pope Leo has announced plans for lung surgery after doctors discovered a small nodule. CFN Live correspondent Kate Stevenson joins us from Rome with more on the story.
1: Pope Leo XIV is preparing for lung surgery in the coming days, raising questions about his recovery and his upcoming travel plans.
2: At the end of his Angelus prayer in St. Peter's Square, Pope Leo XIV announced to all the faithful that he will undergo lung surgery.
3: Carissimi, di recente, durante alcuni controlli, I medici mi hanno trovato un nodulo circoscritto al polmone. 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
2: Vatican sources reported that the procedure will take place the week of Monday, October 12th, and that the Pope will be operated on at the Gemelli University Hospital. It is well known as the Pope's Hospital. John Paul II was also operated on there for benign tumour, and Francis underwent surgery there as well. But what will Leo XIV's operation consist of?
4: Well, it means that something significant could be happening. Lung nodules can have many origins, but the one that concerns us most is the possibility of lung cancer. That is why this is very important right now. It is a major procedure, a major surgery performed under general anesthesia, and, well, one of the issues we face with this type of surgery is that it is painful. It is painful because we operate through the respiratory muscles, and the respiratory muscles cannot stop.
2: Pope Leo is 71 years old and exercises regularly. Even so, the post-operative recovery will take approximately 1 week.
4: It will depend heavily on the amount of lung tissue that needs to be removed. When speaking about a small, localized nodule in an early stage, typically, a surgery can be performed that preserves most of the lung. A pathologist present during the surgical procedure itself will provide the result of what we are dealing with, what that nodule actually is, whether it is malignant or non-malignant, or whichever of the various possible diagnoses it may be. And based on that, they may decide whether to remove a bit more lung tissue, such as a pulmonary lobe.
2: Despite the lung operation, Pope Leo has not ruled out his trip to Uruguay, Argentina, and Peru in November.
1: His recovery will be the key to determining whether his trip to South America will go ahead. In Rome, Kate Stevenson, Catholic Faith Network.
0: Kate, thank you. We are all praying for Pope Leo. In other news, after losing their mother in an earthquake in Venezuela, Damien and his sister found a new home with their aunt. And with the support of UNICEF and its partners, soccer, music, and family time are helping the children heal, find joy, and begin moving forward.
5: Cuando estoy en la playa siento súper relajada. 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
2: Todo se puede. 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Bueno, estoy segura.
3: Nice to see them smiling, right? In national news, the Tennessee Catholic Conference is renewing its call to replace the death penalty with life without parole following the attempted execution of Krista Pike last week. The conference represents Tennessee's three Catholic bishops.
4: The Catholic Church's stance on the death penalty is clear. It considers capital punishment inadmissible because it is an attack on the inviolability and dignity of the person. That language was added to the Catechism of the Catholic Church in 2018 under Pope Francis, and the Church continues to call for the abolition of the death penalty worldwide. This doctrine is now being put into focus in Tennessee, where two failed executions this year have prompted Catholic leaders to speak out, including the state's three Catholic bishops.
5: The Tennessee Catholic Conference, on behalf of the three bishops of Tennessee, have strongly been urging the state to move away from capital punishment to replace it with life without parole. We've restated that call since the execution of Krista Pike. The attempted execution took place last week.
4: Krista Pike was convicted of killing 19-year-old Colleen Slemmer in Knoxville in 1995. She was 18 at the time and sentenced to death. Chrisanne Valancourt Murphy, executive director of the Catholic Mobilizing Network, an organization that advocates against the death penalty, has been closely following Pike's case.
6: Krista Pike's 50 years old, and she committed a murder when she was 18 years old. She was sentenced to death. If she were tried today, that sentence no longer is eligible for teenagers. So if that happened today, that crime happened, she would not be sentenced to death.
4: Pike was scheduled to be executed on September 30th. The execution was halted after two doses of lethal injection drugs failed to kill her, leaving her in critical condition. This comes months after the failed execution of Tony Caruthers in May. Following Pike's failed execution, Catholic bishops Mark Spaulding of Nashville, David Talley of Memphis, and Mark Beckman of Knoxville joined Episcopal and Lutheran bishops to issue a statement. They prayed for Colleen Slemmer and clarified that seeking clemency for Pike doesn't take away from the suffering of her and her loved ones. They then restated the church's opposition to the death penalty and called on Governor Bill Lee to convert Pike's death sentence to life imprisonment.
5: We've had an ongoing relationship with Governor Lee throughout his almost eight full years in office at this point. He is a strong advocate of prison reform, of working with inmates who are incarcerated for their eventual release. And he has invited us to continue bringing our view on the death penalty to his attention.
4: Tennessean Catholics have also continued to speak out against the death penalty, such as Stacy Rector, executive director of the Tennesseans for Alternatives to the Death Penalty.
7: We believe in the love of God in Christ to change people and to redeem people. And we believe in unconditional mercy, right? Doesn't mean there's not accountability. There must be accountability. But do we need to take the life of someone? And the answer to that question is no.
4: Rector and organizations support alternative methods such as life imprisonment and investing resources in the prevention of violent crime. Governor Lee has called for an independent review of the failed execution, leaving Pike's future uncertain. As of now, she officially woke up Tuesday afternoon and is conscious in a hospital ICU.
3: Well, our first guest is journalist, screenwriter, and award-winning author Amanda Lauer. And in her latest children's book, we're going to learn about the Saint of Christmas through her brightly illustrated board book. It is called My First Saint Nicholas Book. And joining us from Wisconsin to get us all in the Christmas spirit is Amanda. Welcome back to CFN Live.
8: Hey, thank you for having me.
3: It's so great to have you back on, and I love that we're getting in the Christmas spirit, and I always say, like, I don't even want to decorate for Halloween. I want to get right into Christmas.

0: So let's talk about the inspiration behind the book, because it's so adorable.
1: Thank you. So yeah, our daughter Samantha has two little children, and when her oldest was born, and she's 5 now, she was looking for a book that could be tucked into a Saint Nick stocking that would tell the true story of Saint Nicholas. So a board book that babies could read, and well, mamas and daddies could read to the babies. And she literally was searching the internet and couldn't find anything that fit the bill, because there was board books about saints and such, but there wasn't anything that was the right size to fit into a stocking. And because I'm an author, she just figured, who better to ask than mom, right? And who can say no to their daughter when they ask you something like that? So of course I said yes. Even though I hadn't ever written children's books before, I write for young adults generally. And I write historic fiction, but I said I'll do it. So she actually was kind of helped me with the research. She brought me like 13 library books about Saint Nicholas, and we went through them. And the interesting thing is, I hadn't written a poem since I was a junior in high school many years ago. So that was a little intimidating. But honestly, what happened is, I was at her house for 3 weeks when her second child was born. He'll be 3 this Saturday, actually. And I woke up in the middle of the night, and the first stanza of the poem was in my head. I truly believe that God placed it there, or my guardian angel, or the Holy Spirit. And that really became the whole story. And it turned out so well. I had a lot of help along the way. People who are actually write poems for a living and are part of the Catholic Writers Guild helped me. But in the end, it turned out adorably. I love it.
0: I mean, it really is adorable. And I love that you did so much research, but there's only so few pages and you get right to the point. I love the fact that you start as with Saint Nick as a kid, which is relatable to other kids as well, and kind of hit the foundation of where he learned how important it was to help others and give to others, right?
1: Oh, I agree. I think this is inspiration for children, and so that they can do their best to become saints. Isn't that what we all want in the end?
0: Yeah, absolutely. And it's great too, because we say, no, Saint Nick, he was real. And tell us, about walk us through the book, and also, when he became a bishop and how he secretly wanted to give his wealth, everything to the poor and everything.
1: Well, we had less than 200 words to write the story, and it had to rhyme, so that was interesting. So yeah, we start with his youth and how he was just a kind child, and he had a desire to work for the church. He wanted to be a priest, and eventually he became a bishop. And he saw poverty and injustice around him, and he did what he could from his corner of the world to help the people in his life. And he made a profound difference in their lives. And what we do is we transition to how children in this day and age, in their little lives, how they can make a difference for other people too by doing kind things. But yeah, we just encourage them to be kind. And we do also talk about, in different parts of the world, there's different tradition, whether it's putting a sock out for Saint Nick's Eve or putting some shoes out. And some children get gold coins or candy gold coins or chocolate. Some people get candy canes. Some people get oranges. It's different worldwide. But it's really neat that kids around the world can learn about Saint Nicholas and apply his stories to their lives.
0: Absolutely. I love that it rhymes. I love, especially for the little ones, that it's the board book and it's nice and hard. So, and the illustrations are just adorable and inviting for kids.
1: Yeah, but we found this wonderful artist from the UK, Julia, and Julia Seal, she's just amazing. They gave me like 6 options from Paraclete Press of which artist, and I fell in love with her artwork, and I'm so glad that it worked out for her to illustrate this book. And there may be more down the line. We'll see how this goes.
0: Yeah, I was going to ask. Oh, you answered my question. That was one of my final questions. But I also love the fact that we can purchase the book, give it to our kids, enjoy it with our kids. But you also made other free activities downloadable right on your website that we can continue to learn and have fun with the saints, pray with the saints, and learn more about Saint Nicholas.
1: Yeah, absolutely.
0: And then also, we'll

0: have to talk about, because this is your first children's book, right? That you said,
1: yes.
0: But you've won multiple awards for your Heaven Intended series. So just, you know, just briefly tell our viewers about that series, because that's kind of what you're known for.
1: Yeah, it's a Civil War series based on a true story. Actually, all the books are based on true stories, but it tells the experience of the last 12 months of the Civil War for six different young women and the young men that they meet. And in each book, the young lady and the young man are on the opposite side of the Civil War. So there's a little contention to start out. But what starts as basically working together because they have to, but they're trying to survive the last year of the war. And so they set aside their differences and they concentrate on the one thing they have in common, which is their Catholic faith. And that's how they survived the war. And all six of these young ladies have a relationship to each other and they want to find each other when the war concludes. And you'll have to read it and figure out how it turns out.
0: Oh, amazing. Well, everyone can go to amandalauer.com to find that series, as well as this adorable board book, My First St. Nicholas Book. Thank you so much, Amanda, for joining us again.
1: Yeah, thank you so much for having me again. It's always a pleasure.
0: Absolutely. All right, coming up next, I'm going to be back with the writer and composer of the musical movie Brotherhood that is in theaters right now. And best-selling author and journalist Monte Burke, he's here to discuss the novel The Passions of St. Francis. More to come after the break. Stay with us.
2: My father had been getting worse, ill, bedridden, and we knew we needed to reach out for an elder care attorney, and it was random that we picked a law firm, but couldn't be happier. I recommend Russo Law Firm because I believe all the options were laid out, clearly explained, so you understand which route may be best for you. You don't have to do anything immediately, but at least you'll always know what your options are.
3: We have a lot going on our lives on a daily basis, and we just wanted to come in, get it done, do it once, and you guys basically showed us all the bullet points on what to do from beginning to end, and it was just a simple process.
2: I never had to wait to speak to anybody. Any question was answered immediately, kindly, and I recommend this law firm highly.
0: Welcome back to CFN Live. There's a new movie musical that hit theaters last week called Brotherhood that explores what it truly means to love thy neighbor. And it's told through a modern cinematic musical lens. Let's take a look.
4: Who are you talking to?
5: Fabian. He was taking out the garbage.
4: Good. I really think you two would get along.
5: We barely speak the same language, yeah.

0: What's our responsibility? Do we step up, stand down, love your neighbor? What does that even mean?
1: When you cry tears, they'll be my eyes.
2: How do you push on when you're so afraid?
0: You did it right. And what do you have to show for it?
3: I have hope.
0: Hope?
3: I still believe that liberty and justice are not just an American dream. No, liberty and justice are for all. Para todos.
1: Story is my story.
4: And that was just a sneak peek of Brotherhood, a cinematic musical which released in theaters on October 9th. And joining us now is the writer, director, and composer of Brotherhood, Ross Booth. Welcome to CFN Live.
5: Thank you so much, Jackie. So good to be with you.
4: Ross, I have to tell you, the movie is incredible. It gave me all the feels. I cried. I know our viewers aren't shocked when I say that I cried, but it really just, it was so touching, and it really talks about an issue that is happening in our day and age right now. Tell us about the inspiration behind this musical movie.
5: Yeah, so I have long-standing ties to the Latino community. I lived in South Texas for a period of a couple of years when I was a young person. And

0: Watching everything take place here in the country beginning in 2025, and the intense negativity that was being heaped upon and is still being heaped upon our Latino friends and neighbors, it just hit me in the heart. And at first I said to myself, well, what can I do, right? I can't do anything. I'm just a guy in Utah of all places. But then over the next several weeks, it just grated on my heart. Until finally, I said, no, I've got to do something. I got to say something on behalf of and in support of these people who I love and who I care about. And if I'm going to do something, it's probably going to be something that brings together film and music. We're going to tell a story that helps people to feel deeply. And so, yeah, that was the inspiration. It really is a desire to love and serve and give support to a community that I care deeply about.
1: It's just a beautiful story, too. We are following these two neighboring families, one an American family, another Mexican immigrant family as well. And it's the dynamic between the dads and kind of like, I don't know if I really like you or where you come from, or I don't understand my neighbor and everything. And then it's there's a lot of things happening with, immigration and everything in there. And I don't even know how you weaved this together in such a beautiful story, too, with music as well, which you composed, right? All the songs of this.
0: Yes, that's right. I love being able to be a part of CFN today because we can tell the whole story here. How does this happen? It happens because God got into our hearts and he helped us figure this out. You're right, it is a complex storyline with a lot of nuance. A big part of the blessing of this process was that right at the beginning, we brought in a young woman who has her own immigrant story and who's got a ton of experience in her career on the policy side of immigration, on the legal side, and then on the personal lived side of all this. And her name is Liliana Bolaños, and Lily became my closest collaborator on this. And we went back and forth over many, many months as we brought this thing to life. And the authenticity that people feel when they see this has a lot to do with Lily and the many, many other Mexican collaborators who we brought to the table. The music itself came to life actually right here in the room that I'm sitting in right now. And piece by piece, we were saying, okay, there's a moment for a song right here. What is it trying to accomplish? What does it need to say? So it wasn't kind of like this creative muse of gee, what should we do? It was, no, this is what needs to be accomplished, and this is what music can do to help us get there. It's been really fulfilling to bring those songs to life, and now they've been out in the world for about 2 weeks, and people are loving the soundtrack, and that's been a blessing.
1: The soundtrack is incredible. I was talking to my boss, Monsignor Jim, about your movie and everything, and I was telling him about it. And he said, what it's so beautiful. And it's just kind of what Jesus has been saying, from the beginning, love thy neighbor. You know what I mean? That's the bottom line, is love thy neighbor.
0: Yeah, and we've seen for some reason we've put a lot of qualifiers around that in our society. Love your neighbor if and it's not spoken out loud that way, but we all have those barriers that we've put up. And the real message of the movie is an invitation to break down those walls and to see the goodness and the humanity and the divinity of every single person who we encounter day by day. And that's really my hope. And the most fulfilling things that have come from the film so far are the people who have come to experience it in one way or another, who walk away saying, I have not seen my neighbor this way before, and I can do that differently. I can do it better. I can reach out. I can take the 5 seconds of courage I need to begin a conversation, to connect, to see someone truly. And that's just been really joyful, and it's what we hope happens as people experience the film all over the country.
1: I know I was watching some of your social media feeds on the Brotherhood page on Instagram, and you kind of talking to the dancers and the actors behind the scenes, and you kind of gave this motivational speech to them, and you said building a culture in this film. You wanted to build a culture in this film that is asking the world to embrace, that they had to feel it and live it and believe it, so then us as the viewers

0: you know, feel inspired to change maybe the way that we act and treat each other, right?
1: You know, Jackie, that really inspiring to me that you went and found that. There is a secret about this movie, and you've just touched on it. The truth of the matter is, I'm the kind of director who believes that the way we make the thing is the thing. So if we want an outcome that inspires human connection and hope and grace and brotherly love, then the way we make the movie has to be built out of that same thing. And the when people are experiencing the film in theaters, they feel the depth of love that is coming from this. And they say, how does that happen? And I have to say, it's because the beloved community that we are inviting the world to be, it's not a pipe dream for us. We've lived it. We worked really, really hard among this very diverse cast and crew to build that kind of community. And our process was made of all the things that great communities are made out of. It was made out of love and connection and grace and patience and repentance and forgiveness. We have lived this and we know it's possible.
0: Absolutely. And I encourage everybody to go to theaters to watch this movie because the music that you scored is just incredible. I really think that eventually you should try to bring this to Broadway because I feel like this should be a continuous message that people can come over and over again to see. So congratulations. Everybody can go to brotherhoodmovie.com to find where your local theater listing is and everything. And Ross, congratulations. And thank you for sharing this with us.
1: Thank you so much, Jackie. Sure appreciate you.
0: Absolutely. And CFN Live was recently invited to Brotherhood's press tour, which took place in New York City. Take a look.

0: See, I was raised on a steady dose of One Nation Under God, indivisible, with liberty and justice for all. I hope that maybe with this project, we might be able to awaken that spirit again.
1: I do a lot of religious things, and I love sharing joy and singing about Jesus and, you know, all these, but anything that feels political or polarizing, I tend to avoid. But I honestly had one of those moments of a little bit of a reckoning where I was so moved by Ross's performance and the subject and just the love that I felt after seeing it.

0: when we actively acknowledge and honor the love that God has for each person, it enables us to act to love our neighbor day after day after day after day after day. That is the message of brotherhood, that love is not our greatest weakness. It is our greatest and most enduring strength. That's the message.
1: Such a fantastic musical movie. All right, this October 4th marked the 800th anniversary of the death of St. Francis of Assisi. And now there's a new book that delves deeper into St. Francis's background and his life and legacy as an influential spiritual figure. It is called The Passions of St. Francis. And joining us from Brooklyn is New York Times bestselling author and co-editor of the book, Monte Burke. Monte, welcome to CFN Live.
2: Thank you. Thank you for having me.
1: So this was written by your uncle, Charles Gaines. And I have to say, doing some research on him, on Google and everything, I was very surprised, that he wrote this book, because I saw a lot of things about bodybuilding and fly fishing and all these incredible things. So I'm just curious, I know your uncle passed away, and I'm so sorry about that. So it's so great that you're here to talk about his book. What was the inspiration that, he said, St. Francis of Assisi, I want to delve into his life?
2: It's funny you should ask. So he wrote Pumping Iron, which was a documentary, which introduced Arnold Schwarzenegger to pretty much

0: the world. And then he wrote another book called Stay Hungry, which became a movie with Sally Field and Jeff Bridges. So he sort of lived a life not unlike St. Francis did when St. Francis was younger. And then I would say about 15 years ago, he just took this sort of, it wasn't one thing, but he sort of took this spiritual turn. And, you know, he started really delving into reading the Bible, looking into spirituality. He did prayer walks every morning. He spoke about it quite a bit. And it was around this time he started working on this book. And this book started actually as a screenplay. It was in front of some, you know, pretty big Hollywood studios, but they had a little bit of a battle. The Hollywood screenwriters did not want to include the miracles, and Charles insisted that the miracles stay in there. So in the end, he decided to turn it into a book. And I'd say it was about a 12 to 13 year process of writing this book, which I think is his finest work. And it's a kind of fitting capstone to his career. I think it was his 25th book. So it was a nice fitting capstone to his career.
1: Yeah. And it's just amazing, too, you know, how much research that he did to go into this, to really learn the life of, you know, St. Francis. And I find it, I don't know I'm assuming your uncle did as well as you, how fascinating it is, because we always say, we look at the saints, you know, in the church in the stained glass window, and we think that they're these perfect people, but they lived like us, you know, they sinned like us, and they turned it around, and we can all, you know, aspire to be a saint, you know? That's kind of the message, right?
0: Exactly. I mean, he's got this wonderful line. You know, for those who don't know, St. Francis was born into nobility, basically, and he wore lavish clothes, and he had a very nice sword and a great horse, and he rode around, and, you know, he had this sort of conversion moment, and he gave all that up. And there's a great line in the book that Charles had that he said, "The laity wishes its saints stainless from cradle to grave, but saints are not born, they're rendered." And I think the fact that this portrait of St. Francis in this book, the fact that he's a human, makes it more sort of touchable, more graspable. And, you know, the fact that what really makes it human is that St. Francis had a choice, and he made that choice to have a union with God. And I think that's really where a lot of the power of not only St. Francis' story comes from, but of this novel.
1: Yeah, and talk about how you intertwine these two narratives together to kind of tell the story.
0: Yeah. It's really beautifully done. I mean, it accomplishes the main novel, which is to make you want to turn the next page to see what's going to happen. So it's told from two points of view, one of which is sort of St. Francis' point of view, but told by Brother Leo, who was on Mount Laverna, where St. Francis had his sort of biggest miracle, through Brother Leo's journal. And then the other narrative that's going on is St. Clair, who was telling her story with St. Francis to a younger woman. And so it's kind of beautifully intertwined. It's also very fun to have those two different kind of points of view on there. It's just fun to read. You know, it's got a lot of spirituality. It's very deep. It's long. But you do find yourself kind of turning, you know, well, hey, what's going to go on now? You can just turning the pages. So it's fun.
1: Yeah, and then I'm just curious, you know, since you helped co-edit this, anything that you learned about St. Francis, or, you know, also, you know, his relationship with St. Clair of Assisi, or just in general, that really touched you?
0: Oh, absolutely. I mean, the relationship between St. Francis and St. Clair is beautiful. It's platonic, but it really simmers. I think that's representative that all unions are sort of a representation of God. But I think, you know, a lot of people, when they think of St. Francis, I did too, initially, you know, you think of him with the birds on his arms, and, you know, him, and he did love nature. He always thought nature was a mirror of God, but there was a lot more to him. And I think, to me, the biggest takeaway here is that he truly lived his life according to the Gospels. He didn't sort of mold the Gospels to fit what he wanted. He lived according to the creed of the Gospels, you know, and, you know, that included radical poverty, that included itinerancy, that included manual labor. You know, with his first communication with Jesus, Jesus tells him to repair my church, and St. Francis does that literally stone by stone. So to me, that was a really much more in-depth portrait of St. Francis.
1: I'm sure your uncle is so proud that this is out right now, smiling from heaven. I love it. The book is The Passions of St. Francis, written by Charles Gaines. Monty, just tell everybody where they can learn more about the book and find a copy.
0: You can go to Amazon, or

0: anymore. Crossroad Publishing is the publisher. It's all over the internet now.
1: Yeah, it's a very exciting time. Congratulations. Thank you so much for joining us today.
0: Of course. Thank you. Thanks for having me.
1: Thank you. All right, coming up next, I'm going to be back with your latest news from the Vatican. And Father Joseph Spence, he joins us from Rome to share his latest book, Learning How to Love with Saint Therese. More to come after the break. Stay with us.
2: I never wanted to be associated with heart disease. 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
3: Going through recovery from open heart surgery or being affected by heart disease can be incredibly isolating.
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1: Welcome back to CFN Live. Bishop Robert Boxey is an auxiliary bishop of Washington and the youngest bishop in the United States. He's a former lawyer educated at Vanderbilt University and Harvard Law School. And he talked with Robert Duncan of Vatican Access about why he believes racism is part of the reason there are so few black bishops in America, and discusses the history of exclusion faced by black Catholics.
6: During your installation mass, you said that the black Catholic community had waited a long time for this moment.
7: And to the black community here, in such great numbers today, you have waited and prayed a long time for this moment.
6: What did you mean by that? And why did they have to wait such a long time?
8: The last time that an African-American bishop had been ordained was 10 years prior. When I was appointed a couple months ago, I became the second African-American bishop in the entire United States. We have a total of 4 active black bishops, but there are only 2 African-American bishops. And so—
6: Why are there so few?
8: Well, how long do we have on this this podcast?
6: As long as it takes to explain.
8: I mean, why are there so few? The short answer is racism. And you know, people may not want to hear that. People may not agree with that, but the short answer is racism. For a long time, black men were not accepted or allowed in seminary. And you know, we had the first recognized African-American priest, Father Augustus Tolton, Venerable Augustus Tolton, whose cause for canonization is currently underway here in Rome. But it took so much, you know, more than an arm and a leg for him to even be allowed to study for the priesthood.
6: I have asked you what white Catholics need to know about the black Catholic experience, but you've mentioned several times that you are advocating for them. What do they want to say to the church?
8: Black Catholics.
6: Yes.
8: Oh, yeah. That we are here. That we are here. That we too love the church as well, that we have something unique to offer that will benefit everyone, that we have a history in the United States that really can shed light on the beauty, the giftedness, the universality of the church that all of us love. I mean, yeah, that, you know, that you don't have to be, you know, you don't have to be afraid of us. You know, we're not coming to take over. You know, we're coming to expand the communion, to expand our experience of this multifaceted, awesome, amazing God that we serve. You know, I think also too, I may have said this in another interview somewhere, but I think that black Catholics, you know, I say give permission a lot, but I really do mean this. I think we give certain

certainly a worship experience, a liturgical experience that allows you to worship God with your whole body, you know? And again, this is biblical, you know? How many times does the psalm say, you know, clap your hands and raise your hand, you know, clap your hands and raise your hands and shout with joy unto the Lord, right? You know, this is really a full-bodied worship experience that we can do in the Catholic Church. It's not relegated to, you know, to Protestantism or

0: evangelicals. We can do this in the Catholic Church, and it can be beautifully, wonderfully, amazingly, reverently Catholic too. Those are some things that I think Black Catholics can say. And also, I would say this: I think that, you know, when it comes to to the just social justice issues, I think, you know, Black Catholics allow us. Yeah, we would say this. It allows Catholics to go deeper in their faith, to not simply relegate faith or Catholicism to simply the four walls of the church, but to simply to really bring out our faith in the public square, in the streets, in the neighborhoods, that can be very authentic. You know, the church does so many things for the poor, and when it comes to schools and education, helping those who are on the marginalized. But I think the experience of Black Catholics, because the experience of Black folks in general in the United States with the disparities that our community faces, we allow the church in general to go deeper in that experience of Christ and seeing him in the poor. Seeing him on the marginalized, seeing him in the one that's neglected, seeing instances of injustice that are being committed all throughout the United States and in various areas of society. We because again, the church has something to say in those situations and those circumstances. We have something to give. The church has something to give and to offer the church to really go deeper in what it means to be Catholic, to be radical in love, to be on fire for Christ, and to preach the gospel, to bring the gospel to every corner of our nation. If there are any bishops that are watching, I do want to get to know you. I know a lot of bishops, a lot of folk come to Washington for various things. I have an open door policy. You know, I actually told my my staff, my secretariat that please, I want to get to know you. Come to Washington. We will welcome you with open arms. And again, I don't know if that's idealistic or if it's unrealistic or if it's crazy, but I do believe in the power of relationships. I believe in that.
1: As Catholics, we are called by God to dive into a deeper sort of love, a love that reaches the difficult, the unfamiliar, and at times even unkind. Now, this kind of love does not come naturally, right? But Saint Therese of Lisieux, Doctor of the Church and Master of Hidden Charity, she shows us a path and guidance. Joining us from Rome is Father Joseph Spence to share his new book, Learning to Love with Saint Therese, Seven Windows into True Charity. Welcome back to CFN Live.
2: Hello, thanks for having me.
1: It's so great. I love that you're in Rome, but then I was reading that you were born in New York. So, right? Is that true? And
2: yes.
1: To write this book, which is so beautiful, you must have a very deep devotion to St. Therese, right?
2: Definitely. Yeah, my sister recommended that I read The Story of a Soul when I was in high school. It really struck me. And it still stuck with me. But then I joined an order whose patron saints are actually Saint Maximilian Kolbe and on the Franciscan side, and Saint Therese on the Carmelite side. So she's actually our spiritual mother. And then I did, you know, all my doctorate and deeper studies on her. So yeah, I've been studying her for 11 years.
1: It's such a beautiful thing. Yeah, tell us a little bit about the book and Saint Therese's life as well.
2: Definitely. So again, the book is kind of born from 11 years of research. Also, I've been teaching 4 years in a couple of universities here in Rome. One of the things I've noticed in these years of studies on Therese is that, surprisingly enough, almost no one has written anything about her love for her neighbor, you know, which is part of the twofold commandment. It's part of the basis of the gospel, you know, love God and love your neighbor. Well, only one book has ever been written before this one, on Therese's love for her neighbors, and that was written by a French priest, Father Pierre Discouvermont, who was one of the greatest Theresian scholars. But nothing has ever been written in English. So I thought it was time to kind of unpack

0: her experience of love for neighbor.
1: And it's beautiful too because you have her letters, her writings in there as well to kind of weave us through this, learning how to love with her. And you talk about seven windows into true charity. Walk us through that.
0: Definitely. Yeah, so now Perez loved absolutely everyone she ever met. So it's hard to categorize. I just did that for kind of to simplify and also for teaching purposes. So I chose seven categories of people that she loved in a particular way, but obviously her love was not limited to just those categories. So the windows would be, again, like a perspective into Therese's, the way Therese loved these categories of people. So if you want, I can just list them for you. So that would be her family members before and after her entrance into Carmel. And then in a particular way towards sinners and priests, we can talk about that more if you want. She had a very special love for priests and in particular and for sinners, but also toward the fellow nuns in her monastery. We can talk about that too. That's striking. And then also she wasn't limited only to people around her. She also really loved, the souls in purgatory and in heaven, and even, all men and women of all time. And of course, the novices and other spiritual sons and daughters entrusted to her spiritual care.
1: I mean, it's just beautiful. I was reading, is it true that when she died at a young age, but some of the nuns were kind of like, what are we going to say about her and everything? Because, it wasn't much, for them to say for some reason. And then here we are, she's a doctor of the church. And ultimately, she just beautifully understood the gospels and the purpose was it was God's love and God's love for us and how we should love one another, right?
0: Definitely. I mean, I think I like to say that she kind of dusted off some aspects of the Gospels that maybe had been hidden for centuries, if not almost 2,000 years. She kind of reads it fresh for us, kind of like St. Francis of Assisi in his time. And she was very little understood, even by her own sisters, but by all the, I mean, blood sisters in the monastery, and then almost all the other fellow nuns in the monastery. In fact, when she overheard that nun had said that, like the nun had said, "Well, when Therese dies, what can we write in the circular letter that we'll be sending out to the other Carmels?" She said, "Therese is a good nun. She's virtuous, but she has a good character, and she was kind of spoiled by her sisters here in the monastery." So when Therese heard that, she said, "How much good it does to me to hear the opinions of men just before my death." She exclaimed, "Oh, I who have suffered so much since my earliest infancy." So she really was able to hide her virtues, but also her suffering
1: Yeah,
0: in a graceful way.
1: absolutely. And we know her as like the little flower, her little way. And to be honest, to speak and be so bold about your faith in a time where when she lived, where there was a lot going on and very anti-religious in France, right?
0: Absolutely. I mean, she often in her letters to Celine, to her sister Celine, talks about martyrdom. Contemporary French nun Saint Elizabeth of the Trinity. Also, I'm not going to get into that, but anyway, they were already looking into Switzerland to look for a new convent. They were planning on taking off their habits because they thought that their monastery would be closed. So there's a lot of political kind of strife going on and religious persecution in the time of Therese. That's definitely true.
1: Yeah, absolutely. The book is beautiful. Your final thoughts and hopes for people that read it, and just tell everybody where they can get a copy.
0: Definitely. Oh, you can find it on Amazon. You can find it on Angelico Press's website. Well, my hopes is that Therese can, well, like the title says, teach us how to love. I think love is a school. We need to learn how to love. Jesus came to teach us who God is. God is love, right? Ho Theos agapestin, that in Greek. So God is love. That's his essence, right? And so Jesus came to teach us to love. But the saints who loved themselves, just as Jesus taught us, they can teach us to love, in the 20th century, in the 21st century. So just learning how to love God and also our neighbor, which is, it's just that twofold commandment,
1: Yeah, absolutely. Well, it's a beautiful book, Learning How to Love with Saint Therese, Seven Windows into True Charity. Father Joseph, thank you so much for spending some time with us and sharing your
0: Thank
1: great
0: you.
1: book. Thank you.
0: Thank you. Thanks to you.
1: Thank you. All right, well, that is it for today's show. I'm Jackie Lucas. Thanks for watching. We hope you'll join us again tomorrow, right after Mass.

0: And Live is brought to you by our proud partners at Catholic Health.
1: We're all unique.
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3: We're one of a kind.
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6: Throughout our lives, the Church has been there to guide us, help us grow in the faith. At our baptism, we were welcomed into God's family and our church in the presence of our loved ones. At our first Holy Communion, we received Christ's precious body and blood alongside our parish community. At our confirmation, we were sealed with the Holy Spirit and received His gifts. In holy matrimony, we witnessed husbands and wives join together as one as they became living examples of Catholic unity and love. Through the sacrament of reconciliation, we confess our sins and receive forgiveness and healing through Christ's mercy. In the sacrament of holy orders, we watch men answer God's call to the priesthood and diaconate, ensuring that our parishes are vibrant for generations to come. We too are called to help build the kingdom of God here on Long Island, to ensure that our parishes will be here for our children and their children. Your gifts have helped seminarians in their formation, assisted the various ministries of the diocese to spread the faith to others, inspired the youth and young adults of Long Island as they grow in their faith, helped support the needy through Catholic Charities. Your gifts to your parish have helped with maintenance and upkeep of the church building, created various ministries and events that nourish the faith of your fellow parishioners, and various other necessities that have kept your parish going for years. Your gifts have always made a difference, but few gifts will ever make such a generational impact as giving through your will. When you give through your will, you help create the special moments that you experience in your life for future generations. When you remember the church in your will, you are doing your part to spread the faith. You are creating a strong foundation for the future church in your community and across the island. Thank you for your gift. Thank you for the legacy you are leaving behind. Well done, my good and faithful servant.
7: At Boys and Girls Clubs, it's not just about trying new things.
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7: It's not about learning the right steps.
9: Four.
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9: Five, six, seven, eight.
7: It's not about exploring the future. It's about helping them build it. It's about taking steps to greatness. About making a connection. It's about proving every kid and teen has what it takes. It's about people in our clubs who bring out the greatness in every kid who enters our doors. It's not just about being on stage. It's about walking across it. Great futures start here, and here, and here.

Jesus again in reply spoke to the chief priests and the elders of the people in parables, saying, "The kingdom of heaven may be likened to a king who gave a wedding feast for his son. He dispatched his servants to summon the invited guests to the feast, but they refused to come. A second time, he sent other servants, saying, 'Tell those invited, behold, I have prepared my banquet. My calves and fattened cattle are killed, and everything is ready. Come to the feast.' Some ignored the invitation and went away, one to his farm and another to his business. The rest laid hold of his servants, mistreated them, and killed them.

The king was enraged and sent his troops and destroyed those murderers and burned their city. Then he said to his servants, "The feast is ready, but those who are invited were not worthy to come. Go out therefore into the main roads and invite to the feast whomever you find." The servants went out into the streets, and they gathered all they found, bad and good alike, and the hall was filled with guests. But when the king came in to meet the guest, he saw a man there, not dressed in a wedding garment. The king said to him, "My friend, how is it that you came in here without a wedding garment?" But he was reduced to silence. Then the king said to his attendant, "Bind his feet and hands and cast him into the darkness outside, where there will be wailing and grinding of teeth. Many are invited, but few are chosen." Hello and welcome to Closer Walk Catholic Communications. I'm Father Beyer, your host, and we're glad that you can join us today. Many are invited, but few are chosen. When the scriptures tell us, then our Lord told them another parable. Parable, like a riddle. You're supposed to put the pieces together. You're supposed to know, you know, who the Father is, who the Son is, and who the wedding feast is for, and who's invited. And obviously, we've heard time and time again a talk about the feast, the wedding feast of the Lamb, referring to the Mass. I had a situation recently from a young man that I taught in junior high school. And he's remained very close to me over the years, and through his bad marriage and raising three children and the challenges that he's had with his children and then his own addiction and, you know, getting him into treatment, you know, getting him back to the sacraments on a regular basis, you know, this whole new man being built. And I ran into him last week. He had gotten a new job, and I was at the place. He said, you know, comes up, give him a big kiss. He said, "Padre," he said, "I'm so excited. I'm really getting into the scriptures." And he tells me that he's now going to this non-denominational church. I said, "Oh, okay. Anything that helps you understand the scriptures is a good thing, but you are still going to Mass and communion." "No, not doing that anymore. I'm just really into the scriptures." "Baby, we got to talk. We got to talk." And it's a challenge because many people don't understand what the wedding feast is all about. And what the wedding feast is about is John chapter 6. "Unless you eat the flesh of the Son of Man and drink his blood, you shall not have life eternal." And there are many well-meaning people, and certainly I'm not the one to judge anyone's faith. And I think there are many well-meaning people, but this is at the very crux of what we call the Protestant Reformation. And the Protestant Reformation was built on the fact that a German monk by the name of Martin Luther, who in 1519 broke away from the church, and Martin Luther was critical of some of the human elements of the church. And I might add that he was correct. There was a human element that needed to be stopped and needed to be corrected. But he went on to say that we exist on scripture alone, not on tradition. And so when people come to me and say, you know, it's just, if it's not in the Bible, it's not true.

So I asked him, you know, I'll ask him, where did the Bible come from? Jesus. Thank you for playing. Very good answer. Not the right answer. Where did the Bible come from? And we need to understand that at the Last Supper, Jesus didn't hand out copies of Good News for Modern Man with his words in red letters. There was no Bible. It didn't exist. And so for the first 300 years of the church, and let's say that as much as we can tell, our Lord died right at the age of 33. Obviously, you know, the calendar began at our Lord's birth, B.C., A.D., before Christ, Anno Domini, the year of our Lord. Okay, so if he died at the age of 33, go therefore and baptize all nations in the name of the Father and the Son and Holy Spirit. Teach them to carry out everything that I have commanded you and know that I am with you always till the end of the world. He didn't give them a Bible. There was no Bible. As a matter of fact, the early church is the Bible. That was Paul's letter to the people of Galatia, Thessalonica, or that was the Acts of the Apostles. That was Paul's letter to the Romans. That's what we read in the Bible. But what happened, it was early on, it was oral tradition. People were just telling the story. And so you can imagine, if our Lord died in the year 33, probably by the year of 100, there was no one still alive who had actually seen, heard, and witnessed Christ. But the stories were going on. And after a while, as most stories are, they get greatly distorted and or, you know, exaggerated. And you heard the story about when your grandfather caught a 5-pound bass. By the time it gets to the third generation, he was the one in a rowboat going after Moby Dick with tartar sauce in the boat, okay? I mean, everything just gets real messed up. And so anyway, that was happening. The early church existed, but there was no Bible. And so it wasn't until the year 393, 360 years after our Lord died, that the leaders of the church gathered all the writings that had been floating around at the Council of Hippo. And they took 4 years and prayed and studied these documents. And in the year 397, they defined what was inspired writings of our Lord and what was not. And so the Bible in 397 was designed and formalized. And what happened is in those 360 years, the church had existed on the apostolic tradition. There really was no scripture. And if you go into the earlier foundations of Christianity, you're going to see some beautiful stained glass windows. And stained glass windows was the audiovisual of the day. They told the story. The people couldn't read. There was no Bible. So in order to remember the story, they depicted it in glass and put it up in the church. And so for 360 years, the church existed on apostolic tradition. And so, and of course, the focal point of the gathering of the Christian community was the wedding feast of the Lamb, the Eucharist, what we call the Mass. And so that reality, and that's where we got to a sticking point with Martin Luther. He said, no tradition, only scripture. And then the other thing was, well, there were certain things about scripture that Martin Luther disagreed with. So if he's going to base everything only on scripture, then some of the books of the Bible have to be removed.

0: because, you know, one of the things is purgatory. And if you read in the book of Maccabees, when King Maccabeus took his troops into battle and 20,000 of them were killed, as part of his atonement, he offered up regular offerings for the salvation of the dead, what we do and what we call purgatory. Well, the book of Maccabees is not in the King James Bible. Why? Because it was a theological difference that Martin Luther chose. And so that's what happened when the split took place. And of course, when Martin Luther split, you know, and therefore the Lutheran Church was born, John Wesley split with him, and then the Methodist Church was born because Wesley and Luther got into a disagreement. And then John Calvin, he split with Wesley. Today, there are 37,000 different religions reading from one book. So you got to ask yourself, where do we find the truth? Well, whenever we discard the wedding feast of the Lamb, whenever we deny John chapter 6, that unless you eat the flesh of the Son of Man and drink his blood, you shall not have life eternal. Well, think about that. If that's the case, and if our Lord did not empower the disciples to continue the sacrifice of the Lamb, continue to celebrate the Mass, then that means only 12 people were at the Last Supper. They're the only ones going to heaven. If what we do is not his body and not his blood, then none of us have a chance. And so it's that understanding about what the wedding feast of the Lamb really truly means and what it means for us to be partakers and how important the wedding feast of the Lamb is in our own faith life and our own faith journey. To say that I, every day or every week at a minimum, can go receive Jesus, body and blood, soul and divinity, and he's going to be within me and guide me, is a gift that's almost incomprehensible. But so is most of the things the Lord gives to us. Stay with us. We'll be back in a moment.
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6: A second time, he sent other servants, saying, "Tell those invited, behold, I prepared my banquet. My calves and fatted cattle are killed, and everything is ready. Come to the feast." Some ignored the invitation and went away, one to his farm, another to his business. The rest laid hold of his servants and mistreated them and killed them. When the king saw this, then he told them, "Go out into the streets and gather all they found, bad and good alike." The hall was filled with guests. Hello and welcome back to Close Walk Catholic Communications. I'm Father Bayer, your host, and we're glad that you can join us. Some ignored it. Some went back to their farm, some went back to their business. Others killed the messenger. They didn't like what they heard. So they went and found another wedding banquet. They went and found another religion. They went and found, "Well, I can't believe when I was a kid, the nuns were so mean, I'll never go back to a Catholic church again." Get over it. You were a bad kid, okay? You deserved it. I deserved it. I spent more time being punished in the convent. I should have become a nun rather than a priest. I knew what nuns were about because I was always punished after school. I wasn't a perfect kid, neither were you. But this idea, I'm too busy, I have too much to do to go to the wedding feast of the Lamb. Then you really don't understand what the wedding feast of the Lamb is. You don't understand the gift that our Lord gave to the apostles, that were given to me and other priests through the gift of ordination, to be able to bring about the wedding feast of the Lamb. And this has just kind of been in recent, maybe the last 10, 20 years. But right before communion, when I hold up the host after I've done the fraction rite, hold up in the host and say, "Behold the Lamb of God. Behold him who takes away the sins of the world." I'm standing there thinking to myself, you're holding God in your hand. Me, as unworthy and as sinful, I've been given that gift. And I have that gift to share with you. I have the ability to take, by the power of the Holy Spirit and the words of consecration, ordinary bread and wine, and give it to you, and let that come into you so that Jesus is with you. I don't know that most people look at going to communion that way. I don't know that most people realize exactly what's happening when we go to Mass. When somebody tells me that they quit going to church because they didn't like the priest's sermon, or this priest is from somewhere else and I can't understand a word he says, you don't get it, do you? you don't understand what

we're doing. I mean, I don't care if I give the worst sermons in the world, and I don't care if I speak with an accent so thick you can't tell which language I'm speaking. There is not a sermon that I or anyone else, including the Pope, will ever give that compares with, "Behold the Lamb of God. Behold he who takes away the sins of the world. Blessed are those who are called to the supper of the Lamb." So, we just need to focus here, people. We need to focus and understand. It's not whether or not you like the choir, whether or not the music is boring, whether or not you like me or you like your pastor, or whether or not you like the guy who's from another country. Thank God for that guy, because if he were not here, as poor as his language skills may be, you would not have the supper of the supper of the Lamb. And to understand that, that's the first thing to realize. And I'm going to get off on a tangent, but the reason why we have people coming from all over the world is because how many of you parents have asked your child to become a priest, nun, or a brother? How many of you encourage that? Or how many of you encourage getting a good education so you can make a lot of money and take care of mom and dad in your old age? You figure it out. But anyway, when the people were just too busy to accept the Father's invitation for his son, I had better things to do. We had baseball tournaments all weekend. You know, we were in that ballpark, and we didn't have time to go. Well, it was, you know, it was a gymnastics weekend, or they had a dance recital, or we were on vacation, or, you know. Really? In the parish where I was pastor, we used to have this little complex that had, I don't know, 5 or 6 ball fields there, where they'd have tournaments on the weekends. And a lot of times at Mass, I would see families coming in uniforms. You know, the kids had their baseball uniform on, and in between games, mom and dad saw to it that they went to church. I always made it a point to congratulate the parents. I always made it a point to say, thank you so much for setting the example to let your children know there's not a ball game on earth that's more important than you coming to Mass and receiving the Eucharist. Thank you for the wonderful example you're setting for your children. And when you think about some of the ideas, and a lot of people, and this is an outgrowth of the pandemic. You know, obviously, unfortunately, and in my own opinion, mistakenly, we cancel church for, I don't know, year, 14 months, whatever it was. A lot of people, you know, and then we all set up cameras in church. And so now everything is live streamed. And some people think, well, I've been to Mass, I watch it on TV. You don't get to receive the Eucharist on TV. Now, for matters of health reason, being unable to do that, that's wonderful. And I'm glad we have that ability for the people to stay connected to the church in their parish by live streaming or television Mass. But in reality, nothing replaces that. And when we think about, you know, the excuses, well, I've just, you know, things have been busier. I work hard all week, you know, and Sunday's my only day to play golf. And I'm sorry, folks, that's not going to wash. When the father says, I invited you to my son's wedding, what were you doing? I was playing golf. I was out in the Gulf, I was fishing.
I had too many other things on my plate.

0: was painting the living room, and I didn't want to interrupt my work to go and go to Mass. You don't get it. You don't understand what we have. I had a situation of a young person who was supposed to be confirmed, and family never came to Mass. He had made one confirmation class by the middle of the year. In January, I sat with the mom and dad. The kid had done none of the work. I said, you know, okay, you know, everybody makes mistakes. Y'all just start coming to Mass. Let him do his catch-up work, and we can go ahead with confirmation, which was about 2.5 months away. 2 months later, he had done absolutely nothing. So I called the mother and the son in and I said, you know, we gave you this opportunity. You've done nothing. And he can't be confirmed. You see, it's priests like you are the reason why young people are leaving the church. Don't you realize that cross-country riding, a motorcycle ride, a dirt bike, and whatever, don't you realize that's when the kids do it on the weekend, and people like you are kicking them out of the church? Lady, you got to answer to God on that, not me. I'm just inviting you to the wedding feast of the Lamb. And people have very shallow, stupid reasons. And if you think there's anything you do in the course of your life that's more important than receiving Jesus, body and blood, soul and divinity, then you're in a league that I know nothing about, because I know of nothing more important. Whether you're the president or a pauper, nothing is more important. Then the last thing is, the one who shows up without the wedding garment. Oh, just so long as they're there, God doesn't matter. You're right. God has got a lot more things to worry about than whether or not you come to church in gym shorts and flip-flops. But I'm wondering, if your friend invites him to their child's wedding, would you show up at the wedding dressed in gym shorts and flip-flops? And if you're not going to show up at your friend's wedding dressed like that, then why would you show up at the Supper of the Lamb dressed like that? Doesn't have to be expensive, doesn't have to be the latest styles, but I grew up with church clothes. We had church clothes. We didn't play in them. We didn't go out in them. We had church clothes. And every Sunday we had to get our church clothes ready, because it was the best we had, and the best we had was for God. And if the best you have is for your friends, or for the prom, or for graduation, or for an important business meeting, again, you don't really understand what the wedding feast of the Lamb is all about. Doesn't have to be perfect, but if we understand what we're doing, the best we have for God, the rest is for anything else. We thank you for being with us each day. Today, may each day bring you closer in your walk with the Lord. God bless you.
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Because music is able to add feelings to words, it is a church's most valuable form of art, especially when it accompanies the liturgical action. 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Hi, I'm Michael McDowell, and welcome back to another episode of Sacred Music, a Treasured Tradition. Today, we're fortunate to have a quartet from St. John the Evangelist Parish in Prairieville. The group is led by Paul Toronto, and they sing at the 11:30 Mass on Sundays. The quartet's repertoire is chosen from a variety of Catholic hymns as well as contemporary Christian music. They'll be starting us off with Send Down the Fire by Marty Haugen.

0: We'd like to thank St. John the Evangelist Parish, Paul Toronto, his vocal quartet, and instrumentalists for another wonderful performance. We hope you will continue to join us in the future for more editions of Sacred Music, a Treasured Tradition.
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Coming up in today's show, we unpack Pope Leo XIV's visit to France and prepare for his next journey to South America. Caritas explains its humanitarian work in Ukraine. We hear a new testimony from one of Rupnik's victims. All this and much more here on Rome Reports.

0: The 2021 report on abuse in France was devastating. 216,000 minors were abused within the French church. During the Pope's trip, seven survivors met with Pope Leo XIV in Lourdes. Afterwards, they held a news conference. One of them said he had lost his faith, but after meeting the Pope, he said he now had a new view of the church and of the pontiff. Pope Leo addressed the issue with reporters on his way back from the trip. He explained what the survivors had told him.
1: Several of them spoke about systemic abuse. Personally, I prefer to express it in a different way, although I did speak about some organizations within the church who have at times, if you will, as a system, been abusive. But I think it's important to make the distinction. Sexual abuse is

0: first and foremost, a human problem. When it happens within the church, it actually has another whole dimension added to it, because people's lives of faith are deeply wounded and sometimes even destroyed.
1: Another major issue during the visit, one Pope Leo addressed very firmly, was euthanasia. France passed a law in July to formally legalize it. The Pope said that what is legal is not necessarily moral.
0: The defense of life is something that, as you all know, the Church teaches, believes very deeply. And so, on the one hand, obviously, knowing that in France the law was recently approved, in other countries in Europe as well as other parts of the world, there is a lot of debating going on about the questions of end-of-life issues. I would say, if that's politics, I did that, but it was not to get involved in French politics. It was to teach what the Church really believes.
1: On Germany, the Pope said he would like to visit the country, but they had no confirmed trips beyond World Youth Day in Korea. What he did reflect on was the state of the German Church, which has been caught up in a controversial reform process.
0: I'm optimistic about that, although I recognize the problems. I recognize the different causes that have hit the church very hard, but it's hit the evangelical or Protestant church very hard as well. And it has hit society in much the same way.
1: Pope Leo was also asked about the rise of the right in Germany. This was his response.
0: But I do hope to reach out. I do hope to continue to work with leaders in the church in Germany to find ways to respond to that. It would be interesting to study, analyze if and how there may be a relationship, for example, the growth of these groups on the far right. And even the far right is being splintered now, as you see, one particular group is becoming even much more extreme with other so-called far right groups.
1: Another question focused on Russia and Ukraine. Referring to those and other countries, the Pope said that these wars no longer make sense, and above all, a small group continues to profit from the arms trade. In Spain, the Mari Carmen case is at the centre of public debate. The Pope declined to comment because he was not aware of the details, but he did urge politicians to study the issue in depth and find a solution to the housing crisis. Just 48 hours after returning from France, following 4 days on the road, Pope Leo XIV uses his audience to paint a picture of a France getting back on its feet. The Pope uses Notre Dame as the key to understanding his trip, a cathedral that represents much more than a restored monument.
2: Notre Dame è immagine della Chiesa di pietre vive, del popolo santo di Dio. 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
1: For the Pope, that renewal is found in the younger generation, and he points to a concrete sign that he says has been growing in France for several years.
2: Allo stadio c'era la nuova generazione francese. 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
1: The Pope also recalls his meeting with pilgrims and the sick, presenting Lourdes as a place where human dignity is expressed through care, support and hope.
2: Ogni vita umana, in qualunque condizione, anche di più grave fragilità, conserva la propria inviolabile dignità e merita di essere curata, accompagnata, sollevata dalla sofferenza con umana compassione e con ausilio dei mezzi offerti dalla scienza.
1: Looking at Metz, the Pope connects the reconstruction of Notre Dame with Europe's revival after World War II, recalling a Europe born of democracy and the Christian roots that are part of that history. As the audience comes to a close, Pope Leo

0: the 14th calls on the faithful to make October, the month of the Rosary, a time to pray, especially for an end to war and for peace.
1: The Vatican has released the itinerary for Pope Leo XIV's trip to South America, which will take him to Uruguay, Argentina, and Peru. The Pope's first Mass on the continent will be in the Uruguayan city of Paysandú on Saturday, November 7. He will celebrate it in honor of Blessed Jacinto Vera, with Argentines and Brazilians expected to attend. The theme of the trip, featured in its logo, is I Bring You News of Great Joy. On Saturday, Leo will visit church projects and lead a vigil at the Centenario Stadium in Montevideo. The following day, he will celebrate Mass for the country's patron saint in Florida on the saint's feast day. That same afternoon, he will fly to Buenos Aires, where he will hold his first official meetings and celebrate a large Mass the following day, Monday, November 9. The city of Córdoba will welcome him Tuesday, November 10, for a Mass at the Military Aviation School. That night, he will return to Buenos Aires for a prayer gathering with young people. The final stop will be Luján, home to the country's patron saint, before the Pope concludes a tour whose theme is Welcome Everyone, Go and Proclaim. That same afternoon, Leo will travel to Peru, his adopted homeland, where he will stay from Wednesday through Monday. The motto there is Let Us Open Our Hearts. His first major public gathering will be Thursday night, November 12th, with young people at Lima's Monumental Stadium. In Chiclayo, the diocese where he served as bishop, he will spend two nights and visit other cities from there. The itinerary includes a Mass on Friday, the coronation of the Blessed Virgin Mary on Saturday, and the closing of the Jubilee year of San Toribio of Mogrovejo. In the ancient city of Cusco on Sunday, November 15, he will meet with representatives of Peru's popular piety, as well as missionaries and representatives of Amazonian communities. A Mass at the Callao Air Base on Monday, November 16, will be the final major event of the trip. He will return to Rome Tuesday, November 17, after traveling 10,840 kilometers and spending nearly 15 hours in transit.
0: Is holy. 10 years after Pope Francis met with the Lutherans in Lund, Catholics and Lutherans are once again looking toward a historic date, 2030. That year will mark 500 years since the Augsburg Confession, the document presented in 1530, as a statement of the Reformers' faith, and one that became a foundational text in the separation between Catholics and Lutherans. The Pope's vision is to use 2030 to build on what Catholics and Lutherans already share, Christ.
2: Christ must not become a foreign word in our world. Our world needs ecumenical witness to Christ who make him known through their lives and actions. For Christ alone is the living source capable of fulfilling humanity's deepest longings.
0: But the next major milestone already has a date. In 2030, the Lutheran World Federation will hold its World Assembly in Augsburg, marking the anniversary of the Augsburg Confession. Leo XIV is now calling for a return to the text's original ecumenical dimension.
2: Looking forward to 2030, it would be good if we could once again succeed in affirming together the pre-confessional ecumenical potential of the Confessio Augustana.
0: The Lutheran delegation arrived at the Vatican with two symbols of that journey, a cross created to commemorate Lund and a piece of pottery made by young Palestinians in Jerusalem. During the Falklands War in 1982, Argentine soldiers brought a replica of Our Lady of Luján to the islands. After the war, it remained in England, where for 37 years it became a place of prayer for those who died on both sides. In 2019, it returned to Argentina. You're watching Rome Reports. Coming up after the break, we discover the story of the new martyrs of Armenia. You're watching Rome Reports.

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3: At Boys and Girls Clubs, it's not just about trying new things.
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4: Four.
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3: It's not about exploring the future. It's about helping them build it. It's about taking steps to greatness. About making a connection. It's about proving every

kid and teen has what it takes. 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It's not just about being on stage. It's about walking across it. 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

0: Attention travelers, next Tuesday a major hurricane will cause complete chaos throughout the city. Stand clear of the closing doors, please.
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0: When people hear the word martyr, they usually think of ancient Rome. But what if I told you that the martyrs inside this church were killed not centuries ago, but in some of the darkest moments of our recent history? That's why today we're back at the Basilica of St. Bartholomew for a special episode of Relic Hunter dedicated to the new martyrs of Asia, Oceania, and the Middle East.
1: This small relic comes from the Armenian Genocide Memorial in Lebanon, a place dedicated to remembering those killed during an unimaginable genocide. In the early 20th century, Armenians across the Ottoman Empire were subjected to mass killings, deportations, and persecution. Countless families were driven from their homes, and an ancient Christian community was devastated. The Armenian community in Lebanon became one of the places where survivors rebuilt their lives. And in Bikfeya, there is a memorial to keep the memory of those who died alive. The monument was completed in 1965, 50 years after the genocide began. Its inscription speaks not only of remembrance, but of the rebirth of the Armenian nation. Today, a piece of that memorial is preserved here in Rome. But this relic is different from the others in the basilica, because there is no single name attached to it. Instead, it points to thousands upon thousands of lives, families, and communities whose stories might otherwise have been forgotten. It's an important reminder that martyrdom is not always remembered through one person. Sometimes a single object can carry the memory of an entire community, or in this case, of a faith that survived one of the darkest chapters of the 20th century.
0: So, most churches in Rome preserve the memories of saints from the ancient past. But this one remembers the people who died close enough for photographs to still exist.
2: My priorities are fourfold, really. The first here in the office is to be listening to staff and starting to bring together a clear sense of what our plans will be for the next 4 years and how we will work together and what kind of culture and strategy we have for ourselves here. Also to be working with the members around the world and visiting and expressing our solidarity, but increasing the quality of our cooperation between members. There's obviously the relationships with other offices within the Holy See, and then our relationships with the international humanitarian community, and really making sure that Caritas is an active participant in the global humanitarian system, and we can make the biggest difference as we can for the people we serve. Drawing on the tradition of the church,

0: and Catholic social teaching, we always approach emergencies with a lens, if you like, of integral human development. So an encounter with the whole person and looking at what they need, not only materially, but also their psychological welfare, their spiritual welfare, and then on top of that, obviously, healthcare and water and shelter and food. I think my reflection on the state of things, aside from the military, is just how tired people are with war. Day in, day out, living with the uncertainty and the insecurity of war is both physically and psychologically tiring, and people are traumatized, people are exhausted. And the other observation is that now that has become a way of life. It is part of day-to-day life for people now. So whereas initially it was all very new, if you like, and people were learning how to cope, now there is a pattern of life which has almost normalized life in conflict.
1: In how many countries is Caritas present? 200? 140? Or 80? You're watching Rome Reports.
2: Home. 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
1: In how many countries is Caritas present? 200? 140 or 80? The correct answer is A. Caritas is present in more than 200 countries and territories through the 162 national organisations that make up its international network. You're watching Rome Reports.

The Vatican has clarified that Argentine priest Carlos Micael Buela, who founded the Institute of the Incarnate Word, and the servants of the Lord and the Virgin of Matera, committed an offence against the Sixth Commandment. It involved violence and five victims. Buela died in April 2023, after he had just been convicted and appealed the ruling. Just days before his death on March 30th, an appeals court confirmed the finding. But Buela died before the court could draft and publish its decision. The criminal proceedings ended with his death, since there was no longer a defendant to prosecute. Still, the Vatican chose to make the unpublished ruling known to members of the Institute.

0: Associates. It said it has a moral certainty about Father Buella's responsibility and wants to restore the truth as an act of justice for the victim, while making sure members of the institutes are informed. Buella founded the Institute of the Incarnate Word in Mendoza, Argentina, in 1984. It is now present in 45 countries, including several where Christians are still a minority, such as Uzbekistan, the Solomon Islands, and Tunisia. The first allegations against the founder emerged in the 1990s. Rome took over the investigations and removed Buella from leadership in 2010. The first conviction came in 2021. In 2025, the Vatican acknowledged the Institute's strong missionary drive and the commendable personal commitment of many of its members, while also finding irregularities in other areas. Two measures followed: the appointment of two papal delegates and a three-year ban on admitting new candidates while the formation process is reviewed. The Institute and its members are now entering a period of review, tasked with distinguishing the gift of the Spirit from the limitations of its founder. Five women who accuse former priest Mark Noel Rupnik of abuse are denouncing what they describe as a lack of transparency surrounding the judicial process opened by the Dicastery for the Doctrine of the Faith. This loud and prolonged silence is experienced by us, the victims, as additional and ongoing violence. It adds like a heavy burden to the violence we've already suffered. Sexual, physical, psychological, and spiritual violence. A prolonged violence against the soul, now compounded by this new and painful violence of silence and abandonment by the judicial system. In an open letter to Pope Leo XIV, the women say they have received no information about the case beyond what has been reported in the media. They also claim there has been a lack of answers and secrecy surrounding the proceedings. We have been accused, or rather defamed, as prostitutes and liars, and accused of being paid to accuse Father Rupnik, and of enriching ourselves from this terrible matter. Abused and vilified, we continue to suffer violence through the deathly silence and indifference of those who have been called to make decisions about our lives. The women also warned that their experience could discourage other victims from coming forward. The message that has come from our reports is this: there is no point in reporting abuse to church authorities, because in the end, nothing happens. No one will be held accountable, and victims will never receive justice. They are asking Pope Leo XIV to intervene and ensure what they describe as a fair trial, with both sides given the opportunity to present their cases and with clear, impartial, and independent judges.
1: This is the funeral of Father Stanislav, a priest who was stabbed on September 24th, just minutes before celebrating Mass. It took place at the Benedictine Abbey in Yaroslav in southeastern Poland, where he served as a confessor. The attackers stormed into the church armed with a knife. Not only did he take the life of this priest, but he also left four others wounded, two parishioners and two clergymen. One of these priests, Father Marek, is still fighting for his life in the hospital. The other priest, Father Adrian, was seen like this, bandaged and with bruises. He said this during his first Mass. But I ask you in a special way to pray for our tormentor and for the grace of conversion for him. These words I speak come from the depths of my heart. He needs his prayer the most, no matter what has happened. We must overcome the evil that has occurred here, in our abbey, with goodness, love, and forgiveness. A few hours later, police arrested the alleged attacker, a 31-year-old Ukrainian man. Experts noted that he was showing symptoms of psychotic disorder. And I would also like to take this opportunity to ask you not to blame the nation from which the perpetrators came, because the evil was committed by a specific person, a specific individual who has a name, a life, and who is accountable for his actions. Following the incident, Ukrainian President Volodymyr Zelensky condemned what had happened.
2: They will be presented.
0: Behind a painting of the Virgin Mary's heavenly face, could there be a hand of a murderer or a rapist? This is how the book titled Criminal Art begins, a work that reveals the hidden side of some of the most famous artists in history. We've brought together 12 artists whose lives have been marked, not necessarily only by crime, but also by experiences of abuse, excess, their own delusions, and a touch of madness. By bringing these stories together and telling them not as essays, but as standalone tales, We aim to shed light not only on their works, but on the darker and more

0: complex areas of their lives. Raphael, Borromini, Bernini, Gentileschi, Van Gogh, and Pollock revolutionized art with their technique and their ability to capture both the world they knew and the one they imagined. However, the torments they endured were the seed that later bore the fruit of the works we know today. So it's time to ask ourselves, can the artwork be separated from the artist?
1: Vero è che adesso...
0: It's true that now, perhaps knowing the background or the lives of these artists, one might see them in a different light, even though they are primarily artists of the past. With Polo, we move into the 20th century. Today, certainly, anyone who commits such a crime, even if they create works of art, would not enjoy the same fame among connoisseurs. Among them all, there is one who stands out for his radical use of light and shadow, violence and grime, and human condition without idolization, and also for his turbulent life. Caravaggio is certainly regarded as the cursed painter, but more because of his lifestyle. Caravaggio certainly led a reckless life, and not just because of his crimes. After killing Tommasoni in a duel, he was convicted and forced to flee Rome. But his works are marked by that murder. It is almost as if he was trying to atone for it, and also to obtain a papal pardon. He may have even portrayed himself in David with the head of Goliath, a self-portrait created in a sense as an act of penance. It is as though he were saying, "Here I am, I have repented for what I have done." Other than assassins and rapists, the book includes victims such as the artist Gentileschi.
1: Perché è una vittima?
0: Because she was the victim of another painter, Agostina Tassi. There was abuse, violence. She denounced this painter because he refused to marry her. And the interesting thing about Gentileschi is that art redeems her. Through art, she takes her revenge because she paints, specifically, against Agostino Tassi. This can be seen in works such as Judith beheading Holofernes, Agostino Tassi, and Jail and Sisera, in which she drives a nail into his neck. These works are featured in the book, and they show how she takes revenge through art, which becomes a way of redeeming herself from the violence she suffered. That is why, behind some of the greatest masterpieces in the history of art, there is not only genius and beauty, but also lives marked by extremes, bloody duels, hasty escapes, obsessions, abuse, and delusions that gave birth to what this book calls criminal art. In our next programme, is dialogue between the church and the Freemasonry possible? We investigate. This and much more here on Rome Reports.

In the name of the Father, and of the Son, and of the Holy Spirit, amen. You expired, Jesus, but the source of life gushed forth for souls, and the ocean of mercy opened up for the whole world. O fount of life, unfathomable divine mercy, envelop the whole world and empty yourself out upon us. O blood and water, which gushed forth from the heart of Jesus as a fountain of mercy for us, I trust in you. O blood and water, which gushed forth from the heart of Jesus as a fountain of mercy for us, I trust in you. O blood and water, which gushed forth from the heart of Jesus as a fountain of mercy for us, I trust in you. Our Father, who art in heaven, hallowed be thy name. Thy kingdom come, thy will be done on earth as it is in heaven. Give us this day our daily bread, and forgive us our trespasses, as we forgive those who trespass against us. And lead us not into temptation, but deliver us from evil. Amen. Hail Mary, full of grace, the Lord is with thee. Blessed art thou among women, and blessed is the fruit of thy womb, Jesus. Holy Mary, Mother of God, pray for us sinners now and at the hour of our death. Amen. I believe in God.

God, the Father Almighty, creator of heaven and earth, and in Jesus Christ, his only Son, our Lord, who was conceived by the Holy Spirit, born of the Virgin Mary, suffered under Pontius Pilate, was crucified, died, and was buried. He descended into hell. On the third day, he rose again from the dead. He ascended into heaven and is seated at the right hand of God, the Father Almighty. From there, he will come to judge the living and the dead. I believe in the Holy Spirit, the Holy Catholic Church, the communion of saints, the forgiveness of sins, the resurrection of the body, and life everlasting. Amen. Eternal Father, I offer you the body and blood, soul and divinity of your dearly beloved Son, our Lord Jesus Christ, in atonement for our sins and those of the whole world. For the sake of his sorrowful passion, have mercy on us and on the whole world. For the sake of his sorrowful passion, have mercy on us and on the whole world. For the sake of his sorrowful passion, have mercy on us and on the whole world. For the sake of his sorrowful passion, have mercy on us and on the whole world. For the sake of his sorrowful passion, have mercy on us and on the whole world. For the sake of his sorrowful passion, have mercy on us and on the whole world. For the sake of his sorrowful passion, have mercy on us and on the whole world. For the sake of his sorrowful passion, have mercy on us and on the whole world. For the sake of his sorrowful passion, have mercy on us and on the whole world. For the sake of his sorrowful passion, have mercy on us and on the whole world. Eternal Father, I offer you the body and blood, soul and divinity of your dearly beloved Son, our Lord Jesus Christ, in atonement for our sins and those of the whole world. For the sake of his sorrowful passion, have mercy on us and on the whole world. For the sake of his sorrowful passion, have mercy on us and on the whole world. For the sake of his sorrowful passion, have mercy on us and on the whole world. For the sake of his sorrowful passion, have mercy on us and on the whole world. For the sake of his sorrowful passion, have mercy on us and on the whole world. For the sake of his sorrowful passion, have mercy on us and on the whole world. For the sake of his sorrowful passion, have mercy on us and on the whole world. For the sake of his sorrowful passion, have mercy on us and on the whole world. For the sake of his sorrowful passion, have mercy on us and on the whole world. For the sake of his sorrowful passion, have mercy on us and on the whole world. Eternal Father, I offer you the body and blood, soul and divinity of your dearly beloved Son, our Lord Jesus Christ, in atonement for our sins and those of the whole world. For the sake of his sorrowful passion, have mercy on us and on the whole world. For the sake of his sorrowful passion, have mercy on us and on the whole world. For the sake of his sorrowful passion, have mercy on us and on the whole world. For the sake of his sorrowful passion, have mercy on us and on the whole world. For the sake of his sorrowful passion, have mercy on us and on the whole world. For the sake of his sorrowful passion, have mercy on us and on the whole world. For the sake of his sorrowful passion, have mercy on us and on the whole world. For the sake of his sorrowful passion, have mercy on us and on the whole world. For the sake of his sorrowful passion, have mercy on us and on the whole world. For the sake of his sorrowful passion, have mercy on us and on the whole world. Eternal Father, I offer you the body and blood, soul and divinity of your dearly beloved Son, our Lord Jesus Christ, in atonement for our sins and those of the whole world. For the sake of his sorrowful passion, have mercy on us and on the whole world. For the sake of his sorrowful passion, have mercy on us and on the whole world.
for the sake of his sorrowful passion.

Christian, have mercy on us and on the whole world. For the sake of his sorrowful passion, have mercy on us and on the whole world. For the sake of his sorrowful passion, have mercy on us and on the whole world. For the sake of his sorrowful passion, have mercy on us and on the whole world. For the sake of his sorrowful passion, have mercy on us and on the whole world. For the sake of his sorrowful passion, have mercy on us and on the whole world. For the sake of his sorrowful passion, have mercy on us and on the whole world. For the sake of his sorrowful passion, have mercy on us and on the whole world. Eternal Father, I offer you the body and blood, soul and divinity of your dearly beloved Son, our Lord Jesus Christ, in atonement for our sins and those of the whole world. For the sake of his sorrowful passion, have mercy on us and on the whole world. For the sake of his sorrowful passion, have mercy on us and on the whole world. For the sake of his sorrowful passion, have mercy on us and on the whole world. For the sake of his sorrowful passion, have mercy on us and on the whole world. For the sake of his sorrowful passion, have mercy on us and on the whole world. For the sake of his sorrowful passion, have mercy on us and on the whole world. For the sake of his sorrowful passion, have mercy on us and on the whole world. For the sake of his sorrowful passion, have mercy on us and on the whole world. For the sake of his sorrowful passion, have mercy on us and on the whole world. For the sake of his sorrowful passion, have mercy on us and on the whole world. Holy God, Holy Mighty One, Holy Immortal One, have mercy on us and on the whole world. Holy God, Holy Mighty One, Holy Immortal One, have mercy on us and on the whole world. Holy God, Holy Mighty One, Holy Immortal One, have mercy on us and on the whole world. Eternal God, in whom mercy is endless and the treasury of compassion inexhaustible, look kindly upon us and increase your mercy in us, that in difficult moments we might not despair nor become despondent, but with great confidence submit ourselves to your holy will, which is love and mercy itself. In the name of the Father, and of the Son, and of the Holy Spirit, amen.

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3: At Boys and Girls Clubs, it's not just about trying new things.
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0: 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Mets win! 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
6: At Boys and Girls Clubs, it's not just about trying new things.
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6: It's not about exploring the future. It's about helping them build it. It's about taking steps to greatness. About making a connection. It's about proving every kid and teen has what it takes. It's about people in our clubs who bring out the greatness in every kid who enters our doors. It's not just about being on stage. It's about walking across it. Great futures start here, and here, and here.

The second sorrowful mystery is the scourging at the pillar. We saw in the last episode, Christ has been arrested in the garden. He was sent to Caiaphas, the high priest. He's been imprisoned all night. This story begins at daybreak. It's the morning of Good Friday. And I stand here in awe as I stand on the rooftop of the Church of the Ecce Homo. And right below us is where Christ has been imprisoned all night long. It's where the Via Dolorosa begins. And just to my left is Calvary, just a stone's throw away, just a short distance. And here we are in this moment at the beginning of the scourging at the pillar. And the context of the story is the trial of Jesus Christ. And what we're gonna do is track these eight movements of Pontius Pilate. And as we track these eight movements of Pilate, we're gonna see a theme emerge.

Movement number one, Pilate has to come out to the crowd. And here's the irony in the situation. The Pharisees don't want to be defiled. They want to eat the Passover, and so they don't want to enter into the house of the pagan, the praetorium, right? This is Pilate's palace. And so Pilate has to come out to the crowd to hear the charge. And the Pharisees demand death. And from the outset, we have to understand this. Pilate wants nothing to do with this. He says, take him yourself and judge him according to your own law. The Pharisees, not remotely satisfied, say they, according

0: According to their law, they're not able to crucify someone. And so movement number two, Pilate returns inside the praetorium, face to face with Jesus Christ himself. Are you the King of the Jews? And Christ responds, do you say this on your own accord, or have others said this about me? And they proceed to have a conversation about the kingdom, and Pilate's genuinely seeking answers. And Christ tells him, my kingship is not of this world. If it was of this world, my servants would come on my behalf and they would fight. And then a second time, my kingship is not of this world. This statement by Christ is as relevant today as it's ever been before, that if we're looking to the world to solve our problems, both temporally, but also in our hearts, we'll never be satisfied. His kingship is not of this world. Christ goes on, everyone who is of the truth hears my voice. And Pilate responds with that infamous question back to our Lord, what is truth? And this is the turning point of the trial. That properly speaking, this is not the trial of Jesus Christ. He's innocent. That this is the trial of Pontius Pilate. He's the one with a decision that comes before him. Will he follow the truth, the way, the truth, and the life that is right in front of him? Or will he follow the voice of the world? This question remains as relevant today as ever before. Is there truth? What is truth? Pontius Pilate is torn. And so we get to movement number three. He goes back outside to the crowd, outside of the praetorium, and he knows he's innocent. And even at this point, his wife has sent word, have nothing to do with this innocent man. And so Pilate tells the crowd once again, I find no crime in him. And he has a strategy. He offers the crowd a chance out, but it's really his chance out. That there was a custom at the time of the Passover that they would release one criminal. And so he offers them Jesus. But the crowd, not satisfied, grows more angry, more adamant, and they shout, not this man, but Barabbas. And so we get to movement number four. Pilate returns inside with Jesus, and he hands him over to be scourged. And if you're wondering what in the world is going on in the heart of Pontius Pilate at this time, the Gospel of Mark reveals precisely what's taking place. It says, so Pilate, wishing to appease the crowds, he hands Jesus over, he releases Barabbas, and he hands Jesus over to be scourged. Wishing to appease the crowds, those are haunting words. This has nothing to do with Jesus' innocence or guilt, but everything to do with giving in to peer pressure, to falling to the demands, the relentless demands of the crowd.
1: When I think about the Barabbas story, and I naturally think to Good Friday, and you think of reading through the story of the Passion and how painful it is to have in the liturgy where you're saying out loud, like, we want Barabbas, crucify Jesus. And making that connection that it's so hard to say those words, but this is something that I do every single day, that I choose Barabbas. And the consequence of choosing Barabbas is sending Jesus to his condemnation.
0: So Pontius Pilate hands our Lord over to be scourged. And this isn't justice. He's proclaimed multiple times already that our Lord is innocent. Yet he hands him over to the Romans to be scourged. And the scourging at the pillar was gruesome. It was brutal. It's hard for me to even speak about, much less to enter into, to imagine, to contemplate as we pray this second sorrowful mystery. It was so inhumane that the Romans were forbidden to scourge other Roman citizens. It was reserved exclusively for non-Romans. The Romans were skilled at torture and killing. And violence. They came up with the most excruciating form of pain they could contemplate, invent, or imagine. And so they took our Lord, and first they stripped him of his garments. They took his hands and they tied him behind his back, behind the scourging posts. And then they took this leather whip known as the cat of nine tails. And at the end it had spikes, and they were made of fragments of bone and metal and iron, and meant not just to merely bruise our Lord and whip our Lord, but to grab, to tear, and rip open his insides to his outside, exposing his bone, his muscle, and yes, even his organs. And they whipped our Lord over and over again, The Jews had a law, 40 lashes minus one, so 39 lashes. The Romans

0: had no such law, that they were ordered to whip the criminal to the point of death. And yes, historians have said that some never made it past the scourging post. They never made it to the cross, that they died right there. It was brutal that they just kept whipping him and whipping him and whipping him. This is the very nature of sin. This is the grotesque nature of what sin looks like. It's a disease. And we sin one time, right? And we somehow justify it. And then we sin again, and it becomes a little bit easier, and we sin again. And then unrepented, we sin again and again and again, and they just kept whipping him. And brothers and sisters, we just keep whipping our Lord.
1: Sin, it almost at times can kind of take you over, and as you say, you get carried away with a sinful desire. You have St. Paul's experience in Romans 7, right? It's not the good that I want to do, but the evil that I don't want is what I do. And it's a rich text, but I think one possible interpretation of that is the experience of an emotion carrying you away. You can imagine those soldiers who were scourging the Lord, having a moment of reflection, if not during it, then certainly after it. Like, what happened? Like, what did I do? Like, what? This is crazy, you know? St. Basil had this insight that if you put in your mind and in your heart good memories, memories of the benefactions of God, or in this case, memories of what the Lord suffered in his scourging, it can really call you back and temper those emotions that are gonna take you in the other direction.
0: So our Lord has been scourged, and Pilate now brings him out to the crowd. This is movement number 5. They go from inside the praetorium back to the outside. And he speaks those famous words, "Ecce homo," behold the man. And in this moment, I believe Pontius Pilate to be a prophet, that he speaks a prophetic word. And when I imagine this moment and I imagine our Lord in this moment, my mind immediately goes back to the prophecy from Isaiah 53. He was despised and rejected by men, a man of sorrows, and acquainted with grief. And as one from whom men hide their faces, he was despised, and we esteemed him not. Surely he has borne our griefs and carried our sorrows, yet we esteemed him stricken, smitten by God, and afflicted. He was wounded for our transgressions. He was bruised for our iniquities. Upon him was the chastisement that made us whole. And by his stripes, we were healed. It's from his stripes that he cleanses us, sanctifies us, to present us before the Father. Pilate brings him out to the crowd and tries yet again. "Behold, I'm bringing him out to you, that you may know I find no crime in him." And the crowd is relentless, "Crucify him." But Pilate doesn't give up. "Take him yourself and crucify him. I find no crime in him." And the crowd responds, "He ought to die because he made himself the Son of God." That the crowd continues relentlessly to demand the death of Jesus Christ.
2: We cannot fully understand the depth of the agony our Lord endured for us. By his stripes we are healed. You're talking about a wounded healer. Image. But how often do we stripe ourselves on others? Do we scourge ourselves with sin and evil and do the same on other people? And Paul writes and says, you know, we carry about our body the marks of Christ. We carry it about our bodies. Christ, I think in this image of mystery, Christ is the church. And we don't have to go too far to know how much we've done to the church and continues to do to the church, to wound the church. But through that our Lord endured, we know the church will survive. We know we're going to triumph, not because of what we can do, but what he has done for us.
0: When Pilate heard these words from the crowd, that he ought to die because he made himself the Son of God, the scripture reveals that he was the more afraid, and so he enters the praetorium again. This is movement number 6. He goes from outside to inside with Jesus.

0: And we have this man of so-called political power in his region, and he's been reduced to fear that he's enslaved by the demands of the crowd. And he goes in to see Jesus face to face, and what does he do in his fear? He boasts, and he boasts precisely of his power. Do you not know I have the power to release you and the power to crucify you? And think of the irony in this moment. He's speaking to the omnipotent one, the all-powerful one, and he's boasting of his power. And our Lord gently corrects him. Any power you have is given from above. And remember, Pontius Pilate is the one on trial here. And so here's the question: which power is Pilate going to give into? The power of the crowd demanding their demands, demanding the death of our Lord, or the omnipotent meekness of Jesus Christ, the omnipotent gentleness, I dare say weakness? Which power will Pilate succumb to?
1: For the first 50 years of my life, how I valued myself in life was based on my successes. Okay, that's how I achieved dignity, if you will. But when I read the second letter of the Corinthians, chapter 12, verses 5 to 6, and I heard those words from St. Paul where he said, I gladly boast of my weaknesses. That changed everything as I realized that those scars on Christ, those wounds on Christ, that he sacrificed for me, so that ultimately I could sacrifice for others. And I found in the last 2 years of my life, I've gone around in front of these cameras, I've gone around in front of the White House, telling my deepest, darkest secrets. When I share these things now, these wounds that God has given me, that are self-inflicted, he allowed me to inflict myself with these wounds. But it's in boasting of these weaknesses that I get my healing, recognizing that by Christ I have been healed. Boasting of my weaknesses is what has set me free from my captivity. Not boasting of how much I had, but boasting of how much he's given me.
0: And so we've reached movement number 7. Pilate goes back out to the crowd and yet again tries to release Jesus. And the crowd shouts out, if you release this man, you are not Caesar's friend. Everyone who makes himself a king sets himself against Caesar. And here I stand at the Tower of King David, which sits upon the ruins of Herod's palace. And it represents incredibly well this dynamic between the kingdom of God and the kingdom of this world. And that even the Jews are awaiting this Davidic kingdom, and our Lord is the son of David. And yet he tells us over and over again, my kingship is not of this world. And if you've been noticing what's been happening with these movements in and out, Pilate's inside with Jesus and he's outside with the world. He's in with Jesus and he hears his voice and he knows he's innocent. And he goes outside to the world and he's bombarded by the shouts and the nonstop demands of the world. At some point, we have to tune out and tune in. Tune out the voices of the world and tune in to that still small voice of Christ. They go into Mass once a week on Sunday for 1 hour. It's simply not enough if we're constantly immersed and bombarded with the voices of the world. The Lord himself says, the sheep hear my voice and they follow after me. And so brothers and sisters, in this dynamic between the kingdom of God and the kingdom of the world, what gives? I pray that we allow his voice, his kingship, to take reign in our hearts, in our minds, and in our actions.
2: The rosary, as it's been called many times, it's a school of prayer. So the way it's designed, the way that we pray it, weans us off of the continual need to be entertained, the continual need for images. It is a quiet, it is a meditative prayer. And that's purposeful because it helps us to withdraw for a moment and not always be driven by our sense perceptions and not always be so entertained. The rosary requires of us contemplation on meditation and the

0: use of our imagination. So the rosary forces us to actually have to use that thing called our imagination and engage that imagination in prayer to ponder these scenes in our mind's eye.
1: Movement number 8, the trial of Jesus Christ comes to end, or rather the trial of Pontius Pilate comes to end, that he's made his choice. And he brings our Lord out to the crowd and he hands him over to be crucified. And when he does this, he speaks these words, "Here is your king." And the author of life, our Lord, is put to death. And scripture says it was the preparation day of the Passover and it was about the 6th hour. This is about noon. This is where the priests were heading into the temple to offer the sacrificial lamb, the preparation day for the Passover. And brothers and sisters, if we have the spiritual ears to hear it, and again, if we could reduce the shouts of the world and tune into that voice of Christ, we'd be able to hear his moanings, his cries of anguish as he's going through this scourging at the pillar. And at the same time, because it's just a short distance away, in the temple, these lambs are crying out, the bleeding of the lambs. Together they sang a song of harmony, a song of sacrifice, a song of suffering, that our Lord is both priest and the sacrificial lamb. He's the one making the sacrifice, and he's the one being sacrificed.
2: He is the Lamb of God. I mean, the whole Old Testament points to it. Right? I mean, this is, I light up because I'm like, this is one place that all of us can agree that the Lamb spoken of in the Old Testament is the Lamb of the New, you know, Jesus Christ in the New Testament. We can all agree on that because everything written about him is true from the beginning. We cannot be saved without the dying and the rising of Christ. Blood is that precious. So we've seen that through the history of, up and down the history of the church. Jesus is the Lamb, but blood is precious. And the blood of the Son of God is more precious still. And even the blood of goats and lambs and bullocks, they cannot wipe away our sins forever. But the blood of the Son of God can do that.
1: In just the first 2 sorrowful mysteries, we've already seen the trials of 4 people, Jesus, Judas, Pilate, and Peter. And brothers and sisters, we too will have to suffer various trials, but they're for a purpose. All trials that come our way are for a purpose, that the Lord is using them to try to sanctify us. We read in 1 Peter, "Rejoice, though now for a little while you may have to suffer various trials, so that the genuineness of your faith, more precious than gold, tested by fire, may redound to praise and glory and honor at the revelation of Jesus Christ." And when I first read this passage, my first thought is, really? Peter? This is coming from Peter, who has just had trial and error. He denied Christ 3 times. He cut off Malchus's ear. He says, "Rejoice in your trials." And here's the beautiful thing, the key to St. Peter, is he accepted the Lord's mercy and forgiveness, that he learned from his trial. He learned from his mistake. And it made him stronger. Right? It made him more faithful, and the Lord took his zeal, it took his faith, and he built the church upon it. Brothers and sisters, James starts his letter in the exact same way. He says, "Count it joy, my brethren, when you meet various trials, for you know that the testing of your faith produces steadfastness." And so this is the question for you and I. Is it possible to experience joy when we suffer various trials?
3: One of the most puzzling, of course, statements in all of Scripture is, you know, "Father, if it be possible, take this cup from me, not my will, but thy will be done." And to truly understand that statement, we have to understand that Jesus Christ, God incarnate, truly suffered. It wasn't just like, okay, I'm God, I know how this all turns out, and here in a couple days, I'm gonna rise from the dead, and it's all gonna be great. That's not the mystery. It is truly a suffering. And I think in my own spiritual life for a long time, I kind of thought,

0: Well, eventually you get to this point that you love the cross. And so the cross is this kind of cool thing, and therefore you kind of empty the cross of its passion. And interesting enough, Teresa of Avila, even in the fifth mansion, which is in the unitive state of the spiritual life. So one of the greatest doctors of the church, specifically mentioning the unitive stage of spiritual life, in her own life said, don't think that I don't feel it when the cross comes to me. The distinction that is something we try and learn our entire life is not that somehow I enjoy the cross, it's that somehow I embrace the cross. Christ is the one helping us carry the cross, but it's never emptied of its passion.
1: I think it's been kind of a journey in my own life to look at the cross and not just see the suffering, but I specifically with the scourging, and if you've seen like movies with it, it can be really horrendous. But the way that it's actually, a priest had shared with me at one point that he was just like, it's not about the suffering, it's about the love. And if so, you need to focus on the love, because it's not that Christ suffered more than everyone else and that's why we're redeemed, but it's because he loved fully and he totally gave himself. And so the scourging, though, is still hard for me to look at and like watch in depictions of it, I think at the same time reminds me that Christ was willing to take those blows because of his love, and that it's really like a love poured out, and really that blood poured out.
2: By definition, when we enter into these sorrowful mysteries, and specifically this second sorrowful mystery, the scourging of the pillar, we're going to encounter a lot of pain and suffering and sorrow. And we're called to contemplate that pain and suffering and sorrow. But we remember, as our Lord goes through this, remember what we said in the previous session, that at any point, just with his spoken word from his mouth, he could have made it stop. He could have made it all come to an end. And so he continues to endure this pain and suffering. Why? Because it points to something much deeper, infinitely deeper. And so we can't merely stay at suffering. That it's a love, an infinite love beyond all comprehension. It's a love that knows no limits. It's a love that's willing to suffer. And it's willing to suffer on our behalf. It's a love that fights. A love that fights for you, and a love that fights for me.
3: Somebody came to confession to me one time and they repented for not remembering. And I thought about that. It's like, I don't think I've ever heard that. And yet, time and time again, Jesus says, remember me, remember me. And that's what I think the rosary does, is it helps me to remember. I mean, just this, the visualness, it helps me remember, but to walk through in the physical part of the beads through my fingers that help me remember. We as Catholics are so incarnational, right? These things matter. They matter, they're significant.
2: Brothers and sisters, my prayer for you and my prayer for me is that when we pray this rosary, and specifically as we enter into this second sorrowful mystery, that we pray it well, that we pray it like we've never prayed it before. We pray it with purpose, with a power, with intention. And remember from the beginning that story of the power of one Hail Mary. We're going to continue to conclude every session with just one Hail Mary. And so take this moment, unite your sufferings to our Lord, and remember someone in need of prayer. Let's pray. Hail Mary, full of grace, the Lord is with thee. Blessed art thou among women, and blessed is the fruit of thy womb, Jesus scourged. Holy Mary, Mother of God, pray for us sinners, now and at the hour of our death. Amen. In the name of the Father, and of the Son, and of the Holy Spirit. Amen.

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Laudetur Jesus Christus. Praised be Jesus Christ. And welcome to Vatican Radio's live-streamed broadcast of the concluding Mass for the encounter on the occasion of the 10th anniversary of the publication of the Apostolic Exhortation Amoris Laetitia on Love in the Family. My name is Christopher Wells. I'll be providing English language commentary for today's liturgy. And as we begin our broadcast, I would like to welcome everyone joining us through the various Vatican media channels, the Vatican audio or radio app, the Vatican News web portal or YouTube channel, or via one of our partner stations, including EWTN TV, Catholic Faith Network in America, Salt and Light TV, and Catholic TV. A very warm welcome, one and all. It's a beautiful, sunny morning here in Rome. Just a little bit cool, finally, after a hot summer. And Mass is being celebrated with a small crowd in St. Peter's Square. The meeting for the 10th anniversary of Amoris Laetitia brought together the heads of the patriarchs and major archbishops of the Eastern Catholic Churches, as well as the presidents of Latin Episcopal conferences throughout the world, as well as experts, witnesses, lay people, members of families, etc. Mass this morning is being celebrated by the newly elected Dean of the College of Cardinals, Cardinal Luis Antonio Tagle. His election was confirmed just last week by Pope Francis, by Pope Leo. Pope Leo had been scheduled to celebrate this Mass, of course, as most of you have probably heard. The Holy Father is recovering this morning at Rome's Gemelli Hospital from surgery last night, yesterday evening, to remove a small localized nodule on his lung. We have heard already this morning that the Pope had a tranquil night last night, and we're expecting updates on the Pope's recovery here in later this morning.

It is later Wednesday morning. This morning, for those of you watching the video feed, you can see the bishops, the heads of bishops' conferences, the patriarchs of the Eastern churches processing into the square for the celebration of the Mass. The patriarchs and major archbishops are among the primary concelebrants of this morning's Mass.

entrance antiphon is, which you hear now, is taken from Psalm 148, verses 1 through 6. With the antiphon from St. Paul's letter to the Ephesians, he who honors mother and father will live a long and happy life on earth.

0: Fratelli e sorelle, il Signore ci convoca alla mensa della parola e dell'Eucaristia.
1: Brothers and sisters, the Lord gathers us at the table of His Word in the Eucharist to renew us in His love and to help us grow in ecclesial communion. In this celebration, let us remember married couples and families, asking for them the grace to live their vocation with joy, and to remain steadfast in fidelity and in their mutual self-giving. Let us acknowledge that we are sinners and confidently implore the mercy of God.

0: Preghiamo.
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0: O Dio, origine e fondamento della comunità domestica.
1: O God, in whose eternal design family life has its firm foundation, look with compassion on the prayers of your servants, and grant that following the example of the Holy Family of your only begotten Son, and practicing the virtues of family life, and in the bonds of charity, we may in the joy of your house delight one day in eternal rewards.
0: Per tutti I secoli dei secoli.
1: Amen. The first reading, proclaimed in Spanish, is from the first letter of the Apostle St. Paul to the Corinthians.

0: Lectura de la primera carta del apóstol San Pablo a los Corintios. Hermanos, ambicionad los carismas mayores.
1: Brothers and sisters, earnestly desire the higher gifts, and I will show you a still more excellent way. If I speak in the tongues of men and of angels, but have not love, I am a noisy gong or clanging cymbal. And if I have prophetic powers, and understand all mysteries and all knowledge, and if I have all faith so as to remove mountains, but have not love, I am nothing. If I give away all I have, and if I deliver up my body to be burned, but have not love, I gain nothing. Love is patient and kind. Love does not envy or boast. It is not arrogant or rude. It does not insist on its own way. It is not irritable or resentful. It does not rejoice at wrongdoing, but rejoices with the truth.
0: Todo lo excusa, todo lo cree, todo lo espera.
1: Love bears all things, believes all things, hopes all things, endures all things. Love never ends. As for prophecies, they will pass away. As for tongues, they will cease. As for knowledge, it will pass away. For we know in part, and we prophesy in part, but when the perfect comes, the partial will pass away. When I was a child, I spoke like a child, I thought like a child, I reasoned like a child. But when I became a man, I gave up childish ways. For now we see in a mirror dimly, but then face to face.
0: Cuando me hice hombre, acabé con las cosas de niño. 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
1: Now I know in part. Then I shall know fully, even as I have been fully known. So now faith, hope, and love abide, these three. But the greatest of these is love.
0: La más grande es el amor.

The responsorial psalm is from Psalm 99. The response, "We are his people, the sheep of his flock."

The Gospel proclaimed in Italian is from the Gospel according to St. John, chapter 15, verses 12 through 17.

0: In quel tempo Gesù disse ai suoi discepoli, questo è il mio comandamento.
1: At that time Jesus said to his disciples, this is my commandment, that you love one another as I have loved you. Greater love has no man than this, that someone lay down his life for his friends. You are my friends if you do what I command you. No longer do I call you servants, for the servant does not know what his master is doing. But I have called you friends, for all that I have heard from my Father I have made known to you. You did not choose me, but I chose you, and appointed you that you should go and bear fruit, and that your fruit should abide, so that whatever you ask the Father in my name, he may give it to you. These things I command you, so that you will love one another.

As is common with masses celebrated by bishops, the Book of the Gospels is presented to the celebrant, who blesses the congregation with it. And we will now hear Cardinal Tagle pronounce the homily prepared by Pope Leo XIV for this important Mass.

0: Ora leggerò la omelia preparata
1: dal Santo Padre. Now I will read the homily prepared by the Holy Father, Pope Leo XIV. The joy of love experienced by families is also the joy of the Church.
0: Così il Santo Padre Francesco, 10 anni fa,
1: with these words, 10 years ago, Pope Francis began his apostolic exhortation, Amoris Laetitia. Today, as we celebrate the Eucharist, we offer to the Lord the fruits of the work we have carried out on this document, and we seek to take its riches to heart and put its pastoral guidance into practice. In this regard, today's liturgy offers us several points for reflection. In the first reading, we heard St. Paul's hymn to love. In chapter 4 of the Apostolic Exhortation, the same text provides the basis of a rich meditation on the virtues of Christian marriage, a union that is affective, spiritual, and sacrificial, and an icon of God's love. Through living out these values, and with the help of grace, spouses grow together day by day, in the image of the Trinity. Both spouses mature in their own distinctive ways, and at the same time grow to resemble one another through the stable commitment to share and shape together the whole of life.
0: Così la vera gioia dell'amore è un lento fondersi.
1: Thus, the true joy of love is a gradual deepening of union

0: in which each person's uniqueness blossoms through the gift of self and the presence of the other. Moreover, the apostle was addressing a community rich in gifts and charisms, yet one that needed to mature in love. He reminded the Corinthians that persons without love, despite all the talents they may have received, are like a noisy gong or a clanging cymbal, like a voice without love, unable to speak to the heart, cut off from others, distant, cold, and impenetrable. We are not made to live this way. The responsorial psalm also calls this to mind by calling us the people and the flock of a God whose steadfast love endures forever and whose faithfulness extends to all generations. He is the Lord who loves without holding back, who never ceases to seek us, places trust in us, and renew his friendship with us. This is the love that Amoris Laetitia invites us to make the foundation of our families. This is the true love that in a particular way we are urged to teach to young people preparing for marriage, instructing them about the importance of the virtues, among which a special place is given to chastity, which is invaluable for the genuine growth of love between persons. Marriage preparation programs, conscientiously developed for this purpose in parishes and pastoral areas, are commendable. Yet such courses alone are insufficient. For they must be preceded and supported by an education in love that accompanies a person's growth from childhood.
1: Papa Francesco, in proposito, osservava che imparare ad amare.
0: In this regard, Pope Francis observed that learning to love someone does not happen automatically, nor can it be taught in a workshop just prior to the celebration of marriage. He explained, for every couple, marriage preparation begins at birth, and everything a young person experiences within the family should help to make that person capable of a full and definitive commitment. In this way, love lived within the family, with its moments of struggle, mistakes, and failures, yet also with the marvel of its unpredictable everyday life, becomes the first school of human affection, the first precious and irreplaceable apprenticeship in the joy of love. For this reason, we should recognize and support the efforts of so many families who live out their vocation and mission day by day, without fanfare, yet at times with heroic fidelity. They offer a generous and compelling witness to the words of Jesus we heard in the Gospel. You did not choose me, but I chose you, and I appointed you to go and bear fruit, fruit that will last. Through the

0: witness of parents, children, grandparents, young people and the elderly, the great and the small. The gospel's message of truth and the fullness of life reaches the world. The evangelist John handed down to us the simple and clear instruction that Jesus spoke at the end of his earthly life. This is my commandment, that you love one another as I have loved you. Let us put it into practice, so that we may grow as a church that is a family of families, in an atmosphere of reciprocal care that will benefit us all. And thus, young couples will feel encouraged as they begin their married life. Parents will find support as they face the demanding challenges of raising their children and managing family life. And the elderly will be recognized and valued in their role as witnesses to wisdom and virtue, even as their physical strength wanes. Those who are more vulnerable or who are experiencing difficult circumstances in moments of crisis will also find support and encouragement, surrounded by affection and shielded from judgment and prejudice. Let us remember that as wounded as the family may be, it can always grow, beginning with love. The values of openness to life and respect for life from conception to natural death are also rooted in this charity, which is fundamental to our existence and to our life together as human beings. The family is the foremost guardian of these values, a beacon for the good of humanity. In this regard, Pope Francis stressed that no union that is temporary or closed to the transmission of life can ensure the future of society.
1: Attente alla loro educazione e alla loro crescita, il mondo non ha avvenire.
0: The world has no future without strong families open to the gift of children and attentive to their education and growth. I'd like to recall another important invitation from Jesus in the readings we have heard, that we ask the Father in my name. These words remind us that the family is a privileged place of prayer. Sadly, in many parts of the world today, the practice of praying together at home, before meals, at the beginning and end of the day, or on special occasions, has fallen away. Amoris Laetitia reminds us that emphasis should also be given to the importance of family spirituality, of prayer, and of participation in the Sunday Eucharist. It likewise recommends that families gather regularly to promote growth in their spiritual life and solidarity in the concrete demands of life. Common prayer

0: and the sacraments play a vital role in family life because they open hearts to the action of God, enabling families to reach together places that they could never reach on their own. Indeed, they are a solid nourishment and a healing medicine. I therefore strongly urge everyone to rediscover and encourage these practices. Dear brothers and sisters, I myself have the honor of presiding over the celebration by special mandate of His Holiness, Pope Leo XIV, in order to manifest publicly the ecclesiastical communion that he has granted to His Beatitude, Paul III Nona, Patriarch of Baghdad of the Chaldeans, who is participating in this Eucharist. A patriarch's communion with the successor of Peter recalls an ancient practice that affirmed the unity in faith and charity between a patriarchal church and the See of Rome, and at the same time, among the churches themselves. This is therefore not a mere formality, but a living reality that draws its very reason from Eucharistic communion, the source and summit of the Church's unity in Christ. Your beatitude, your presence helps us better understand our identity as the Church, which is a communion in Christ the Lord of the churches of various rites and traditions in a unity that is expressed tangibly with the successor of St. Peter. We assure you of the affection and prayers of the entire Catholic Church for the faithful entrusted to your pastoral care, who have long been tested but remain steadfast and often heroic in bearing witness to their faith in Jesus amid many adversities. Dear brothers and sisters, let us entrust all families and the whole Church to the Holy Family of Nazareth, taking up once more the prayer with which Pope Francis concluded Amoris Laetitia. Holy Family of Nazareth, grant that our families too may be places of communion and prayer, authentic schools of the Gospel, and small domestic churches. May families never again experience violence, rejection, and division. May all who have been hurt or scandalized find ready comfort and healing. Make us once more mindful of the sacredness and inviolability of the family and its beauty in God's plan.
1: Gesù, Maria e Giuseppe, ascoltateci e accogliete la nostra supplica. Amen.
0: Jesus, Mary, and Joseph, graciously hear our prayer. Amen. That was the homily, which had been prepared by Pope Leo XIV for this Mass, delivered by Cardinal Tagle, who is presiding today at the liturgy in place of the Holy Father. And ending with a beautiful prayer, adapted from the prayer at the end of Amoris Laetitia. You can find that on the internet. And the Holy Father encourages us to make that prayer our own as we pray for families today. We pause for a brief moment of silence as we reflect on

Holy Father's words and on the words of the sacred scripture that we have heard in this liturgy. Liturgy of the Word will now continue with the Universal Prayer, also known as the Prayer of the Faithful. Brothers and sisters, God, the principle of all love, has called the family to be a place of communion, fidelity, and life. With confidence, let us raise our prayers to Him. The response is, Lord, hear our prayer. In Latin, te rogamus audi nos. For the Holy Church of God, may she recognize in married couples and families a living witness to the gospel and accompany them with wisdom and care, so that sustained by the grace of the sacrament, they may be for the world a sign of faith, communion, and hope.

For Pope Leo, may he find comfort in the Lord's presence and in the prayerful support of the entire Church, that he may enjoy a peaceful recovery and a swift and full return to health.

for the Chaldean Church. May she remain steadfast in faith, hope, and love, so that impelled to proclaim the gospel of peace and reconciliation, she may build bridges of fraternity among all people.

0: Pour la société civile,
1: for civil society, may it recognize the value of marriage and the family, so that ready to support young people on their journey of married life, it may help them to face the challenges of our time.

For married couples, may they discern God's presence in their daily lives, so that strengthened by listening, forgiveness, and mutual esteem, they may embrace with confidence the gift of life.

Father, source of love and communion, receive the prayers we have offered to you and sustain married couples and families by your grace, so that through their daily fidelity to their vocation, they may be witnesses to your gospel in the world, through Christ our Lord. We now proceed to the Liturgy of the Eucharist.

Today's Eucharistic prayer is a Eucharistic prayer for various needs. The second of the prayers for various needs listed in the Roman Missal. God guides his church along the path of salvation.

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0: And we pause for a brief moment of silence after the communion. 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
1: Padre Clementissimo, concedi a coloro che nutri con questi sacramenti di

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Now the concluding rites with the blessing by Cardinal Tagle.

0: And now word from the Chaldean Patriarch.
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0: He thanks him for his words and asks him to convey his words to Pope Leo.
1: Può essere tradotta in italiano con I termini comunione, partecipazione o unione. 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
0: Speaking about humanity reconciled, in which there's no longer any separation on the basis of nationality, ethnicity, or things, but all are reunited in Christ. Your Eminence, I desire to express to the Holy Father in my own name, in the name of the bishops of the Chaldean Church and of all the faithful of our Church, our profound gratitude for having received and welcomed the ecclesiastical communion of our Church with the Holy See, with the Apostolic See.
1: Fondamento della nostra unità e della nostra partecipazione alla medesima vita in Cristo.
0: Which is rooted in communion in the Eucharist. Our Chaldean Church, with its own identity and Chaldean traditions, and great Oriental liturgical tradition, at the same time, it's intended to be part of the Catholic Church through communion with the successor of St. Peter. Our communion participation in the body and blood of the Lord constitutes the fulfillment of the desire of the Lord that all might be one. And so, a few words of gratitude for the Holy Father, for the recognition of the ecclesiastical communion of the Chaldean Catholic Church with the Apostolic See, the successor of St. Peter. The Patriarch was actually elected in April and immediately sent his request for communion to the Holy Father, which was granted right away. And now, Cardinal Tagle offers the final blessing.

the concluding hymn is a popular Italian Marian hymn. Mira il tuo popolo. Look upon thy people, O beautiful lady, who honor you today, filled with joy.

And as the bishops recess from the square in front of St. Peter's Basilica, our live broadcast of the concluding Mass for the encounter on the occasion of the 10th anniversary of Amoris Laetitia is drawing to a close. 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For more on Pope Leo's homily this morning, which was delivered by Cardinal Tagle, along with all the details of this past week's encounter for the 10th anniversary of Amoris Laetitia, we do invite you to visit our Vatican News website at www.vaticannews.va, as well as our Facebook, Instagram, Twitter, and YouTube accounts. Many thanks today to our producers and technicians here in studio. And thanks to all of you for joining us today. My name is Christopher Wells. It's been a great pleasure providing the English language commentary for today's liturgy. Praised be Jesus Christ. Laudetur Jesus Christus.

0: you know, most parishes know about the St. Vincent de Paul food pantries. Mm-hmm. Now, that's the same, I don't say theology, the same philosophy behind caring.
1: Same spirituality.
0: Same spirituality, but yet they're totally separate, following the same patron saint, correct?
1: Mm-hmm. Right. It's because St. Vincent de Paul is more the needs right there and then.
0: Right.
1: And it's but these sort of programs with the same spirituality, they are really extending into education and formation.
2: Well, and let me mention to you very quickly that, you know, Sister Consuelo is here, and as part of our social services, we have a wellness center out at El Carmen, and so we work hand in hand, side by side,
1: sure,
2: with El Carmen Parish and with the DePaul, the St. Vincent de Paul Society. So, you know, a lot of the families that are coming into the food bank for, you know, emergency food become our patients, our clients through the HUB program. Mm-hmm. And every other Monday, we have our food bank also for our seniors and those in need at our DePaul Center. So, you know, we try to do the wraparound services.
0: It's interesting how life works. I mean, my mom would never let us pass a poor box that had St. Vincent de Paul on it. That was something that was very important to her dad, and you know, he was an immigrant and whatever, and so we would never pass him. One time she caught one of us only putting one of the quarters, maybe me, only one of the quarters, and she made us take one of our quarters and add to it, because that was always something for her. And the fact that I ended up in a Vincentian seminary and here, and that whole spirituality is very important. So, any last words, because we're about out of time.
3: Just wanted one thing I forgot to mention is that people who don't have insurance, we have a sliding fee scale, co-pays, so they could come in and be seen for medical, dental, and counseling services.
1: And you are, repeat again, you are mainly which places in the south side?
3: So the clinic is South 281, close to 1604, right before you pass 1604. And we have the Wellness Center. It's by Southside ISD and the Carmen Catholic Church.
2: Right across from the church is our Carmen Wellness Center. And so we do different activities, exercise, food, you know, social services. But we also have our DePaul services on 7607 Somerset Road.
3: And two early childhood programs, Head Start, which is down the road.
0: Well, thank you for all that you do.
2: Thank you guys for having us here.
1: Wonderful work. So pass it on to your staffs, also to the sisters. Our gratitude.
3: Thank you very much.
1: And I'm sure that people that you serve are very grateful to you and to God. And that connection is there, so that's important.
3: Thank you.
0: Well, this is it, Archbishop. This brings us to an end to our second segment today of Discovering Our Faith. We'll be right back with Father Bill.
2: Thank you.

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2: Mary's Meals is a simple, practical work of love carried out in the name of Mary, the Mother of Jesus. 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

0: Welcome back to Discovering Our Faith, and we are here with Father Bill in the church, and we're going to talk a little bit about Father Bill to start with. He's dressed a little bit more differently than I am, and that means you're a Capuchin, right?
1: Capuchin.
0: Do you ever get confused with Franciscan by any chance?
1: Yes, they always ask, but let me say something about Capuchin first. If you Google it, the first thing will come up is a monkey.
0: That makes a lot of sense. No, I've known you for a long time. And, that actually makes sense.
1: And the description for that is somebody who likes to live in fraternity, who is kind of playful and is intelligent. I don't know about the third part, but anyway, we're Capuchin Franciscans, and we live in community, and we're happy to live here and serve in Our Lady of the Angels Parish.
0: Now, how long have you guys been here in San Antonio?
1: Actually, the other community has been here 4 years, going to Oblate School of Theology, and we're starting our third year here in the parish.
0: Because I remember when your name was on the list to come here, I said, I wonder if that's the Bill that I know from Denver.
1: Yes, so. I hope not. Huh?
0: he's praying, I hope it's not that Pat. So what is it about being a Capuchin that makes you different than, why weren't you just a Franciscan?
1: Well, for me, I didn't know anything other than Capuchins. Later on, I found out there were a whole bunch of Franciscans. So I went to a seminary an hour and a half from my home, and it was run by Capuchins. And so by the end of my high school, this was the old days of high school seminary, I fell in love with the Capuchins and went to the bishop and said, sorry, bishop. He said, don't worry about it. My brother is a Capuchin. So it made it easy.
0: And you guys certainly have made a mark in the places that you are with caring for just all sorts of God's people that some frequently end up on the margins and on the periphery of what church is. So.
1: Yeah, well, that's what I think Francis calls us to do. St. Francis calls us to do. And Pope Francis, too. Yes.
0: I got to go to his place last summer, so it was pretty cool to be there and to, that whole sense of that spirituality. So how do you bring that here? Because this is a perfect parish for what your mission and what your charism is.
1: Well, first of all, I want to say that when I came, the parishioners said here, welcome back to the Franciscans, because as you probably know, the Franciscans were part of this whole Southwest for a long time. So a lot of the folks remember the community of the OFMs, and so when the OFM Capuchins come back, they said, oh, welcome back to the Friars. So it's an easy place to be, too, and I think it fits us well. It's a poorer part of town, as you know. It's a rich, diverse community. I like being here because I spent 11 years in Mexico in the missions, and so it's nice for me to be able to work with the Hispanic community, Mexicans, here in Our Lady of the Angels.
0: And I always love as we go to the different parishes with this, the unique things. Like you have the three angels in the back, and you have these great stained glass windows that sort of match a lot of the art that you might find in this part of the world. Mm-hmm. So do you know anything about the angels? I should have asked you that before we went on, but.
1: I do know that there's a fourth angel on the other side of that wall, and it's Uriel, because in Mexico, I found out that they were pretty familiar with four archangels all the time. So I learned that down there. But about the windows.
0: When the place where St. Michael appeared, Archangel Michael appeared, they have another angel. That wasn't enough, huh?
1: I'm not sure that part of the history. But one of the things I liked when I first saw this parish, when the Archbishop offered it to us and I came to look at it, I said, those windows are exactly like the windows at my parish church in my hometown, built around the same time
0: as
1: this.
0: Where are you from?
1: Grainfield, Kansas. St. Agnes Church has windows exactly like this. We always called it chunk glass. I don't know if there's a more technical name for it than that. But yes, I love the windows.
0: So do you have any surprises coming here? Was there anything that like struck you as that you weren't expecting, or is it just a good, wholesome Catholic parish? It's that anyway.
1: It is a good, wholesome Catholic parish. I can't think of any great surprise. I think probably the pleasant surprise, because I didn't know all the history, was how much we were welcomed as Franciscans in the community because of the long history here.
0: And when they were gone, that was one of the things we heard as diocesan priests. You know, you guys are good, but you know, we sort of like the Franciscans. I mean, when they first started coming back, I mean, a Franciscan would show up in church. I was a Holy Spirit when some of the first ones showed up, and they're like, it's like, okay, guys, you know, they were like rock stars from day one.
1: Yeah, because 1945 to around 1995, all Franciscans, and then the diocesan priests here for around 20 years, and then we're back.
0: And you're not just, you know, this is hard to put, but you don't just take care of church stuff. You are taking care of more of the whole life, like you're having a meeting tonight with Cops Metro, and you have all this other stuff going on. When you're in a parish like this, you personally, I don't mean any generically, you seem to involve

0: everything around you?
1: Well, I think the people invite that, and I try to respond. So I don't want to take a whole lot of credit for that, but it is a parish that fits us and fits me well.
0: And I just like the how you get into the whole sense of what the community is too. And as you drive to the different places, I mean, we have church, church, church, church. The more I'm here, and I've only been in this diocese for a couple of years, it's a different dynamic in each place as you go. And you just can't say, well, we have churches within walking distance. Each church has its own personality. Yeah.
1: And I do believe that we have to develop that personality and develop that local ministry, because if this parish or all parishes are going to continue to exist, they need to exist precisely because they serve well this community.
0: So, and guess what happens if we don't wrap this up now? We take time away from the
1: From the Archbishop, so we better give time to the Archbishop.
0: Yes. Good. So, Father Bill, thank you. It is so great to have you back in this diocese. You've actually, just a little side, he's taught me some more about dealing with the poor than probably any other single priest those times that we were in Denver. So thank you for your ministry and constantly challenging us to live the gospel. Back to the Archbishop. Yes.

0: Welcome back to Discovering Our Faith. Well, not really welcome back. We had a little segment that we just did with Father Bill, but we're back in the church with the Archbishop, and Our Lady of Angels has an interesting meaning for me, which I don't think I've told either of you, but I was going up to communion one day when we were going to Our Lady of Angels in Woodbridge, Virginia. They took me out of line and handed me a communion plate. You know, we used to try and catch the host if it was dropped, and that was the first, and then they asked me to be an altar server. So that may have started this whole thing at Our Lady of Angels in Woodbridge, Virginia. Mm-hmm. But we're back in Texas. So how long have you been here, Father Bill?
1: A little over 2 years.
0: 2 years, and what's it been like?
1: Great. Brother Donald said a few minutes ago, it's a very, very welcoming parish, and for me, a rich parish in the diversity, and a rich parish in appreciating that everybody counts, young, old, intelligent, people who are simple. We have a lot of sick people in various ways in the parish, and people take such good care of one another and reach out. So I appreciate very much the respect for people and the richness of
0: people. Well, that's been what you've been about for a long time.
1: Trying to, yes. Yeah.
0: For those, you know, where I told the Archbishop, but I met him as a young seminarian, which is over 30 years ago. I hate to tell you that, Bill. Over 30 years ago in Denver, when he was one of the founders of the Samaritan Shelter, the rebuilding of the Samaritan Shelter in Denver, Colorado. So then where'd you go after that? Down to South America?
1: In Mexico for 11
0: Mexico?
1: Years. Yeah, 11 years.
2: 11 years.
1: 11 years, yeah. That's where I learned
2: Spanish.
1: The young people taught me. The older people didn't want to correct a padrecito, but the young the young people taught me, and that was also a very rich experience. I didn't want to come back, but I came back, and I'm glad to be here.
0: The first time I did a mass in Spanish, everybody was saying, oh, that was very good, and the kids are like, no. So it's true. We have to go to the young people to get it corrected.
1: Yeah.
0: So here at Our Lady of Angels in San Antonio, you have a lot of ministries. Mm-hmm. So do you want to start with faith formation? I think that is Sister Patricia.
1: Yes. So we're delighted to have Sister Patricia with us.
0: And Sister, what community are you with?
3: Hermanas Catequistas Guadalupanas.
0: Sí.
3: Guadalupanas Catechist Sisters.
0: Wow, okay.
3: We've been here in San Antonio since 1950.
0: Wow. So I'm guessing with that title from Mexico, the community?
3: Yes. From Coahuila, Saltillo, Coahuila. That's where our mother house is at. We came here because of the immigrants that were here in the United States that needed the care, and that's why we're still here.
0: So what is your responsibility here at OLA?
3: I'm the director of religious education, which under the umbrella, it goes out to the three-year-old to the adults.
0: To the old people.
3: Everyone.
0: I'll say the old people so you don't get in
3: yes.
0: trouble.
3: Yes, and the beauty of faith formation here, I think, I see that the community is very engaged in helping, being part of

0: helping religious education. And I can proudly say that the catechists that are under my care, I came here last year, and they are very faithful. I've been in another parish, a bigger parish, and I see that this parish, even being a small parish, they're very committed, and working with the parents, they are also very committed. And once they are geared into ministry, I think that's one of the things that's very rich, that people find themselves as part of the community, not just bringing their children. And we're striving to help parents understand their journey with their children and the parish, which is a connection.
1: So you're working hard at combining not just the education, but the tie into the ministry element that education should automatically propel us to.
0: Exactly, yes.
1: Now, I hear more and more, Archbishop, we hear that more and more as we go around, that people requiring actually the young people to get involved in different ministries through different parts of formation.
0: Yes.
1: Hopefully that'll help instill in that more permanently. What do you think your biggest challenge is?
0: Parents.
1: I
0: have parents.
1: I have a school. I understand
0: yeah,
1: that.
0: Yeah,
1: I didn't really say that.
0: Yes. Because I think if you have the parent and that parent is engaged, you will have the children that are engaged, and it's a chain process. And I think that's one of our priorities. I see it as a parish, to reach out, to constantly reach out to them. You know, it's not like I already talked to them and that's it. No, we have to constantly reach out to them and engage them.
1: Well, and it's hard because people say, here's my kid, give them faith. It's like, wait a minute, you're the primary teacher
0: exactly.
1: of this child in the faith. We're here to support
0: yes.
1: you.
0: Yes, and with the parents that I have had the honor to engage with, they say, well, I can also do something, can I? Well, yes, you can do a lot because you are the first catechist to your child, and more than your words and more than my words or any words, it's our example.
1: Right.
0: And,
1: well,
0: and it's the parents' example that the children look back to, you know, and that's the main thing there. We can say beautiful things about God, but if we don't connect it to our life, it's empty.
1: And we pray our Father, that image of Father. When our image of God, one of the images we have is of parent, father, right? That becomes key, the relationship with the kids and their family.
0: Exactly. And you know, that connection of Jesus and Mary and the children, from the little ones to the older ones, it's a bringing back, you know, and I think that's one of the things that also needs to be instilled. The Our Father, Hail Mary, which is a connection automatically into family. And I think that's one of the things that also, you know, brings families, you know, together in that sense of we are a family. And I think that's very knitted in this community, regardless of anything.
1: Edgar Villa, by your name it says homebound, and since you're here, I'm assuming that's your ministry, not your state.
2: It's my ministry, yes.
1: So what does your ministry look like?
2: We're 11 members, and we visit about 22 homes a week. We go out on Wednesdays and Sundays.
1: And are you bringing food, Eucharist?
2: The Eucharist, the body of Christ.
1: Do you go in pairs, or do you go?
2: We go in pairs, yes, in twos. And it's a very special ministry. An emotional ministry, because you get attached to the people that you visit. In fact, today we lost one parishioner that we took communion to. So it was kind of a sad day today.
1: What was the name, the first name?
2: Sarah.
1: Sarah, we'll tell the family. I'll remember the family and the parish. That is difficult, and that is always hard when you're going out and you have those people you become bonded with. What's one of your biggest challenges? Obviously, the loss of one of the people you're
2: caring for. The loss, yeah. We need more members.
1: Yeah, and we know that to be true. I mean, so if you're out there, whatever parish you're in, it's vital we get that. You know, I hear all the time, I like this show a lot because we can do what we want, but the Mass, which we, I don't know if you do the TV Mass, but the TV Mass, I hear so much, and the people, when you go to them in nursing homes, hospitals, and homebound, that keeps their connection with the universe.

0: We will have Eve, who is a Christian band that will perform for us, fill our soul with good music. And then after Eve, at 7 o'clock, it will be Ruben Vela. He will be performing, and then our headliner is Los Fátimas, and they will start at 7 o'clock. So we're really, and then we have also our raffle that it helps raise probably half our funds that we raised during our church parish festival. We're raffling 15 items for $2 a chance, and it goes all the way from a $1,000 a Visa gift card to $100 worth of lottery scratch-offs. So it's a big event that not only supports community, but it also supports our funding here at Our Lady of the Angels.
1: Wonderful. Thank you very much.
2: So, Father Bill, you were worried about filling up this segment. Really wasn't much to be worried about, was it?
3: No,
2: you have an amazing parish here.
3: And in 5 seconds, I want to make sure that people know that COPS Metro is back at our area here, and we're going to be having a meeting a week from tomorrow in our hall, so just to want to put that out there too, so people will come with a lot of enthusiasm. We have a strong history of COPS Metro and OLA, and we're wanting to really help our community once again. So a week from tomorrow, 7 o'clock in the hall.
2: Thank you. Archbishop, would you like to close us with prayer?
1: Well, we are at the end of this program. We are very grateful to the Lord for what is happening in this community, and the presence of the Capuchins here with their own charism and gift, spirituality and service. And we have the prayer together, so let's all say it. Dear Lord,
4: help me to be brave and strong. 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San Joselito, pray for us. Amen.
1: And may Almighty God bless you, the Father, the Son, and the Holy Spirit.
4: Amen.
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0: Tanya, come here.
1: At boys and girls clubs, it's not just about trying new things.
2: My kitchen in my hometown.
1: It's not about learning the right steps.
0: Four.
1: Or making contact.
0: Five, six, seven, eight.
1: It's not about exploring the future. It's about helping them build it. It's about taking steps to greatness. About making a connection. It's about proving every kid and teen has what it takes. It's about people in our clubs who bring out the greatness in every kid who enters our doors. It's not just about being on stage. It's about walking across it. Great futures start here, and here, and here.
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Welcome to Real Food, everybody. I don't know if you look back in your history. I was thinking about this the other day. Now, I don't want you to do the math, but 50-something years ago when I was a kid, don't do the math, I used to, you know, have dinner all the time with my grandma and grandpa, and we always had pasta Thursdays and Sundays, no matter what. And even when I got older and it was just my mom and my dad, you know, they did the same thing, Sundays all the time, not so much Thursdays, Sundays all the time. Anyway, the pasta, to be honest with you, was always Ronzoni. Because Ronzoni, there was Ronzoni and there was Prince. And Prince didn't sound Italian, so the Italians didn't trust Prince, right? But Ronzoni, hey, Italian family, how could you go wrong? So that was our pasta. Now, if you go into a pork store, if you go into an Italian food store, there's more and more of these all over the place now, right? The Italian stores, where you can go to an Italian supermarket. This, before me, is just a small array of the imported pastas that are available. Now, Ronzoni pasta, you know, you can still get it on sale for like $1.59, right? Maybe $2 for a pound of pasta. Now, $18, $20 for a pound or a little bit more than a pound of imported pasta. So where do you start? How do you figure this all out? I thought I'd go through some of the biggies with you, some of the best of the best, and kind of take a look at what these pastas are about. So I'm going to go from here over, okay? So everybody knows with the camera shot. So here we go. The first one here is all the way on the end. So this is Sitaro. Sitaro is one of the great imported brands. And a lot of these are from Naples. That's a Neapolitan one. Durum wheat, they're all Durum wheat, which is a much nicer pasta than flour, white flour, which is a lot of Ronzoni pasta, is Ronzoni white with Durum wheat, but it's kind of a mix. And they make a gold dye one too, Ronzoni. You know, I know the Ronzoni family, so they're good pals of mine. So we have Sitaro over here, right? That's the first one. Next to it is Benedetto. Benedetto, that's another really good brand, an imported brand, related to Tony Bennett. And you know, I used to know Tony Bennett. My mother used to date Tony Bennett when she was little. That's a whole other story, a whole other show. But anyway, I kind of kept in touch with him a bit, and his wife too. And when he was sick and stuff, he had Alzheimer's. My mom had Alzheimer's. We had a couple of conversations about all of that. But anyway, Benedetto, I have a picture of Tony Bennett with that pasta too. So it's all, by the way, what I got today was all the exact same pasta. I got ziti rigatoni with lines on it.

because we're going to make a simple dish that kind of goes with that. So anyway, that's Benedetto pasta, right? So that's next tour. Mondegrano is next to them. They're from Liguria, and we're going to spend some time there too. Puglia. They're from Puglia, and we're going to spend some time. We're going to cook that pasta today because I think that's one of the best of them all. M, the one with the big M on it, Mancini. That's, to me, the number one of the number one. It's really fantastic pasta. Spend a few bucks, but it's good. Di Martino next to it, Dolce & Gabbana. Rumo, you've heard of Rumo, right? You get that on Amazon. And it's sometimes on sale. Pretty good. That's a great brand, too. Rusticella d'Abruzzi, that's over here, d'Abruzzo. And a Feltra, the one on the end, is available at Italy. So there you go. There's all the pastas. And we're going to make a dish of this. It's going to be called, Zitti Ragatti e Burro. Butter. That's it. Butter and pasta. But this is a super famous Italian restaurant. And if you're going to call yourself a cook, let alone a chef, you got to know how to make this. So I'm going in with this one from Puglia because it tastes a little different. And part of their claim is you smell coconut, you smell hay, you smell wheat. And it's kind of a nice thing to kind of think about that. This is the rigatti with the lines. So I'm going to put these guys in. They're about a 10-minute cook. So we should be able to get this whole thing done in 10 minutes. Promises, promises. It is funny how things develop over time, right? You know, the brands change, the imported stuff changes. We become fufu, you know, and sometimes people make it on their own, right? And there's something great about that too. So we're gonna make a butter sauce. What is the main ingredient of the butter sauce? Don't think about it too long. Butter, right. So I'm gonna put a little olive oil in here first. We're building a sauce, so we're gonna need a certain amount of olive oil for sure. And I have some butter here. So we have more than a pound. So these Italian boxes and bags usually come with like more than a pound. So it's a little more ounces than we're used to because it's kind of measured in Italian metrics. So there we go. I'm gonna get that butter in there. That's kind of part of a quarter stick of butter. Gonna let that kind of come down. You know me, make it a little spicy. And even for the kids, you know, I don't know. That's when I was a little boy, we had this in the pasta all the time. Now butter and cheese, I mean, my Lord, right? That was the way we always had pasta on Fridays in Lent. There was no like craft then, you know, not that orange stuff. We didn't really have that, but we definitely had macaroni and cheese, but it was Italian macaroni and cheese. What's the cheese you use for this? Well, today I'm going to use our pecorino. So this is my favorite cheese. This is Fulvi. It's from Arthur Avenue. And if you go to Arthur Avenue, you go to Title Brothers. Great store. They've been there forever. Gil is the owner. He's been there forever too. Don't tell him that, but he's been there. When you go in there, I say, hey, Gil, Monsignor Jim sent me for your cheese, for your pecorino. This is Fulvi. It's the last cheese that's pecorino, made in Rome. It's pecorino romano, but it's really made in Rome. So that's what I love about this. It's a great cheese. Ask him for a taste. If you don't like it, don't get it, but I can't imagine you not liking it. It's absolutely fantastic. So I got this kind of going here. The sauce is just starting to come up. Let's give this a little spin. I'm using my pasta pan here today. These are Winco, W-I-N-C-O. I don't get any money for these things, but I'm just telling you, it's a great product. Like an $18 pan makes great pasta. A pound of pasta is perfect in here. So I'm just going to kind of turn this down a little bit now. I don't want to burn anything. Pasta's cooking. So I'm going to grate some cheese because this is going to be the final part of this. So I have a hunk of this pecorino. I'm just going to grate it down. In my house, we grated cheese. My grandmother, my mother, me, we have these things they call mouli. You put the cheese in, you go, nee, nee, nee, nee, nee. And it grates the cheese. I didn't bring the mouli today. I wanted to do it too, but I forgot. This works great too, though. And these kind of graters, this OXO grater, you can't really cut your hand with this. It's great. And it makes a nice grate because we do want to kind of cook it down a little bit in here. I'm going to get as much as I can out of this. I probably have, if you're measuring it, a little more than a quarter pound here. But again, it's a whole pound of pasta, so it's going to make sense. We're going to spread it out a little bit. Do you like eating this cheese just in a piece? Yeah, absolutely, right? If you go in there, Gil has it at room temperature on Arthur Avenue, you know, over Title Brothers. Room temperature, nothing better. He has great oil. He has great tomatoes. He has unbelievable sausage, dry and fresh. It's a good store. Been there forever. And it's a Jewish family, the Title Brothers. And believe it or not, they're completely accepted. They're one of the family on Arthur Avenue. I love that too, you know, like accepting different kinds of folks, different cultures, different religions, all as one. Kind of a good example, right? And the fact that they can live on Arthur Avenue in peace with each other for all these years, what a great gift. So I'm just working on this piece of cheese like you think I'm making a steak. But I want to get it all. Okay.
That's pretty good look.

Oh, let me just get this. I want to get this little black piece of the skin. There you go. So that, what's good about this cheese, like I said, is it stays forever. You buy a big hunk of it, keep it in the fridge, wrap it in plastic, and it only gets better with time. When it's fresh and they cut it, oil drips from it. Oh, boy, do I love that. And cooking with that oil, nothing quite as good as that. So if you get a big hunk of it, I'm lucky enough. They give me, look at this, I get a wheel. That's pretty good, right? All right, so that's kind of ready to go. My butter has come down. The oil has come down. Nice. I'm going to go with a little more aromatic here, so you'll see in a minute how this goes. So what I have here is some basil. I have some great basil from a backyard plant. I just plant them in like planters, water them, and I keep them in full sun all the time. They just explode. Unbelievable. I have a dear friend who is a parishioner at St. Bridget's, Mike, and he's unbelievable, this guy. He takes such great care of my garden, and he's got my basil just exploding. It's wonderful. I'm not going to make this tiny so that it's in every bite, but I'm going to just make it big like this. Put it in. The oil's going to come out of this into this sauce, and it's going to get even better. And I'm going to add pasta water to this too, but I want the pasta water to steep a little more so it's even more flavorful. Cheese is at the end of the game. I think we had macaroni and cheese as I got a little bit older. And that became sort of a hit, these fast meals, you know? It's kind of funny. They had like a little can with this molten kind of cheese in it, you know? It could also like fill holes in the spackle, I think, or something like that. But it was just, it wasn't great like this. This was great. And if you were sick a lot of times, for some reason, this would kind of show up. My grandmother would make it a lot of times. Jim is ill, come up the stairs. Come on, I'm making you something. Always felt better climbing those stairs. I knew it was coming. A little al dente. They're ready to go. I'm going to put them in. They need a couple minutes to cook in here. And the water from the pasta is going to be nothing but good. So remember, that we're kind of using one of those imported brands today. When you go to a store, I didn't just show you that for show and tell. I showed you that so that when you go to a store, you kind of have a sense of what you're buying. Because it can be overwhelming in a store, right? You go to the pork store, you're in a row. If you go to Italy, there's like two aisles. Two aisles of pasta. How do you make a decision? All you want is a bag of ziti. There's 50 different brands. This is one of the ways you do it. You kind of read the package. Sometimes it's in Italian. Bring a friend who speaks Italian. That's what you need. And go to something. Bronze dye you want to look for. You want to look for durum wheat. You want to look for lines. I like lines on pasta because that kind of keeps it kind of flowing. The sauce will be on it. All right, this looks nice. Okay, we got those guys. Now I'm going to add a little bit of water. This pasta water is nice. Pasta water is liquid gold. It really is. I'm not going to go with too much more. Let's just see how that goes. Let me get this in here. And the idea now is to finish the pasta in this sauce. So as the pasta absorbs a little butter, oh boy, and it smells just delicious. It smells so good. Okay. Keeps coming. I'm going to turn this up just a tiny bit. Good. Let me get the cheese in there. Now, when you get the cheese in, I'll just give you a little warning. You're going to have to stir like a madman. Otherwise, it's going to get all clumpy. So I'm sort of ready for this. Get the cheese. Second load real fast. My helpful piece thing here. All right, and then it goes. Got to stir it. Now, you could go to a restaurant. Believe it or not, the restaurants in the city. Rascoli, yeah, they sell it. You could get, this is one of their featured dishes in there, and it's absolutely delicious. And it's also like 40 bucks, 30-something bucks to get it. I don't know. Oh, man, this is just so good looking. Oh, my gosh. Okay, let me get a little bit into a dish, and I will show you the finished product. We're cooking all these great pastas today. How do you figure it all out, you know? It's okay. It all works out in the end. Oh man, this just looks terrific. I'm going to tell you one little magic thing at the end here. Believe it or not, it's black pepper. Yeah, black pepper is just awesome in this. So this is just going to be for two people. Just going to go with two. Here we go. Oh, that butter sauce is just to die for. Here's a little basil to remind us of the love. Here's a little black pepper. And there it is, boy. Imported pasta, you know? It's worth thinking about. It's worth the investment. Great stuff. We're going to be back with another imported pasta recipe right after this. Stick around. More Real Food to come.

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3: 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Well, it's a lot more involved than that. And we're using all these imported pastas. Now, one of the guys who sponsor our show forever is Giuseppe Coco through Musco Foods. We're very grateful for that. And they have great pasta. And I'm a big fan of their pasta. We use it all the time. Giuseppe Coco, this is a fusilli, short fusilli. When I was a kid, we got the long fusilli. And it's all over you all the time, which I love. So I'm going to make a pesto with this today. I'll tell you a little of the story of the pesto once we get this in and cooking, because I need about 8 minutes. So we'll get this going right away. There we go. This has a nice, you could tell, even when they make this, it's got a little bit of that wheat on the front of it, because they use it in the process. You know, so the pasta water gets even better. And we're gonna use a little pasta water today too. Okay, that's good. I'll let these guys cook. Let them come up to a boil pretty quickly. I'll get this on a little bit and we'll see. Now, back to pesto. So here's the story. Pesto started in Genoa. And in Genoa, they made basil pesto, Genovese, right? Which, you know, we're kind of used to that. And that's kind of something that came to America in the 50s. It's hard to believe, like, it's our lifetime, give or take, that this whole pasta has sort of exploded in America, that we all know so much about pasta now. So what happened is, you know, basil is not a year-round harvest anywhere, really. So the story is, when there was no basil, what do? So in Liguri, God bless the Ligurians, they figured this out. They said, well, you know what we got? When basil's out, we got Italian parsley. Why don't we try it with Italian parsley? Italian parsley is a great pesto. So that's what we're going to make today. And I'm going to kind of urge you on. Get some Italian parsley. I grow it in the backyard in a bucket. You should see the size of this thing. It's too big to even put on the set. It's bigger than my head. It's giant. So it grows like a weed. You can chop it down, make a great, great pesto with it. It makes that Sammarlingo sauce. It's great for a lot of stuff. Main ingredient, of course, is going to be a great olive oil. You use your favorite olive oil. You guys know Vantia is my favorite. So I'm going to get it started with that in there. I have a whole bunch of pesto, basil, but I'm going to use this, you know, Italian parsley today. So I'm just jamming it in there. It'll grind up a little bit more. And then I'm going to put some salt, a little pepper, like that, not too much, a little black pepper. I'm going to put some almonds. Yeah, almonds. Now, they use the pine nuts, but for this, I think almonds is a great taste. I've tried it with a bunch of different ones. I've even tried it with pistachios. This is great. Look at the top one. I'm going to make a few batches of this to get this going. I just have a little grinder, which is not as loud as the big boy, so that's probably good there. It comes down pretty fast. Now, it depends on how smooth you like it. I like the pesto very smooth. I don't know why, but I just like it very smooth. So I'm going to add a little more oil, take the top off. And this will get it down to the really smooth now. Okay, that's bubbling up. I got to get moving over there, too. All right. Look at this. Look at this. Emmy Award people doing 2 things at once. Okay. And this little grinder goes in both directions. I can't believe how versatile it is. So there you go. There's level 1.

So we're just going to take some of this real fast, put it in our finished bowl. Oh, and it just smells so good, fresh pesto. Wonderful. Now, the almonds, I tell you, the almonds add a lot to this. We did take the skin off the almonds, which I think is an important thing to do. Let's get this thing back on. Get this off for a minute. Okay, got it. That's a good thing, too. The almonds add a lot to this. You could add, if you had pine.

Cashews would not work. Not really. You know, peanuts? No. This is good. Okay, a little salt again. A little pepper again. More olive oil again. This one I'm going to load up. We're going to put some cheese in the end, but I'm going to put some cheese in here too. So let me get this all going. And get some good old king of all, the Parmesan. I got a wheel of Parmesan in the fridge. I'll show you that one of the other shows this season. Thank you to everybody over at Musco for that and Ambrosi. Good people. The Ambrosi family, Luigi Ambrosi. God bless you. Thank you. Okay. This is on. And off we go with the second load. Every kitchen has these grinders, and we don't know what to do with them half the time, right? Now, what do you do with it? Well, pesto is a great one. And if you make this pesto, you can actually freeze it and use it later in the year. It's kind of a summer thing, but it doesn't have to be summer. I love it in the wintertime, too. There we go. Now I'm going to get my nuts in there because I want to kind of get it down, and then we can just do the nuts very easily. Get those in. There you go, boys. Put this back on. It's a little loud. I always wonder on TV shows how they deal with this noise. Let me know. I don't know. It sounds very loud to me. I'm going backwards. It'd be funny if the thing burned out right here, right? Okay. So what do you do with Italian parsley? You're growing it in the backyard. Some people, it's like a throwaway. It's not a throwaway. This is a keeper. All right, this is just about ready. Now, if you put it in a blender, like a blender would go even further along. A blender would make this sort of like liquid, pure liquid. I don't think we have to go that far. Like I said, I keep this in the freezer at the rectory in an ice tray, big blocks of it. And I take a couple blocks out and we have a little pesto. It's great. Anything is kind of good. I love fusilli because fusilli, you know, it's curly. It's going to hold a lot of pesto, right? All right, let me do a little bit more work here than I have been doing. Get this all out. These leaves are great. And think about how smart these people were. Like, you know, back in like 1200s, 1300s, saying, let's grind this up in a pesto, you know, in a mortar and pestle with olive oil and some nuts and make a and put some cheese in there and make a sauce out of it. What? It's incredible. Then we kind of take it for granted. Now, can you buy this jarred and all ready to go? Of course you can. You can buy anything jarred and ready to go. I mean, think about your tomato sauces, but that doesn't mean it's good. So I would make my own if I could. I'm just going to mix this together with a little olive oil. That's nice. I'm going to add a little more cheese now that we got it all in one spot. How much is this? A handful of cheese. That's what I would say. I don't know. Okay, that's good. Now, you could taste this if you want, just for flavor. I'm going to tell you that I know it's good already. I do. I just know it's good already. I know this is going to sound alien to you. I'm not going to put pepperoncino in this. It's going to just be based in black pepper. Would I grind, if we weren't in a hurry, I would grind black pepper into this because the fresher, the better. It's just terrific. Pasta, my guess, is we're getting close. Let me just take a look. Yeah, I think we got a little. I'm just going to try one here. Put one on the table. Give them a second. Sometimes you can smell it. The last pasta I made, you really could smell it. It was delicious. Yeah, these are ready to go. So let me get these in. I did see a couple of ziti in there. They were from the last recipe, hanging around. Do you have family members that made pesto? My grandmother never made pesto. My mom never made pesto. Pasta was red sauce. But there's a lot of other things you can do, and there's no reason why you can't, you know? Here's my ziti. Get out of here, you. Okay. So it's like 1 pound. Sometimes Giuseppe Coco is a little more than a pound, which is good. And this is great room temperature. It's great hot. That's what I like about pesto. It's a very versatile kind of food because you can go any direction you want in this. It's really, you know, it's up to you. Could you add grilled chicken to this? Of course. What about if you cut up some little cherry tomatoes and sprinkle it on the top at the end? Of course. A lot of stuff you can do. All right, here we go. I think that's going to be my last scoop. Yep. All right. So let me give this a stir. And you'll see the beautiful bright green come up because this is so fresh. This was literally on a plant

0: 4 minutes ago. We just picked it. The plant is like right there on offset. So look how nice this looks, right? It looks beautiful. So now, in the space of time that you have, this is definitely a dinner, right? So you're making this for dinner. You might put a piece of grilled chicken off to the side, whatever you want to do. The bottom line here is that if you let this stay for a minute, oh, it only gets better. There's another ziti rigatoni. Okay, they're all out. Now, I'm going to put in the beautiful plate. I like to, you know, plate my pasta according to what I'm making. I'm making something really green. I kind of want it to show up, you know? This is showing up. Let me get this. Man, that looks good, right? Now, I put in Parmesan Reggiano. Could you put rigatoni? Yes, you could do this with rigatoni. Could you put Pecorino Romano at the end? You could. I'm going to stick to the one, though. Now, this is like going to be a table-setting one, because this is a lot of pasta in here now. There's over half a pound of pasta in this. But, you know, it's a significant-sized bowl. We're going to use some. Okay. Oh, that just looks really great, right? Then I'm going to put a little bit of cheese here, just to dress it up. Oh, gorgeous, right? Take a look at that. I'm going to lay it here. Move this out of the way. Move that out of the way. Give it a space. Let it have its moment. Thank you, people of Liguria, for figuring this out. Parsley Italian pesto. Go figure it out, right? It's great. We're going to take a little break. We'll be back with more real food right after this.
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3: Boy, that just looks great, doesn't it? Just beautiful, beautiful pastas today. There's a lot in the store. And you know, when we invest our money for a great meal with family, I always think, if I spend a couple of bucks more on a really good pasta, the love I have for these people, it's worth it. Can you get it for 99 cents a pound? Sure can. These pastas in front of me today, boy, they're great. All of them are great. Pick which one you really like best. This one, Dolce & Gabbana designed it. If you're a designer person, there you go. This one here, I think, this one, Mancini, this is my number one. I think you can get that also at Borgatti Pasta down on Arthur Avenue, too. They make great fresh pasta, great ravioli. But if you want to get a dried one, I think that's the best one I've ever had. Rumo is great, too. So I could go down the line and tell you they're all great because they really all are. But it's worth the investment, you know? Give the best to who we love. Give the best to our family and friends. It matters more than anything. So as we leave, we say a little prayer for our family and friends. We ask the Lord to bless them, bless us, bless our tables, bless our efforts at providing good food to the people we love. Let us pray. Loving God, we thank you for the gift of family, the gift of friends, the gift of the church that has taught us about your presence in this world. Help us to be living sacraments of your presence. Keep us mindful of the many people around us who are in need. Keep us mindful of the needs we have in our own lives and in the lives of the ones we love. And help us to provide always the good gifts that you've given us. We ask your blessing upon us as always, through Christ our Lord. Amen. May Almighty God bless you, the Father, the Son, the Holy Spirit. Amen. Thanks for being with us today, everybody. 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Who knows, right? God bless everybody. We'll see you next time on Real Food.
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4: We are more than conquerors through Christ who loves us. Welcome to Live with Passion. I'm Father Cedric Pezenas. So glad that you tuned into the program. This scripture comes from John chapter 8. Jesus said to the crowds, "Truly, truly, I say to you, before Abraham was, I am." So they took up stones to throw at him, but Jesus hid himself and he went out of the temple. I think you'll agree with me that Jesus was a healer, as we know, and also a great teacher. He made claims, exclusive claims about himself that nobody in the history of humanity has ever made. We've never heard anything like this. For example, "I am the resurrection. I am the way, the truth, and the life. I am the bread of life." These are beautiful teachings. I am. That's more than a subject and a verb. He was hearkening back to, remember Moses in the desert? He has this vision of God in the burning bush and takes his shoes off. He knew he was having a revelation, a divine theophany. And he asked God who he was, and God said, "I am that I am." And when Jesus is using that phrase, it's more than just a pronoun and a verb. He was hearkening back to that moment in the desert. The word in the Greek is ego eimi. God was revealing himself to Moses. In a nutshell, in the flesh, it's God speaking to us. Ego eimi, I am. Before Abraham came to be, I am. And then Jesus will connect it with a predicate. Things like, "I am the good shepherd. I am the vine. I am the way, the truth, and the life." This is more than just putting a predicate on a verb and a pronoun. It is telling us the character of God, what God is like. Scripture scholars tell us that really Jesus in the Gospels never says, "I am the Son of God." He'll never say that. But rather, this is the highest claim to divinity in the whole of the Bible whenever he says, "I am. I am the good shepherd. I am the resurrection." It's as if God in the flesh is speaking to us. In fact, that's what John tells us at the beginning of the gospel, that Jesus is the Word that was God, the Word that was with God, the Word made flesh, tabernacled among us, dwelling with us, speaking to us. The very words of Jesus are the very words of God. I am the good shepherd. Let's look at that for a moment. That's probably the most well-known phrase of Jesus, "I am the good shepherd." We live in the United States, most of us, if you're watching on television, although this goes to international countries. We're not really familiar with shepherds and sheep. I think we have a pretty good idea about it, but we're not too familiar with it. In the Semitic world, they're very familiar with shepherds and sheep. I remember when I studied in Israel, you look out the side of the bus and take a walk somewhere, and there's a shepherd with his sheep. They're everywhere.

have to let you know that shepherds love their flock. Their sheep was like their very own. They protected them, they guided them, they communicated with their sheep. They even slept right near the sheep so that they could protect them. Shepherds searched for sheep. When one of the lambs got lost, they would go after it. Remember that parable that Jesus said that the shepherd leaves the 99 that are safe and goes after the one that's lost? A Jewish rabbi one time said, this is very novel, this teaching of Jesus that we have a God who searches for us. I love that. God is searching for us. God is the good shepherd, not just a shepherd that cares, but the good shepherd that gives his life for his sheep. And Jesus is that good shepherd. Do you feel lost? Have you lost your way? God is your shepherd. Jesus loved you. He went to the cross for you personally. He searches for you. He will bring you back. Surrender your life to him. You are part of his sheep. He will help you. I love that. Jesus, the good shepherd. Jesus is your shepherd. Right now, even if you have strayed from him, call to him. He will help you. And then other descriptive terms. And this is the character of God. He is our shepherd. He's also, and Jesus said, I am the light of the world. 1 John says that God is light. God is love. God is light that illumines us, that enlightens us. Right now I'm in a studio and I was told by my producer that there are 24 lights in here. It illumines the whole set. We have to have light. And light is so precious. We cannot have life without light. For example, plants, they undergo the process of photosynthesis all because of the light of the sun. Light gives life. I remember when I had my near-death experiences, I've had two of them. What I experienced was the brilliant, illumining light of God that literally embraced me. Light is life. And Jesus was saying, I am life. I am light. We have light on our cars. Headlights at night help us to see. Planes use runways that are all lit up so that they can land, and they also have lights on the wings. We have lighthouses to guide ships so they don't hit rocks. And Jesus was saying, I am the light that will guide you. I am the light that will lift you up. I am the light that will illumine your way. And this is who God is. Jesus is saying that God is the way. What did Jesus say about himself? I am the resurrection. I am the good shepherd. I am the light of life. Wow. Just that phrase, I am, Jesus was saying that he is the Word made flesh. And Jesus said, I am the bread of life. Jesus literally becomes our food. Whenever I have a birthday, I always get to pick the meal that I want, and I choose things like Yankee pot roast, that's one of my favorites, and corn, green beans, strawberry shortcake. And I mean, I love to eat a meal like that. It makes you feel so satisfied and fulfilled. But I think you know that the body is hungry, but also our souls, our hearts are hungry. Bruce Springsteen years ago wrote a song, and they used to play it on the radio all the time. Everybody's got a hungry heart. And our hearts are hungry. They're hungry to be satisfied. They're hungry to be fulfilled. They're hungry for knowledge. They're hungry for pleasure. And Jesus said, I am the bread of life. Why spend your wages for that which does not satisfy? That's what the prophet Isaiah said. Come to Jesus and he will bring you fulfillment and satisfaction. Jesus, our very food. Our bodies are hungry, but so is our soul. Jesus said, my flesh is true food, my blood, true drink.
If you're

Catholic at communion, we have a moment of intimacy to strengthen us for the journey. As we come into communion with the body and the blood of Christ, it's a moment to help us to face our problems, to live life, to be creative, to have energy and strength for the journey. It's not just our body that needs energy, our soul, our heart needs energy. In Jesus, because he is the bread of life, we can face adversity and problems. We can forgive our adversaries. We can do God's will. Be creative. Be energetic. Live with passion. The whole series that I always preach, every episode is about live with passion. I talk about don't be mediocre, don't be lukewarm, but give yourself to life. Be energetic, be passionate. And I think people connect with that theme. They want passion in their life. And I have to tell you that it's not vitamins and it's not even food that really gives us that inner energy, that drive, that motivation. It's the life of God within us. And I'm going to talk more about that in this episode, because I want you to connect. I want you to get deeper. I want you to broaden your territory and become all that you can be. I have a phrase in my ministry that I really love. Who you are is God's gift to you, but who you become is your gift to God. And that's what I'm hoping. And I believe that that's what God's will is for you to become. And you must come to Jesus, who is the bread of life, and feed on him. I have a bird feeder right outside my window. Birds are always coming. There are all kinds of different birds, cardinals and blue jays and woodpeckers, and all the different birds are feeding there because naturally animals are hungry. People are hungry, not just physically, but in our hearts. And Jesus, this is who God is. This is who Jesus is. This is who the Holy Spirit is. Literally, food for us, lest we faint and not be able to make the journey. And then Jesus said, and we're very familiar with this, I am the way, the truth, and the life. That is so beautiful. Jesus is the way that leads to God. The early church used to call themselves the way. The earliest designation for Christianity wasn't Christians or even Catholic, it was the way, because they believed that they followed the person who is the way, and they believed that they were on the way to God. One time I was thinking about my ministry, and I was praying about it, which way God wanted me to go. I had been preaching on the road, I was getting into broadcast media, and I was asking God, is this the way you want for me? What do you want me to do? What is your will? And what I heard was this, Cedric, straight ahead, straight ahead. Maybe that's a word for you right now. Jesus is the way. It's like this inner compass that will guide you in your life morally in terms of where you should be going. Jesus is the way. And when it comes to your morals, don't go to the left or to the right, go straight ahead. And perhaps with what you're doing in your life right now, I know with me, don't get distracted by all the pulls and the temptations. Go straight ahead. God has a destiny. God is calling you straight ahead. Jesus is the way. He's the way to heaven. He's the way to God. And he's the way in our life. And he's also the truth. I met a man one time of another denomination. And I remember talking to him and I said, did you have some kind of a conversion to bring you? You have a lot of zeal. And he said, I came to, and I was convinced as I read the scriptures that Jesus is truth. And I gave myself to that. And I know that in my own life. There's a lot of things on the periphery that claim to be the truth. Follow this, follow that, and it'll bring you fulfillment. It'll bring you a new destiny. But I've discovered in my life, and hopefully you too, that Jesus is the truth. I remember going to a play one time, this was in Boston, years ago, long before I came to Christ. And the play was called Godspell. The Gospel of Matthew was acted out in front of everybody, and I was sitting there, and

Yeah, I was born and brought up Catholic, but didn't really have Jesus in my life. And as I watched that play and heard Jesus speak through the actor, it was obvious to me, this is truth. And I told myself, this is truth, but I don't have it. But eventually I gave my life to Christ and got connected, because Jesus is the vine. We are the branches. He wants us to abide in him, be connected to him, and we'll have that flow, that sap. One of the main parts of this talk that I want you to understand, not only is Jesus divine, but he wants to make us divine. It's called being divinized. His I am can become our I am. All of us are. We are I am also. We are a subject and a verb, but the true I am can become us I am, only by getting connected to the vine and having that divine flow. Jesus is the way, the truth, and the life. In John 10:10, he said, I have come that you may have life and life abundant. That was his job description. Now he's talking to people that already had life. What does he mean? What is this life abundant? He was talking about a new quality in the Holy Spirit. Remember what I'm talking about now. His I am becomes our I am, the flow of the Holy Spirit, the anointing of the Holy Spirit, the life that the Holy Spirit brings to us. We can connect with this divine Jesus through simply believing in him, by reading about him, by praying to him, getting to know him. I want you to go deeper in God. I've said this before. I don't want you just to follow Jesus. I want you to know Jesus in a deep personal way. Have that flow. He is the vine and we are the branches, and that sap, that life, that bread, that quality that flows into us. The Holy Spirit brings well-being, stability, calmness. And the new quality of life that Jesus brings, a new sense of self. I want to spend a little time here talking about that, what Jesus came to bring. I've always struggled, negativity, fear, insecurity, feeling inept, low self-image, low body image. But then something happened to me when I came to Christ. I experienced a revolution about the way I see myself. I'm alive. But when I came to the one who is, the true I am, his I am became my I am. And I've changed. I've become stronger, different, new quality of being. I used to work with my dad. My dad was a carpenter, and very good carpenter, actually. Built buildings, and I would work with him as a teenager. And I tried my best, but to be honest with you, I was inept as a carpenter. I would watch him and his common sense and the way that he would work on buildings and everything. And I just said, I don't have any motivation for this, and I'm not very good at it. And it hurt my self-image. I felt so inadequate, and I felt like I'm never going to amount to anything, and I can't do it. My dad is really good at this, but I'm not good. I don't know what I'm good at. And I was going to school, and I didn't really think I was all that good at anything. I didn't do all that well in English or math, or I felt like I was never really going to amount to anything. Well, I finally, after I was touched, I sensed a call to help people, to reach out to people. So I got involved. I became a youth minister, visited elderly people in their homes. I was a gym teacher for a while in a Catholic school, just trying to be with people, help people, and help better their life. Then I thought about every once in a while I would have to give a talk, which I was very scared to do. And whenever I would give a talk, people were touched. And I thought to myself, I've never really wanted to be a preacher or even a teacher, but I think God might have given me some kind of a gift. His I am is becoming my I am when I came to Christ. So I worked at it a little bit and gave more talks and started to preach. And whenever I did, I noticed that I had a very creative side, and the rest

is history. God has opened doors for me to become a Catholic priest, and then preaching missions on the road, telling stories everywhere, then opened the door for broadcast media, for radio. Wow. It's all because of Jesus, being connected to him, and you get a flow. There is an anointing for you. And now I look at myself a lot differently. Instead of I am inept, I can do it. I began with talking about how all things are possible for the one who believes. I can do all things in Christ who strengthens me. We are more than conquerors through Christ. It's interesting, in the scriptures, I found out that I'm not alone. Even though God calls, people struggle with their call and they struggle with their self-image. For example, Jeremiah in the Old Testament. Jeremiah was a great prophet. But when God called him, he was very young. And when God called him, he said, I am too young. I don't know how to speak. And God spoke to him and said, don't say you are too young, because I will be with you. And that's the secret, isn't it? It's a secret to the Christian life, where God says to us, I am with you. I am with you. His I am becomes our I am. And you can stand up to your adversity, stand up to fear, stand up to the problems in your life and become all that you can be. Remember what I said, who you are is God's gift to you, but who you become is your gift to God. This is called divinization. We become the very children of God. I read a book called The Power of Positive Thinking. Norman Vincent Peale, you're probably familiar with it. The Power of Positive Thinking. And he said, one of the reasons why people think negatively is because they have self-deprecation. They have low self-images. They have low body images. They don't think much about themselves. They feel inadequate. That's exactly what I was going through. But there's been a switch, a flip, if you will. Instead of being negative, I've become positive. Instead of yielding to fear all the time, I stand up to fear. The way that God worked in me was not by just taking the fear away, but by giving me the courage to face my fears. And as you face your fears, that's when you become a new person. When you stand up to your adversities, that's when you become. When you deal with your problems instead of running from them, that's when you change. And it's all over the place in the scriptures, the feeling of not being able to do it. I think about the call of Gideon, for example. Gideon was a farmer. He was in the tribe of Manasseh. God comes to him and says, you are blessed, O mighty champion. And he didn't know what that kind of a call was. And God was calling him to stand up to the Midianites, to fight the Midianites. And Gideon said, I'm the least of all the people in the tribe of Manasseh, and you're calling me? And God says, don't say that you're the least. You're a mighty champion. And maybe you think that you can't do it and you're not good enough and you're inept and you're inadequate. Don't say that you're the least. And by the way, God chooses the weak to shame the strong. That's the way I feel about it in my life. I'm not the most articulate. I'm not the smartest. I'm not the best looking. But God calls us. And once he does, he divinizes us and gives us the ability to do what he calls us to do. You can stand up to your problems. You can stand up to your trials. This is what Jesus was trying to tell us when he says, I am the resurrection. I am the way, the truth, and the life. I am the vine. Abide in me. Get connected to me. Come into communion with me. I am the bread of life. And you will have this anointing, this flow. You will get deeper in God, deeper in yourself, and become mature, progress, go forward in life. Discipleship, isn't it all about changing and growing and becoming? Yes, his I am becomes our I am. These are exclusive claims that nobody has ever said before. Jesus has revealed to us the secret to life, which is communion with him. He has told us that he is divine, and that we too
become the children of God.

0: in him, baptized into Christ. I talked about it in another episode. Over 200 times the scriptures tell us we are in Christ. My whole language has changed. I've had a total revolution about who I am. I don't think I'm better than everybody else, but I don't think I'm worse than everybody else either. Instead of saying, I am afraid, now I say, I am courageous. And I want this for you. Instead of saying, it's just little old me, I say, I am a child of God. And I stand up straight and I put my chest out. I have a right to be here, a right to proclaim the gospel, because God has given me life and breathed his life into me. I am. Instead of saying, I will never accomplish, I am determined. Instead of saying, I give up, I say, I am going to do whatever it is I need to do. And you can say the same thing. Instead of saying, I'm not really lovable, I am loved by God. I am forgiven, and I want this for you. I am confident. Say it after me. I am creative. I am blessed. I am wise. I am successful. I am capable. I am favored. And I am praying now, as you watch this episode, as you've watched it and you've listened, those of you on the radio, that the I am that is Jesus will be anointing you to become I am. Not what you used to be, but what you can be and who you are now as a child of God. Go deeper. Simply believe, stay connected, receive the flow, and become all that you can be. Don't just live, live with passion.
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0: Welcome to Daily Living with Father Chapin, where we consider God's Word and how we might be able to apply it into our daily living. Today we are hearing from the Gospel of Matthew. Jesus again, in reply, spoke to the chief priests and the elders of the people in parables, saying, "The kingdom of heaven may be likened to a king who gave a wedding feast for his son. He dispatched his servants to summon the invited guests to the feast, but they refused to come. A second time, he sent other servants, saying, 'Tell those invited, behold, I have prepared my banquet. My calves and fatted cattle are killed, and everything is ready. Come to the feast.' Some ignored the invitation and went away, one to his farm, another to his business. The rest laid hold of his servants, mistreated them, and killed them. The king was enraged and sent his troops, destroyed those murderers, and burned their city. Then he said to his servants, 'The feast is ready, but those who were invited were not worthy to come. Go therefore into the main roads and invite to the feast whomever you find.' The servants went out into the streets and gathered all they found, bad and good alike, and the hall was filled with guests. But when the king came in to meet the guests, he saw a man there, not dressed in a wedding garment. The king said to him, 'My friend, how is it that you came in here without a wedding garment?' But he was reduced to silence. Then the king said to his attendants, 'Bind his hands and feet and cast him into the darkness outside, where there will be wailing and grinding of teeth. Many are invited, but few are chosen.'" Wow. This is Daily Living. I'm Father Chapin. You hanging out. We'll be right back. We're going to talk about this gospel and a few other things here as we consider God's Word and how we might be able to apply it into our daily living.
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6: Welcome back to Daily Living. Today we continue through Matthew, 22nd chapter. And our parable today is the last of three parables Jesus is rolling out in the temple, all of which are directed squarely at the Jewish leadership. The first, the parable of the two sons. And we talked about that a couple weeks ago. Then last week, we had the parable of the vineyard. And now today, we have the parable of the wedding feast. Now, this idea of a wedding would have been a theme quite familiar among the Israelites, because we see this prominently featured throughout the Hebrew Scriptures, or what we call the Old Testament. This idea of a divine wedding feast reflecting the covenantal relationship between God and his people, where God is portrayed as a husband and the nation of Israel, his bride. Prophet Isaiah writes about this, describes God as preparing a rich banquet of fine food and wine for all his people, swallowing up death forever, or as a groom rejoicing over his bride, God rejoices over his people. And I imagine, as Jesus began this parable, the crowds would have been relieved, happy to hear this, so hoping maybe it would have a happier, more inclusive ending, unlike the previous two, because both the parable of the two sons, as well as the parable of the vineyard, ended with brutal and judgmental conclusions. But those hopes would soon be dashed, as this parable will soon become a warning to them and remains a warning for you and me today. Jesus, in reply, spoke to the chief priests and the elders of the people, saying, "The kingdom of heaven is likened to a king who gave a wedding feast for his son. He dispatched his servants to summon the invited guests to the feast, but they refused to come." So right away, this story is strange. Refused to come. Now, first of all, we need to understand that these people had already been invited. This was not the first invitation. Of course, in the first century, they didn't have iPhones. They didn't text. The way they did it in the day was an invitation would have gone out long before this, perhaps months prior, you know, a kind of save the date thing. And a second one would have gone out when everything was ready. So it's not like they were caught unaware, which is why it says, "He dispatched his servants to summon the invited guests." Now, speaking of weddings, today, when people have a wedding, it's a quick ceremony, maybe an hour at the longest, followed by a reception, and then everyone goes home. Hopefully everybody's happy, you know, one and done. But in the ancient world, no. Weddings were very different. First of all, they were a huge deal. And a wedding banquet could last a whole week.

And of course, a whole lot of preparation went into a wedding feast. Now today, generally the bride and the bride's mother plan everything, but back in those days, that fell to the father of the groom to make all the arrangements. And like I said, a lot of arrangements had to be made. But these people had already received an invitation, and now they're refusing to come. Think about how shocking that must have been to the people who are first hearing this story. I mean, honestly, I'm shocked. I mean, here we have a king who we can infer owned the land, so these invited guests would have been his subjects. So they have a royal responsibility to attend the wedding feast. So refusing to come, I mean, wow, that's quite scandalous. A second time, he sent other servants saying, tell those invited, behold, I prepared my banquet. My calves and fatty cattle are killed and everything is ready. Come to the feast. Now, some ignored the invitation and went away. One to his farm, another to his business. The rest laid hold of the servants, mistreated them, and killed them. Okay, so now this is just getting weird, really. I mean, we have these people, they've been invited by their king, and they are refusing to come. So who are these people? Well, I think we can break them down into two basic groups. And before we go on, I must say these two groups continue today. And the one thing that they both have in common is that they do not fear their king. I mean, at all. Even though Proverbs says, the ninth proverb, verse 10, fear of the Lord is the beginning of all wisdom. They don't fear the Lord, and they're foolish. But let's face it, that's our world. We don't fear our king, and we're foolish. And so anyway, as the story goes, the first group, they just ignore the invitation. Now, they represent the majority of people today. They're not openly hostile. They're just indifferent. These are the ones who will say, well, I didn't say I'd never come, just not now. I mean, I'd like to come to the banquet, but I'm kind of busy. You know how it is. Life pulling me in this direction, that direction. I'm going here, I'm going there. You know, I'm kind of covered up. Plus, I understand this feast is going to go on for a week. So I'll try to get there, you know, if I can fit it into my schedule. Is that you, my friend? Now, the second group react with violence. They take hold of the servants and they mistreated them, even killed them. Now, while this group is a much smaller group, they make a lot of noise. These are the people who are actively trying to erase God from the conversation. And we see this throughout our world today. And so many of us, not only do we not respect the king, we resent his authority. In other words, not only am I not coming, don't assume that I'm accountable to you because you are not the boss of me. And if you harass me with your servants, I'll just take him out. The king was enraged and sent his troops, destroyed those murderers, and burned their city. Then he said to his servants, the feast is ready, but those who are invited are not worthy to come. Go out therefore to the main roads and invite to the feast whoever you find. Their servants went out into the streets and gathered all they could find, the bad and the good alike. And the hall was filled with guests. So, the bad and the good alike. Would the servants invite the bad to the king's wedding? Can bad be worthy?

0: Watch this, okay? The king started out with invited guests, but they wouldn't come. So now he's going out into the main roads, often described as the highways and the byways, right? And this is where the common folk live. This is where the poor stand begging for alms. This is where lepers stand just outside the city gate. Now try to imagine this crowd. This story has taken a shocking left turn. I remember how all this started. The kingdom of heaven may be likened to, and then he describes the situation. So this is what the kingdom of heaven is supposed to be like. And, you know, they might not know exactly who's going to be at the heavenly banquet, but they definitely know who's not going to be there. And it's certainly not going to be these ruffians, these poor, unclean losers living under a bridge. I mean, come on. They are certainly not going to be there. I mean, they're not worthy. Are they? This is Daily Living. I'm Father Schaefer. You hang out. We'll be right back. And we will continue to talk all about this gospel and how we can apply it into our daily living.
1: Attention travelers. Next Tuesday, a major power outage will cause complete chaos throughout the city. Water, phone, and internet service will be in short supply. There will likely be panic citywide. Stand clear of the closing doors, please.
2: Disasters? Don't plan ahead. You can. 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Don't wait. Communicate.
3: Mary's Meals is a simple, practical work of love carried out in the name of Mary, the Mother of Jesus. 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
0: Welcome back to Daily Living. Now, just for the break, we have a king. He's giving a feast for his son. He sent out the invitations, but those he invited refused to come. So he says to his servants, "Go therefore into the main roads and invite to the feast whoever you find." The servants went out into the streets and gathered all that they found, bad and good alike. And the hall was filled with guests. You know what this kind of reminds me of? The kingdom of heaven is like a landowner who sows good seed in his field, but his enemy comes and sows weeds among the wheat while everyone is asleep. Now, do you remember the servants said to their master, "Hey, do you want us to go pull up those weeds?" And he said, "No. No, you might uproot the wheat with them. Let them grow together until the harvest." So, what is wheat? What is wheat? How would you know? Who's worthy? But when the king came in to meet the guest, he saw a man there, not dressed in a wedding garment. And the king said to him, "My friend, how is it that you came in here without a wedding garment?" But he was reduced to silence. The king said to his attendants, "Bind his hands and feet and cast him into the darkness outside, where there will be wailing and grinding of teeth. Many are invited, but few are chosen." So, cast him into the darkness outside, where there'll be wailing and grinding of teeth. Now, we do not want that. So we need to understand, what is the deal with this wedding garment? What exactly is it? I mean, we need to figure this out. I mean, why was the king so upset that this man didn't have it on? I mean, after all, he was invited. I remember when I was a kid, growing up, and I'd hear this story, and I think, well, that's a mean king right there. I mean, that guy could have been living under a bridge. Maybe he couldn't afford.

to get the right wedding garment. But I was a child, I was foolish, I didn't know, and perhaps you don't know, that in the ancient world, the wedding garment was provided by the host. So proper clothes were in fact given to this man, but he refused to put them on. I guess

he had on was good enough. So let's talk about this wedding garment, because this is key and it has deep significance. Starting with the fact that this is a royal wedding, so I imagine this wedding garment must have been really nice. Probably had gold embroidered into the fabric, and it had the big royal crest of the king on the chest. And as he's inviting the family of the bride and all their friends to wear the family crest, what he's essentially saying is, now your family is my family, and we are one. So my question is this: was this man worthy to wear that wedding garment? Of course not. I mean, in fact, nobody in that banquet hall was worthy to wear that wedding garment. Remember the rich young ruler? Remember him? Ran up on Jesus and said, "Good teacher, what must I do to inherit eternal life?" And if you recall, Jesus responded with a strange question. He said, "Why do you call me good? Nobody's good but my Heavenly Father." Which, like I said, that's a bit strange, but the point that he was making, and it's a point that he made often throughout the Gospels, is that no one is good in the eyes of God. We have all sinned. We have all fallen short. We are all unworthy to wear the royal wedding garment. So this is not about being good or bad. This is not about wheat or weeds. This is not about who's worthy or unworthy. This is about whose wedding garment are you going to show up wearing at the heavenly banquet. The blood-soaked wedding garment that Jesus is offering you today, or a wedding garment of your own making? A wedding garment of your own self-righteousness? Because hear me when I say, no matter how good you think you might be, your street clothes are not good enough for the wedding feast. And what is written on the crest of our Heavenly Father's wedding garment? I'll tell you what's written: the word mercy. That's what's written, and that is what the wedding garment represents. Or as the prophet Isaiah wrote, chapter 61, verse 10, "I delight greatly in the Lord. My soul rejoices in God, for he has clothed me with garments of salvation and arrayed me in a robe of his righteousness. As a bridegroom adorns his head like a priest, and a bride adorns herself with her jewels." So, what makes good bad, or bad good? What makes one worthy and another unworthy? What makes a stalk of wheat versus a weed? I'll tell you what: whether you will wear the robe you've been freely been offered, that's what makes the difference. And that is what this man's problem was. He refused the garment. And the king didn't recognize him as his own. And when the king asked him about it, he was reduced to silence. I guess he figured he could wear the clothes of his own making, you know, stitched together with, "I'm a good person," or at least good enough. You know, I'm not religious, but I'm real spiritual. I'm not saying never. I mean, I might wear it one day, but just not now, my friend. Is that you? Are you accepting your invitation to the banquet? Or are you ignoring it, caught up in other things? Do you fear your king? Paul says, "Work out your salvation with fear and trembling." Are you doing that these days? Or are you figuring, you know, you get to it one of these days? I'm telling you what, you know, when things slow down a bit, the biggest lie Satan whispers in your ear every day is that you got time. You can get to all that God stuff later. My friends, like the parable of the two sons, and the parable of the vineyard,
our parable today.

warning. You have been given an invitation. You have been offered a wedding garment. And how do you put it on? I'll tell you, repent. Put your faith in the one who can save you from your worst enemy, which, by the way, is yourself. Many are invited, but few are chosen. So, as we close, let me tell you about another man who came to this banquet. It's not a part of the story. You won't find it in the Bible. Now, his problem was not a lack of fear. Oh, no. He had great fear for his king. Because, you see, he had sinned against his king, and he got caught. Don't know exactly what happened. I think he cheated on his scales. Doesn't really matter. There are many ways we can sin against our king. But like I said, he got caught and he was guilty. And the punishment that he was to receive was 39 public lashings. Now, he knew his king was merciful, but he also knew his king was just, and there was no escaping the judgment. And as he was waiting for his punishment, he received an invitation to the wedding banquet. And he knew he had to go. Didn't want to go, but he had to go. So, he arrived at the hall, and it was filled with guests. And he was nervous, just dreading that moment when the king would arrive and their eyes would finally meet. So as he's sitting there, looking up through the crowd, he saw a man pushing through the crowd, making his way toward him. It was the king's son. So he stood up, and the son came up with a big smile, squared him off, put his hands on both shoulders, and said, "I got you. I got you, man. I talked to the king. Everything's fine." And the man was stunned. He said, "Well, what about the 39 lashes?" The son said, "Don't worry about it. I got you, man. I got you." The man said, "How?" The son said nothing. He just smiled. The man was speechless. And as the son turned to walk away, the man saw that on the back of his wedding garment, it was dripping with blood. 39 lashes. Was that man worthy? No. But he knew the son. Do you? You know, every day in this country, somebody does something nice for somebody else. Today, why don't you let that somebody be you? Because the best vitamin for a Christian is be one. This is Daily Living. I'm Father Chapin. Hope you can come back next week. Until then, remember, every saint
as a pastor.

0: and every sinner has a future. And I bless you in the name of the Father, and of the Son, and of the Holy Spirit.
1: Hi, I'm Tony Danza, and you are watching the Catholic Faith Network.

Jesus again in reply spoke to the chief priests and the elders of the people in parables, saying, "The kingdom of heaven may be likened to a king who gave a wedding feast for his son. He dispatched his servants to summon the invited guests to the feast, but they refused to come. A second time, he sent other servants, saying, 'Tell those invited, behold, I have prepared my banquet. My calves and fattened cattle are killed, and everything is ready. Come to the feast.' Some ignored the invitation and went away, one to his farm and another to his business. The rest laid hold of his servants, mistreated them, and killed them. The king was enraged and sent his troops and destroyed those murderers and burned their city. Then he said to his servants, 'The feast is ready, but those who are invited were not worthy to come. Go out therefore into the main roads and invite to the feast whomever you find.' The servants went out into the streets, and they gathered all they found, bad and good alike, and the hall was filled with guests. But when the king came in to meet the guest, he saw a man there, not dressed in a wedding garment. The king said to him, 'My friend, how is it that you came in here without a wedding garment?' But he was reduced to silence. Then the king said to his attendant, 'Bind his feet and hands and cast him into the darkness outside, where there will be wailing and grinding of teeth. Many are invited, but few are chosen.'" Hello and welcome to Closer Walk Catholic Communications. I'm Father Beyer, your host, and we're glad that you can join us today. Many are invited, but few are chosen. When the scriptures tell us, then our Lord told them another parable. Parable, like a riddle. You're supposed to put the pieces together. You're supposed to know, you know, who the father is, who the son is, and who the wedding feast is for, and who's invited. And obviously, we've heard time and time again a talk about the feast, the wedding feast of the Lamb, referring to the Mass. I had a situation recently from a young man that I taught in junior high school. And he's remained very close to me over the years, and through his bad marriage and raising three children and the challenges that he's had with his children and then his own addiction and, you know, getting him into treatment, you know, getting him back to the sacraments on a regular basis, you know, this whole new man being built. And I ran into him last week. He had gotten a new job and I was at the place. He said, you know, comes up, give him a big kiss. He said, "Padre," he said, "I'm so excited. I'm really getting into the scriptures." And he tells me that he's now going to this non-denominational church. I said, "Oh, okay. Anything that helps you understand the scriptures is a good thing."

but you are still going to Mass and communion. No, not doing that anymore. I'm just really into the scriptures. Baby, we got to talk. We got to talk. And it's a challenge because many people don't understand what the wedding feast is all about. And what the wedding feast is about is John chapter 6. Unless you eat the flesh of the Son of Man and drink his blood, you shall not have life eternal. And there are many well-meaning people, and certainly I'm not the one to judge anyone's faith. And I think there are many well-meaning people, but this is at the very crux of what we call the Protestant Reformation. And the Protestant Reformation was built on the fact that a German monk by the name of Martin Luther, who in 1519 broke away from the church, and Martin Luther was critical of some of the human elements of the church. And I might add that he was correct. There was a human element that needed to be stopped and needed to be corrected. But he went on to say that we exist on scripture alone, not on tradition. And so when people come to me and say, it's just, if it's not in the Bible, it's not true. And so I ask them, I'll ask them, where did the Bible come from? Jesus. Thank you for playing. Very good answer. Not the right answer. Where did the Bible come from? And we need to understand that at the Last Supper, Jesus didn't hand out copies of Good News for Modern Man with his words in red letters. There was no Bible. It didn't exist. And so for the first 300 years of the church, and let's say that as much as we can tell, our Lord died right at the age of 33. Obviously, the calendar began at our Lord's birth, B.C., A.D., before Christ, Anno Domini, the year of our Lord. Okay, so if he died at the age of 33, go therefore and baptize all nations in the name of the Father and the Son and Holy Spirit. Teach them to carry out everything that I have commanded you and know that I am with you always till the end of the world. He didn't give them a Bible. There was no Bible. As a matter of fact, the early church is the Bible. That was Paul's letter to the people of Galatia, Thessalonica, or that was the Acts of the Apostles. That was Paul's letter to the Romans. That's what we read in the Bible. But what happened, it was early on, it was oral tradition. People were just telling the story. And so you can imagine, if our Lord died in the year 33, probably by the year of 100, there was no one still alive who had actually seen, heard, and witnessed Christ. But the stories were going on. And after a while, as most stories are, they get greatly distorted and or, exaggerated. And you heard the story about when your grandfather caught a 5-pound bass. By the time it gets to the third generation, he was the one in a rowboat going after Moby Dick with tartar sauce in the boat, okay? I mean, everything just gets real messed up. And so anyway, that was happening. The early church existed, but there was no Bible. And so it wasn't until the year 393, 360 years after our Lord died, that the leaders of the church gathered all the writings that had been floating around at the Council of Hippo. And they took 4 years and prayed and studied these documents. And in the year 397, they defined what was
inspired writings.

0: of our Lord and what was not. And so the Bible in 397 was designed and formalized. And what happened is in those 360 years, the church had existed on the apostolic tradition. There really was no scripture. And if you go into the earlier foundations of Christianity, you're going to see some beautiful stained glass windows. And stained glass windows was the audiovisual of the day. They told the story. The people couldn't read. There was no Bible. So in order to remember the story, they depicted it in glass and put it up in the church. And so for 360 years, the church existed on apostolic tradition. And so, and of course, the focal point of the gathering of the Christian community was the wedding feast of the Lamb, the Eucharist, what we call the Mass. And so that reality, and that's where we got to a sticking point with Martin Luther. He said, no, no tradition, only scripture. And then the other thing was, well, there were certain things about scripture that Martin Luther disagreed with. So if he's going to base everything only on scripture, then some of the books of the Bible have to be removed. Because, you know, one of the things is purgatory. And if you read in the book of Maccabees, when King Maccabeus took his troops into battle and 20,000 of them were killed, as part of his atonement, he offered up regular offerings for the salvation of the dead, what we do and what we call purgatory. Well, the book of Maccabees is not in the King James Bible. Why? Because it was a theological difference that Martin Luther chose. And so that's what happened when the split took place. And of course, when Martin Luther split, you know, and therefore the Lutheran Church was born, John Wesley split with him, and then the Methodist Church was born because Wesley and Luther got into a disagreement, and then John Calvin, he split with Wesley. Today, there are 37,000 different religions reading from one book. So you got to ask yourself, where do we find the truth? Well, whenever we discard the wedding feast of the Lamb, whenever we deny John chapter 6, that unless you eat the flesh of the Son of Man and drink his blood, you shall not have life eternal. Well, think about that. If that's the case, and if our Lord did not empower the disciples to continue the sacrifice of the Lamb, continue to celebrate the Mass, then that means only 12 people were at the Last Supper. They're the only ones going to heaven. If what we do is not his body and not his blood, then none of us have a chance. And so it's that understanding about what the wedding feast of the Lamb really truly means and what it means for us to be partakers and how important the wedding feast of the Lamb is in our own faith life and our own faith journey. To say that I, every day or every week at a minimum, can go receive Jesus, body and blood, soul and divinity, and he's going to be within me and guide me, is a gift that's almost incomprehensible. But so is most of the things the Lord gives to us. Stay with us. We'll be back in a moment.
1: Okay, so we drowned the fire.
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4: It is the best feeling in the world. They impact me. I'm proud of the work that I'm doing.
5: There's been dramatic results in our kindergarten classroom this year from having a foster grandparent.
6: A second time, he sent other servants saying, "Tell those invited, behold, I prepared my banquet. My calves and fatted cattle are killed, and everything is ready. Come to the feast." Some ignored the invitation and went away, one to his farm, another to his business. The rest laid hold of his servants and mistreated them and killed them. When the king saw this, then he told them, "Go out into the streets and gather all they found, bad and good alike. The hall was filled with guests." Hello and welcome back to Close Walk Catholic Communications. I'm Father Bayer, your host, and we're glad that you can join us. Some ignored it. Some went back to their farm. Some went back to their business. Others killed the messenger. They didn't like what they heard. So they went and found another wedding banquet. They went and found another religion. They went and found... "Well, I can't believe when I was a kid, the nuns were so mean, I'll never go back to a Catholic church again." Get over it. You were a bad kid, okay? You deserved it. I deserved it. I spent more time being punished in the convent. I should have become a nun rather than a priest. I knew what nuns were about because I was always punished after school. I wasn't a perfect kid, neither were you. But this idea, I'm too busy. I have too much to do to go to the wedding feast of the Lamb, then you really don't understand what the wedding feast of the Lamb is. You don't understand the gift that our Lord gave to the apostles, that were given to me and other priests through the gift of ordination, to be able to bring about the wedding feast of the Lamb. And this has just kind of been in recent, maybe the last 10, 20 years. But right before communion, when I hold up the host after I've done the fraction rite, hold up in the host and say, "Behold the Lamb of God. Behold him.

who takes away the sins of the world. I'm standing there thinking to myself, you're holding God in your hand. Me, as unworthy and as sinful, I've been given that gift. And I have that gift to share with you. I have the ability to take, by the power of the Holy Spirit and the words of consecration, ordinary bread and wine, and give it to you, and let that come into you so that Jesus is with you. I don't know that most people look at going to communion that way. I don't know that most people realize exactly what's happening when we go to Mass. When somebody tells me that they quit going to church because they didn't like the priest's sermon, or this priest is from somewhere else and I can't understand a word he says, You don't get it, do you? You don't understand what we're doing. I mean, I don't care if I give the worst sermons in the world, and I don't care if I speak with an accent so thick you can't tell which language I'm speaking. There is not a sermon that I or anyone else, including the Pope, will ever give that compares with, behold the Lamb of God. Behold he who takes away the sins of the world. Blessed are those who are called to the supper of the Lamb. So, we just need to focus here, people. We need to focus and understand. It's not whether or not you like the choir, whether or not the music is boring, whether or not you like me, or you like your pastor, or whether or not you like the guy who's from another country. Thank God for that guy, because if he were not here, as poor as his language skills may be, you would not have the supper of the Lamb. And to understand that, that's the first thing to realize. And I'm going to get off on a tangent, but the reason why we have people coming from all over the world is because how many of you parents have asked your child to become a priest, nun, or a brother? How many of you encourage that? Or how many of you encourage getting a good education so you can make a lot of money and take care of mom and dad in your old age? You figure it out. But anyway, when the people were just too busy to accept the Father's invitation for his son. I had better things to do. We had baseball tournaments all weekend. You know, we were in that ballpark and we didn't have time to go. Well, it was a gymnastics weekend, or they had a dance recital, or we were on vacation, or, you know, really? In the parish where I was pastor, we used to have this little complex that had, I don't know, five or six ball fields there, where they'd have tournaments on the weekends. And a lot of times at Mass, I would see families coming in uniforms. You know, the kids had their baseball uniform on, and in between games, mom and dad saw to it that they went to church. I always made it a point to congratulate the parents. I always made it a point to say, thank you so much for setting the example to let your children know there's not a ball game on earth that's more important than you coming to Mass and receiving the Eucharist. Thank you for the wonderful example you're setting for your children. And when you think about some of the ideas, and a lot of people, and this is an outgrowth of the pandemic. You know, obviously, unfortunately, and in my own opinion,

And yet, mistakenly, we cancel church for, I don't know, year, 14 months, whatever it was. A lot of people, you know, and then we all set up cameras in church. And so now everything is live streamed. And some people think, well, I've been to Mass, I watch it on TV. You don't get to receive the Eucharist on TV. Now, for matters of health reason, being unable to do that, that's wonderful. And I'm glad we have that ability for the people to stay connected to the church in their parish by live streaming or television Mass. But in reality, nothing replaces that. And when we think about, you know, the excuses, well, I've just, you know, things have been busier. I work hard all week, you know, and Sunday's my only day to play golf. And I'm sorry, folks. That's not going to wash. When the father says, I invited you to my son's wedding. What were you doing? I was playing golf. I was out in the Gulf. I was fishing. I had too many other things on my plate. I was painting the living room, and I didn't want to interrupt my work to go to Mass. You don't get it. You don't understand what we have. I had a situation of a young person who was supposed to be confirmed, and family never came to Mass. He had made one confirmation class by the middle of the year. In January, I sat with the mom and dad. The kid had done none of the work. I said, you know, okay, you know, everybody makes mistakes. Y'all just start coming to Mass, let him do his catch-up work, and we can go ahead with confirmation, which was about 2.5 months away. 2 months later, he had done absolutely nothing. So I called the mother and the son in, and I said, you know, we gave you this opportunity. You've done nothing, and he can't be confirmed. You see, it's priests like you are the reason why young people are leaving the church. Don't you realize that cross-country riding, a motorcycle ride, a dirt bike, and whatever, don't you realize that's when the kids do it on the weekend, and people like you are kicking them out of the church? Lady, you got to answer to God on that, not me. I'm just inviting you to the wedding feast of the Lamb. And people have very shallow, stupid reasons. And if you think there's anything you do in the course of your life that's more important than receiving Jesus, body and blood, soul and divinity, then you're in a league that I know nothing about. Because I know of nothing more important, whether you're the president or a pauper, nothing is more important. Then the last thing is, the one who shows up without the wedding garment. Oh, just as long as they're there, God doesn't matter. You're right. God has got a lot more things to worry about than whether or not you come to church in gym shorts and flip-flops. But I'm wondering, if your friend invites him to their child's wedding, would you show up at the wedding dressed in gym shorts and flip-flops? And if you're not going to show up at your friend's wedding dressed like that, then why would you show up at the Supper of the Lamb dressed like that? Doesn't have to be expensive, doesn't have to be the latest styles, but I grew up with church clothes. We had church clothes. We didn't play in them. We didn't go out in them. We had church clothes. And every Sunday we had to get our church clothes ready because it was the best we had. And the best we had was for God. And if the best you have is for your friends or for the prom or for graduation or for an important business meeting, again, you don't really understand what the wedding feast of the Lamb is all about. Doesn't have to be perfect, but if we understand what we're doing, the best we have for God,

0: The rest is for anything else. We thank you for being with us each day. Today, may each day bring you close in your walk with the Lord. God bless you.
1: I'm Dana Catherine, and you are watching Catholic Faith Network.

The glorious mysteries of the Rosary. In the name of the Father, the Son, and the Holy Spirit. Amen. I believe in God, the Father Almighty, creator of heaven and earth, and in Jesus Christ, his only Son, our Lord, who was conceived by the Holy Spirit, born of the Virgin Mary, suffered under Pontius Pilate, was crucified, died, and was buried. He descended into hell. On the third day, he rose again from the dead. He ascended into heaven and is seated at the right hand of God, the Father Almighty. From there, he will come to judge the living and the dead. I believe in the Holy Spirit, the Holy Catholic Church, the communion of saints, the forgiveness of sins, the resurrection of the body, and life everlasting. Amen. Our Father who art in heaven, hallowed be thy name. Thy kingdom come, thy will be done, on earth as it is in heaven. Give us this day our daily bread, and forgive us our trespasses, as we forgive those who trespass against us. And lead us not into temptation, but deliver us from evil. Amen. Hail Mary, full of grace, the Lord is with thee. Blessed art thou amongst women, and blessed is the fruit of thy womb, Jesus. Holy Mary, Mother of God, pray for us sinners, now and at the hour of our death. Amen. Hail Mary, full of grace, the Lord is with thee. Blessed art thou amongst women, and blessed is the fruit of thy womb, Jesus. Holy Mary, Mother of God, pray for us sinners, now and at the hour of our death. Amen. Hail Mary, full of grace, the Lord is with thee. Blessed art thou amongst women, and blessed is the fruit of thy womb, Jesus. Holy Mary, Mother of God, pray for us sinners, now and at the hour of our death. Amen. Glory be to the Father, and to the Son, and to the Holy Spirit, as it was in the beginning, is now, and ever shall be, world without end. Amen. The first glorious mystery, the resurrection. You need not be amazed. You are looking for Jesus of Nazareth, the one who was crucified. He has been raised up. He is not here. See the place where they laid him. Our Father, who art in heaven, hallowed be thy name. Thy kingdom come, thy will be done, on earth as it is in heaven. Give us this day our daily bread, and forgive us our trespasses, as we forgive those who trespass against us. And lead us not into temptation, but deliver us from evil. Amen. Hail Mary, full of grace, the Lord is with thee. Blessed art thou among women, and blessed is the fruit of thy womb, Jesus. Holy Mary, Mother of God, pray for us sinners, now and at the hour of our death. Amen. Hail Mary, full of grace, the Lord is with thee. Blessed art thou among women, and blessed is the fruit of thy womb, Jesus. Holy Mary, Mother of God, pray for us sinners, now and at the hour of our death. Amen. Hail Mary, full of grace, the Lord is with thee. Blessed art thou among women, and blessed is the fruit of thy womb, Jesus. Holy Mary, Mother of God, pray for us sinners, now and at the hour of our death. Amen. Hail Mary, full of grace, the Lord is with thee. Blessed art thou among women, and blessed is the fruit of thy womb, Jesus. Holy Mary, Mother of God, pray for us sinners, now and at the hour of our death. Amen. Hail Mary, full of grace, the Lord is with thee. Blessed art thou among women, and blessed is the fruit of thy womb, Jesus. Holy Mary, Mother of God, pray for us sinners, now and at the hour of our death. Amen. Hail Mary, full of grace, the Lord is with thee. Blessed art thou among women, and blessed is the fruit of thy womb, Jesus. Holy Mary, Mother of God, pray for us sinners, now and at the hour of our death. Amen. Hail Mary, full of grace, the Lord is with thee. Blessed art thou among women, and blessed is the fruit of thy womb, Jesus. Holy Mary, Mother of God, pray for us sinners, now and at the hour of our death. Amen. Hail Mary, full of grace, the Lord is with thee. Blessed art thou among women, and blessed is the fruit of thy womb, Jesus. Holy Mary, Mother of God, pray for us sinners, now and at the hour of our death. Amen. Hail Mary, full of grace, the Lord is with thee. Blessed art thou among women, and blessed is the fruit of thy womb, Jesus. Holy Mary, Mother of God, pray for us sinners, now and at the hour of our death. Amen. Hail Mary, full of grace, the Lord is with thee. Blessed art thou among women, and blessed is the fruit of thy womb, Jesus. Holy Mary, Mother of God, pray for us sinners, now and at the hour of our death. Amen. Glory be to the Father, and to the Son, and to the Holy Spirit, as it was in the beginning, is now, and ever shall be, world without end. Amen. O my Jesus, forgive us our sins, save us from the fires of hell, lead all souls to heaven, especially those most in need of thy mercy. The second glorious mystery, the Ascension. Then after speaking to them, the Lord Jesus was taken up to heaven and took his seat at God's

right hand. Our Father, who art in heaven, hallowed be thy name. Thy kingdom come, thy will be done on earth as it is in heaven. Give us this day our daily bread, and forgive us our trespasses, as we forgive those who trespass against us. And lead us not into temptation, but deliver us from evil. Amen. Hail Mary, full of grace, the Lord is with thee. Blessed art thou among women, and blessed is the fruit of thy womb, Jesus. Holy Mary, Mother of God, pray for us sinners, now and at the hour of our death. Amen. Hail Mary, full of grace, the Lord is with thee. Blessed art thou among women, and blessed is the fruit of thy womb, Jesus. Holy Mary, Mother of God, pray for us sinners, now and at the hour of our death. Amen. Hail Mary, full of grace, the Lord is with thee. Blessed art thou among women, and blessed is the fruit of thy womb, Jesus. Holy Mary, Mother of God, pray for us sinners, now and at the hour of our death. Amen. Hail Mary, full of grace, the Lord is with thee. Blessed art thou among women, and blessed is the fruit of thy womb, Jesus. Holy Mary, Mother of God, pray for us sinners, now and at the hour of our death. Amen. Hail Mary, full of grace, the Lord is with thee. Blessed art thou among women, and blessed is the fruit of thy womb, Jesus. Holy Mary, Mother of God, pray for us sinners, now and at the hour of our death. Amen. Hail Mary, full of grace, the Lord is with thee. Blessed art thou among women, and blessed is the fruit of thy womb, Jesus. Holy Mary, Mother of God, pray for us sinners, now and at the hour of our death. Amen. Hail Mary, full of grace, the Lord is with thee. Blessed art thou among women, and blessed is the fruit of thy womb, Jesus. Holy Mary, Mother of God, pray for us sinners, now and at the hour of our death. Amen. Hail Mary, full of grace, the Lord is with thee. Blessed art thou among women, and blessed is the fruit of thy womb, Jesus. Holy Mary, Mother of God, pray for us sinners, now and at the hour of our death. Amen. Hail Mary, full of grace, the Lord is with thee. Blessed art thou among women, and blessed is the fruit of thy womb, Jesus. Holy Mary, Mother of God, pray for us sinners, now and at the hour of our death. Amen. Hail Mary, full of grace, the Lord is with thee. Blessed art thou among women, and blessed is the fruit of thy womb, Jesus. Holy Mary, Mother of God, pray for us sinners, now and at the hour of our death. Amen. Glory be to the Father, and to the Son, and to the Holy Spirit, as it was in the beginning, is now, and ever shall be, world without end. Amen. O my Jesus, forgive us our sins, save us from the fires of hell, lead all souls to heaven, especially those most in need of thy mercy. The third glorious mystery, the descent of the Holy Spirit. All were filled with the Holy Spirit. They began to express themselves in foreign tongues and make bold proclamations as the Spirit prompted them. Our Father, who art in heaven, hallowed be thy name. Thy kingdom come, thy will be done on earth as it is in heaven. Give us this day our daily bread, and forgive us our trespasses, as we forgive those who trespass against us. And lead us not into temptation, but deliver us from evil. Amen. Hail Mary, full of grace, the Lord is with thee. Blessed art thou among women, and blessed is the fruit of thy womb, Jesus. Holy Mary, Mother of God, pray for us sinners, now and at the hour of our death. Amen. Hail Mary, full of grace, the Lord is with thee. Blessed art thou among women, and blessed is the fruit of thy womb, Jesus. Holy Mary, Mother of God, pray for us sinners, now and at the hour of our death. Amen. Hail Mary, full of grace, the Lord is with thee. Blessed art thou among women, and blessed is the fruit of thy womb, Jesus. Holy Mary, Mother of God, pray for us sinners, now and at the hour of our death. Amen. Hail Mary, full of grace, the Lord is with thee. Blessed art thou among women, and blessed is the fruit of thy womb, Jesus. Holy Mary, Mother of God, pray for us sinners, now and at the hour of our death. Amen. Hail Mary, full of grace, the Lord is with thee. Blessed art thou among women, and blessed is the fruit of thy womb, Jesus. Holy Mary, Mother of God, pray for us sinners, now and at the hour of our death. Amen. Hail Mary, full of grace, the Lord is with thee. Blessed art thou among women, and blessed is the fruit of thy womb, Jesus. Holy Mary, Mother of God, pray for us sinners, now and at the hour of our death. Amen. Hail Mary, full of grace, the Lord is with thee. Blessed art thou among women, and blessed is the fruit of thy womb, Jesus. Holy Mary, Mother of God, pray for us sinners, now and at the hour of our death. Amen. Hail Mary, full of grace, the Lord is with thee. Blessed art thou among women, and blessed is the fruit of thy womb, Jesus. Holy Mary, Mother of God, pray for us sinners, now and at the hour of our death. Amen. Hail Mary, full of grace, the Lord is with thee. Blessed art thou among women, and blessed is the fruit of thy womb, Jesus. Holy Mary, Mother of God, pray for us sinners, now and at the hour of our death. Amen. Hail Mary, full of grace, the Lord is with thee. Blessed art thou among women, and blessed is the fruit of thy womb, Jesus. Holy Mary, Mother of God, pray for us sinners, now and at the hour of our death. Amen. Glory be to the Father, and to the Son, and to the Holy Spirit, as it was in the beginning, is now, and ever shall be, world without end. Amen.
O my Jesus, forgive us our sins, save us from the fires of hell, lead all souls to heaven, especially those most in need of

thy mercy. The fourth glorious mystery, the Assumption. You are the glory of Jerusalem. You are the splendid boast of our people. God is pleased with what you have wrought. May you be blessed by the Lord Almighty forever and ever. Our Father, who art in heaven, hallowed be thy name. Thy kingdom come, thy will be done on earth as it is in heaven. Give us this day our daily bread, and forgive us our trespasses, as we forgive those who trespass against us. And lead us not into temptation, but deliver us from evil. Amen. Hail Mary, full of grace, the Lord is with thee. Blessed art thou among women, and blessed is the fruit of thy womb, Jesus. Holy Mary, Mother of God, pray for us sinners, now and at the hour of our death. Amen. Hail Mary, full of grace, the Lord is with thee. Blessed art thou among women, and blessed is the fruit of thy womb, Jesus. Holy Mary, Mother of God, pray for us sinners, now and at the hour of our death. Amen. Hail Mary, full of grace, the Lord is with thee. Blessed art thou among women, and blessed is the fruit of thy womb, Jesus. Holy Mary, Mother of God, pray for us sinners, now and at the hour of our death. Amen. Hail Mary, full of grace, the Lord is with thee. Blessed art thou among women, and blessed is the fruit of thy womb, Jesus. Holy Mary, Mother of God, pray for us sinners, now and at the hour of our death. Amen. Hail Mary, full of grace, the Lord is with thee. Blessed art thou among women, and blessed is the fruit of thy womb, Jesus. Holy Mary, Mother of God, pray for us sinners, now and at the hour of our death. Amen. Hail Mary, full of grace, the Lord is with thee. Blessed art thou among women, and blessed is the fruit of thy womb, Jesus. Holy Mary, Mother of God, pray for us sinners, now and at the hour of our death. Amen. Hail Mary, full of grace, the Lord is with thee. Blessed art thou among women, and blessed is the fruit of thy womb, Jesus. Holy Mary, Mother of God, pray for us sinners, now and at the hour of our death. Amen. Hail Mary, full of grace, the Lord is with thee. Blessed art thou among women, and blessed is the fruit of thy womb, Jesus. Holy Mary, Mother of God, pray for us sinners, now and at the hour of our death. Amen. Hail Mary, full of grace, the Lord is with thee. Blessed art thou among women, and blessed is the fruit of thy womb, Jesus. Holy Mary, Mother of God, pray for us sinners, now and at the hour of our death. Amen. Hail Mary, full of grace, the Lord is with thee. Blessed art thou among women, and blessed is the fruit of thy womb, Jesus. Holy Mary, Mother of God, pray for us sinners, now and at the hour of our death. Amen. Glory be to the Father, and to the Son, and to the Holy Spirit, as it was in the beginning, is now, and ever shall be, world without end. Amen. O my Jesus, forgive us our sins, save us from the fires of hell, lead all souls to heaven, especially those most in need of thy mercy. The fifth glorious mystery, the Coronation. A great sign appeared in the sky, a woman clothed with the sun, with the moon under her feet, and on her head a crown of 12 stars. Our Father, who art in heaven, hallowed be thy name. Thy kingdom come, thy will be done, on earth as it is in heaven. Give us this day our daily bread, and forgive us our trespasses, as we forgive those who trespass against us. And lead us not into temptation, but deliver us from evil. Amen. Hail Mary, full of grace, the Lord is with thee. Blessed art thou among women, and blessed is the fruit of thy womb, Jesus. Holy Mary, Mother of God, pray for us sinners, now and at the hour of our death. Amen. Hail Mary, full of grace, the Lord is with thee. Blessed art thou among women, and blessed is the fruit of thy womb, Jesus. Holy Mary, Mother of God, pray for us sinners, now and at the hour of our death. Amen. Hail Mary, full of grace, the Lord is with thee. Blessed art thou among women, and blessed is the fruit of thy womb, Jesus. Holy Mary, Mother of God, pray for us sinners, now and at the hour of our death. Amen. Hail Mary, full of grace, the Lord is with thee. Blessed art thou among women, and blessed is the fruit of thy womb, Jesus. Holy Mary, Mother of God, pray for us sinners, now and at the hour of our death. Amen. Hail Mary, full of grace, the Lord is with thee. Blessed art thou among women, and blessed is the fruit of thy womb, Jesus. Holy Mary, Mother of God, pray for us sinners, now and at the hour of our death. Amen. Hail Mary, full of grace, the Lord is with thee. Blessed art thou among women, and blessed is the fruit of thy womb, Jesus. Holy Mary, Mother of God, pray for us sinners, now and at the hour of our death. Amen. Hail Mary, full of grace, the Lord is with thee. Blessed art thou among women, and blessed is the fruit of thy womb, Jesus. Holy Mary, Mother of God, pray for us sinners, now and at the hour of our death. Amen. Hail Mary, full of grace, the Lord is with thee. Blessed art thou among women, and blessed is the fruit of thy womb, Jesus. Holy Mary, Mother of God, pray for us sinners, now and at the hour of our death. Amen. Hail Mary, full of grace, the Lord is with thee. Blessed art thou among women, and blessed is the fruit of thy womb, Jesus. Holy Mary, Mother of God, pray for us sinners, now and at the hour of our death. Amen. Hail Mary, full of grace, the Lord is with thee. Blessed art thou among women, and blessed is the fruit of thy womb, Jesus. Holy Mary, Mother of God, pray for us sinners, now and at the hour of our death. Amen.
Glory be to the Father, and to the Son, and to the Holy Spirit, as it was in the beginning, is now.

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Amen. O my Jesus, forgive us our sins, save us from the fires of hell, lead all souls to heaven, especially those most in need of thy mercy. Hail, Holy Queen, Mother of Mercy, our life, our sweetness, and our hope. To thee do we cry, poor banished children of Eve. To thee do we send up our sighs, mourning and weeping in this vale of tears. Turn then, most gracious Advocate, thine eyes of mercy toward us, and after this our exile, show unto us the blessed fruit of thy womb, Jesus. O clement, O loving, O sweet Virgin Mary, pray for us, O Holy Mother of God, that we may be made worthy of the promises of Christ. Let us pray. O God, whose only begotten Son, by his life, death, and resurrection, has purchased for us the rewards of eternal life, grant, we beseech thee, that by meditating on these mysteries of the Most Holy Rosary of the Blessed Virgin Mary, we may imitate what they contain and obtain what they promise, through the same Christ our Lord. Amen. Most Sacred Heart of Jesus, have mercy on us. Immaculate Heart of Mary, pray for us. In the name of the Father, and of the Son, and of the Holy Spirit. Amen.

0: It may be habit forming.
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Blessed be the Lord, the God of Israel. He has come to his people and set them free. He has raised up for us a mighty Savior, born of the house of his servant David. Through his holy prophets, he promised of old that he would save us from our enemies, from the hands of those who hate us. He promised to show mercy to our fathers and to remember his holy covenant. This was the oath he swore to our father Abraham, to set us free from the hands of our enemies, free to worship him without fear, holy and righteous in his sight, days of our life. You, my child, shall be called the prophet of the Most High, for you will go before the Lord to prepare his way, to give his people knowledge of salvation by the forgiveness of their sins, in the tender compassion of our God. The dawn from on high shall break upon us to shine on those who dwell in darkness and in the shadow of death, and to guide our feet from the way of peace. Glory to the Father, and to the Son, and to the Holy Spirit, as it was in the beginning, is now, and will be forever. Amen.

the Cathedral of St. Agnes in Rockville Center, New York. Today is Wednesday, the memorial of St. Callistus I, Pope and Martyr. We welcome all of those joining us through the Catholic Faith Network. The celebrant of this Mass is Father Chris Heller.

0: In the name of the Father, and of the Son, and of the Holy Spirit, amen. The Lord be with you. Brothers and sisters, let us acknowledge our sins and so prepare ourselves to celebrate the sacred mysteries. I confess to Almighty God and to you, my brothers and sisters, that I have greatly sinned in my thoughts and in my words, in what I have done and in what I have failed to do. Through my most grievous fault. Therefore I ask Blessed Mary, ever Virgin, all the angels and saints, and you, my brothers and sisters, to pray for me to the Lord our God. May Almighty God have mercy on us, forgive us our sins, and bring us to everlasting life. Amen. Lord, have mercy.
1: Lord, have mercy.
0: Christ, have mercy.
1: Christ, have mercy.
0: Lord, have mercy.
1: Lord, have mercy.
0: Let us pray. O God, who raised up Pope St. Callistus I to serve the Church and attend devoutly to Christ's faithful departed, strengthen us, we pray, by his witness to the faith, so that rescued from the slavery of corruption, we may merit an incorruptible inheritance. Through our Lord Jesus Christ, your Son, who lives and reigns with you in the unity of the Holy Spirit, God forever and ever. Amen.
2: A reading from the letter of St. Paul to the Galatians. Brothers and sisters, if you are guided by the Spirit, you are not under the law. Now the works of the flesh are obvious: immorality, impurity, licentiousness, idolatry, sorcery, hatreds, rivalry, jealousy, outbursts of fury, acts of selfishness, dissensions, factions, occasions of envy, drinking bouts, orgies, and the like. I warn you, as I warned you before, that those who do such things will not inherit the kingdom of God. In contrast, the fruit of the Spirit is love, joy, peace, patience, kindness, generosity, faithfulness, gentleness, self-control. Against such there is no law. Now those who belong to Christ Jesus have crucified their flesh with its passions and desires. If we live in the Spirit, let us also follow the Spirit. The word of the Lord. Those who follow you, Lord, will have the light of life. Those who follow you, Lord, will have the light of life. Bless the man who follows not the counsel of the wicked, nor walks in the way of sinners, nor sits in the company of the insolent, but delights in the law of the Lord and meditates on his law day and night. Those who follow you, Lord, will have the light of life. He is like a tree planted near running water that yields its fruit in due season and whose leaves never fade. Whatever he does prospers. Those who follow you, Lord, will have the light of life. Not so the wicked, not so. They are like chaff which the wind drives away. For the Lord watches

0: The Lord be with you.
1: And with your spirit.
0: A reading from the Holy Gospel according to Luke.
1: Glory to you, O Lord.
0: The Lord said, "Woe to you, Pharisees! You pay tithes of mint and rue and of every garden herb, but you pay no attention to judgment and to love for God. These you should have done without overlooking the others. Woe to you, Pharisees! You love the seat of honor in synagogues and greetings in marketplaces. Woe to you! You are like unseen graves over which people unknowingly walk." Then one of the scholars of the law said to him in reply, "Teacher, by saying this, you are insulting us too." And he said, "Woe also to you, scholars of the law! You impose on people burdens hard to carry, but you yourselves do not lift one finger to touch them." The Gospel of the Lord. Praise to you, Lord Jesus Christ. Today we celebrate the memorial of Pope St. Callistus I, who was an early pope and martyr in the first centuries of the church. And originally he was a slave that served a Roman noble family, and then after being freed from slavery in Rome, was part of an early Christian community, and then eventually became one of the first popes, and was martyred, of course, for his faith in Jesus Christ at a time where it was illegal and persecuted to become and to live as a Christian. And Pope St. Callistus also was known during a sort of controversial moment in the early moments of the church in the nature of forgiveness or mercy. There was an understanding that there were certain sins that were so great after one was baptized that they could not be forgiven again. They had a different understanding in those days of the sacrament of reconciliation and of penance. And Pope St. Callistus was of the mind that any sin after baptism, even if it was the great sin that they considered the worst, which was apostasy, that somebody would have been baptized and would have been a Christian and then would have renounced Jesus instead of being martyred, that that was the greatest of sins, and if somebody committed it, that they could not be forgiven again. And Pope St. Callistus was actually fighting a lot of different factions in the early church and trying to claim that because God's mercy was so great, that you could even be forgiven the sin of having rejected Jesus and be brought back into the church as one of his disciples. But at the same time, perhaps we can look at Pope St. Callistus in the light of the first reading in the Gospel, because St. Paul to the Galatians, he's telling them all these different things that we just listed, all the sort of major sins that if they commit these sins, they will not inherit eternal life. And Pope St. Callistus believed that. He believed in God's mercy, but he also knew that if these sins went unrepented, that these people would not inherit eternal life because of their rejection of God. And I think oftentimes we miss that part of our Christian faith, which is such an important part because it kind of urges us on and kind of lights a fire under us to desire to be in communion with God and to avoid the judgment of eternal damnation. And so St. Paul says, these things, they're not going to give you eternal life. He says, but rather the fruits of the Spirit are love and joy and peace. And oftentimes we focus on Christianity as just a religion of love and joy and peace. And it is those things. But those things come from a deep faith in Jesus Christ and union with him and a rejection of all the things that are contrary to that. And Pope St. Callistus knew that. He knew that we had to reject those things to follow Jesus, but in those moments where we had not done so, that God's mercy was always available to us. And so Jesus in the Gospel today, he's passing judgment. He's passing judgment on the Pharisees because they're not allowing the life of God to live, and they're not holding mercy, God's mercy, above their ordinary sacrifices that they make in the temple. And so we ask Pope St. Callistus to intercede for us today, that we might have the love of God in our hearts, that we might always go to his mercy, to always call upon him, but also that God might help us to prepare our hearts one day to stand before him in judgment, that we might root out of our hearts all those things that St. Paul told the Galatians would keep us from inheriting eternal life.

0: Pope St. Callistus I, pray for us. In calling upon the goodness of God, we bring our prayers and our needs before the Lord.
1: That the Church may be a beacon of holiness in the world, leading all people to encounter the mercy and truth of God, let us pray to the Lord.
0: Lord, hear our prayer.
1: For our elected leaders, may the Lord give them wisdom in defending all human life. Let us pray to the Lord.
0: Lord, hear our prayer.
1: For the sick and suffering of our community, that they might be consoled by the healing presence of Christ, let us pray to the Lord.
0: Lord, hear our prayer.
1: For the intention of this Holy Mass, Jillian Daly. For the needs and intentions we hold in the silence of our hearts and in the hearts of those watching on the Catholic Faith Network, let us pray to the Lord.
0: Lord, hear our prayer. Draw near, Heavenly Father, hear and answer the prayers of your people, for we ask them through Christ our Lord. Amen.
1: Amen.

0: Pray, brothers and sisters, that my sacrifice and yours may be acceptable to God, the Almighty Father. Sanctify our offerings by your blessing, O Lord, we pray. And by your grace, may we be set afire with that flame of your love, through which Pope St. Callistus overcame every bodily torment. Through Christ, our Lord. Amen. The Lord be with you.
1: With your spirit.
0: Lift up your hearts.
1: Lift them up to the Lord.
0: Let us give thanks to the Lord our God.
1: It is right and just.
0: It is truly right and just, our duty and our salvation, always and everywhere to give you thanks, Lord, Holy Father, Almighty and Eternal God, for you are glorified when your saints are praised. Their very sufferings are but wonders of your might. In your mercy, you give ardor to their faith, to their endurance, you grant firm resolve, and in their struggle, the victory is yours through Christ our Lord. Therefore, all creatures of heaven and earth sing a new song in adoration, and we with all the hosts of angels cry out, and without end, we acclaim.

You are indeed holy, O Lord, the fount of all holiness. Make holy, therefore, these gifts, we pray, by sending down your Spirit upon them like the dewfall, so that they may become for us the body and blood of our Lord Jesus Christ. At the time he was betrayed and entered willingly into his passion, he took bread and, giving thanks, broke it and gave it to his disciples, saying, "Take this, all of you, and eat of it, for this is my body, which will be given up for you."

In a similar way, when supper was ended, he took the chalice and once more giving thanks, he gave it to his disciples, saying, "Take this, all of you, and drink from it, for this is the chalice of my blood, the blood of the new and eternal covenant, which will be poured out for you and for many for the forgiveness of sins. Do this in memory of me."

Therefore, as we celebrate the memorial of his death and resurrection, we offer you, Lord, the bread of life and the chalice of salvation, giving thanks that you have held us worthy to be in your presence and minister to you. Humbly we pray that, partaking of the body and blood of Christ, we may be gathered into one by the Holy Spirit. Remember, Lord, your church, spread throughout the world, and bring her to the fullness of charity. Together with Leo, our Pope, and John, our Bishop, and all the clergy, remember also our brothers and sisters who have fallen asleep in the hope of the resurrection, and all who have died in your mercy. Welcome them into the light of your face. Have mercy on us all, we pray, that with the Blessed Virgin Mary, Mother of God, with Blessed Joseph, her spouse, with the blessed apostles and all the saints who have pleased you throughout the ages, we may merit to be co-heirs to eternal life, and may praise and glorify you through your Son, Jesus Christ.

0: At the Savior's command, informed by divine teaching, we dare to say, Our Father, who art in heaven, hallowed be thy name. Thy kingdom come, thy will be done, on earth as it is in heaven. Give us this day our daily bread, and forgive us our trespasses, as we forgive those who trespass against us. And lead us not into temptation, but deliver us from evil. Deliver us, Lord, we pray, from every evil. Graciously grant peace in our days, that by the help of your mercy we may be always free from sin and safe from all distress as we await the blessed hope and the coming of our Savior, Jesus Christ.
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0: Lord Jesus Christ, you said to your apostles, Peace I leave you, my peace I give you. 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
2: Amen.
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Blessed are those called to the supper of the Lamb. Lord, I am not worthy that you should enter under my roof, but only say the word, and my soul shall be healed.

0: Let us pray. May the sacraments we have received, O Lord our God, stir up in us that fire of charity with which Pope St. Callistus burned ardently as he gave himself unceasingly for your church, through Christ our Lord. Amen. The Lord be with you.
1: And with your spirit.
0: May Almighty God bless you, the Father, and the Son, and the Holy Spirit. Amen. Go forth, the Mass is ended.
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struggling. Plus, Vincent J. Russo joins us in the studio with another segment of In the Legal Know. And Aaron Golub, the first legally blind Division I athlete and NFL free agent, he's here to talk about overcoming limitations with his faith-driven mindset. 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

0: Hello and welcome to CFN Live on this Wednesday, October 14th. I'm Jackie Lucas.
1: And I'm Amy McGorry, and here to look at what's trending now.
0: Pope Leo has been diagnosed with lung cancer following surgery Tuesday to remove the lower lobe of his right lung. The 71-year-old pontiff underwent the 90-minute procedure without complications and is recovering at Gemelli Hospital in Rome. Vatican officials said the Holy Father had a peaceful and calm night. All papal audiences have been canceled through October 20th, as the Pope is expected to remain hospitalized for about a week. Well, there's a new documentary featuring Pope Leo and actor Chris Pratt that's taking viewers on a journey into one of Christianity's most significant historical sites, the Tomb of St. Peter. Titled Petrus Agni, Discovering the Origins, the film commemorates the 400th anniversary of the consecration of St. Peter's Basilica and will receive a special preview screening on Tuesday at the Rome Film Festival. Very cool. And today we celebrate the feast of St. Callistus I, the Roman slave turned pope, was the 16th pope of Rome around 217 AD. His most significant contribution was championing God's mercy and forgiveness, even for grave sins, which was controversial in his time. This compassionate stance, along with his administration of the catacombs of Rome, cemented his legacy as the Pope of Mercy and a martyr for the faith. And that is a look at what's trending now. You know, we want to say that our thoughts and prayers are with Pope Leo as he recovers from the successful surgery in Rome. And of course, we are all praying around the world for his recovery, trying to figure out what's happening
1: next.
0: Because I was very surprised, you know, when the news came out that, you know, he had lung cancer.
1: So. Yeah, and hopefully they got it in the early stages. Hopefully it's contained. And I heard that, you know, I'm sitting there like a family member, like glued to the phone, like, what's
0: going
1: on with the Pope?
0: We're all family members, absolutely, you know.
1: You just want to give them a big hug, so hopefully they'll come back with the...
0: Yeah, and what we can do, we can all pray, and that's, you know, and that's what he would want, and we'll keep everybody updated on his condition. And I think coming up next, Amy's going to have more about Pope Leo and other news from the Vatican around the world. And of course, Vincent J. Russo, he joins us in the studio with another segment of In the Legal Know. Stay tuned, more CFN Live after the break.
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0: Welcome back to CFN Live. In world news, as the UN Refugee Agency marks its 77th Executive Committee session, it is calling for renewed global action to protect people forced to flee war and persecution, upholding a commitment made 75 years ago.
1: 75 years ago, countries came together around a shared conviction. People forced to flee war and persecution deserve protection. That commitment was the foundation of the 1951 Refugee Convention and remains at the heart of UNHCR's work today. A solemn promise to people seeking safety that they will find refuge and protection.
2: We explained why we had fled our country, because we hungered for freedom.
1: That promise has saved millions of lives ever since. A commitment safeguarded through wars, through crisis, through changing political tides. And today, our work remains as vital as ever.
3: The road is very bad, but anyway, we will manage it.
1: Responding to emergencies, providing life-saving assistance, defending the rights of people forced to flee, and helping them find a way forward. Because everyone deserves the chance to build a life beyond survival, to learn, to work, to contribute.
4: I want to be a minister of education because in my country, there are so many children that are suffering.
1: And when conditions allow and refugees choose to return home, they can do so in safety and dignity. Every step towards lasting solutions is made possible when countries and communities stand together. For 75 years, international cooperation has been at the heart of refugee protection.
5: What common ends could be more natural or satisfying than the alleviation of human suffering, which man has brought unto himself?
1: Today, as conflicts continue and humanitarian needs grow, your commitment and UNHCR's work matters more than ever. No country should carry the responsibility of protecting refugees alone. The decisions we make together reach far beyond the walls of this room. As we mark the 77th session of UNHCR's Executive Committee, we have a responsibility to take action, to save and transform lives. The world has changed, but the promise remains true. A promise that must be kept for every person forced to flee.
0: In Vatican news, the church around the world is united in prayer as Pope Leo was admitted to Gemelli Hospital recovering from lung surgery. Cardinal Baldo Reyna, Vicar General of Rome, led the rosary in the hospital's St. John Paul II Chapel, joined by patients and staff, and invited every parish and religious community in the city to join. The faithful sang the Salve Regina, entrusting Pope Leo's health to the intercession of the Blessed Virgin Mary.

0: So beautiful. We're all with you, Pope Leo. In national news, the University of Notre Dame researchers and their partners are developing Sprout, an inflatable robot designed to navigate disaster debris and help rescue teams locate survivors.
1: As first responders, we know all too well the risks when disaster strikes. When an earthquake hits or a building collapses, the environment can become extremely dangerous and very confined. We can't always immediately reach those that need to be rescued.
2: At the University of Notre Dame, engineering professor Margaret McGinnis and her students are working towards a future where robots assist in reaching those trapped under rubble and debris in areas

0: reachable by humans. In collaboration with the team at MIT Lincoln Laboratory, Professor McGinnis is expanding the reach of Vine robot technology.
1: Every second counts when people are trapped. To help rescuers more quickly locate victims, we use Vine robots. Vine robots transform what robots are capable of through a new way of moving and interacting with the world.
2: Our challenge was, how do we combine robotics and pressing problems in the humanitarian world, utilizing robots in such a way that we can find people in dangerous environments where there's great risk to first responders?
1: Vine robots are unique because they move more like a growing plant than a mechanical arm. The soft, flexible tube grows dozens of meters long and can be steered into spaces traditional robots can't go. Students in my lab are working to add acoustic sensors and pinpoint exact locations so that we are well equipped during an emergency situation.
3: During technical rescue missions, reaching trapped victims is one of our most difficult tasks. Robots that can quickly handle the stresses of the field almost anywhere in the world can improve real-time intelligence. This will give us a full map of what a collapsed structure looks like without having to place a responder's life in harm's way.
0: The University of Notre Dame asks, what would you fight for?
2: Fighting for robotic search and rescue.
1: We are the Fighting Irish.
4: That's pretty fascinating. All right, now back to Jackie.
5: Thank you, Amy. Well, in today's segment of In the Legal Know, we are breaking down the legal concepts that impact your family and your finances. And we are tackling something that could save your heirs a significant amount of money. It is called Step Up in Basis. Joining me, as always, in the studio is attorney Vincent J. Russo of the Russo Law Group to break it all down for us. Vincent, welcome back to the show. Me again, Googling, because I've never heard of Step Up in Basis. So tell us, what is it?
6: Okay, I love this topic.
5: Okay.
6: Because it can save thousands of dollars for families. So Step Up in Basis is basically a reset of cost basis. Well, what's cost basis? That's the price you pay when you buy an asset. And when you sell it, there's a capital gain and a tax. So cost basis is important to understand, and step up allows you to increase the basis to the date of death value if you own an asset, so when the family member later sells it, it can avoid taxes.
5: That is really interesting.
6: It's going to be complicated.
5: Okay, let's go into the mechanics and how this plays out for families. And
6: So how it works, let's pull up a slide here. So basically, how it works is that when you buy an asset and it appreciates in value, if you pass that asset on as an inheritance, it zeroes out the capital gains tax on all that prior growth. If the asset grows after you pass away, then that additional growth is subject to tax. So that's what step up in basis is. We're going to get into an example in a minute that I think will help. This avoids what's called carryover basis. So we'll take it step by step.
5: All right. So I know we've talked in the past about, you know, when you're still alive, you giving gifts, you know, to family members and stuff. So does this apply for that case as well?
6: Yes. So this is the example we should go over. Let's say an individual buys a home for $100,000 and it appreciates in value because they have it for like 30 years and now it's worth $800,000. If that individual passes on that house to a family member when they pass away, the basis, which is what you paid for it, plus cost of improvements, 100 grand, steps up to 800,000. So if it's sold at 800,000, the basis becomes 800,000, zero capital gain, zero tax. But if I gave it away during lifetime and didn't retain any interest in it, then the basis stays at 100, and if I later sell it, I've got a gain of 700,000, a tax on 700,000. It could be as much as $140,000 or more in taxes.
5: Wow.
6: So you can avoid it by leaving it as an inheritance versus giving it away while you're alive.
5: Very, very interesting. All right, yeah. So step up in basis. Is this really just for like rich people?
6: No, it's for everyone to consider, especially people who don't have significant assets, because you can take advantage of this step up in basis. So lifetime gifting becomes the issue, right? So let me give this example. I have a

0: a stock certificate of Coca-Cola. And let's say I bought this stock certificate for $10,000 and now it's worth $200,000. Here, I'm going to give you this stock certificate. You now have ownership of Coca-Cola for $200,000. And when you sell it, you're going to have $190,000 in gain and pay the tax. You'll still be ahead, but you're going to have a tax, okay? Give me that back.
1: Okay.
0: All right. Now, what I'm going to do is I'm going to, many, many years from now, pass away, and you're going to inherit. So it's going to, I'm up in heaven, so it's going to fly down.
1: Yes. Ooh,
0: I hope so.
1: Thanks, Vinny.
0: Please, God. And now you have this stock certificate. I paid $10,000. Your basis steps up to $200,000, the current value when I passed away. You then sell it, and you avoided the capital gains tax.
1: You're blowing all right? my mind today.
0: All right.
1: And do I get to keep this?
0: Yes,
1: this is what
0: you get
1: I want to know.
0: It is not real, so I'm sorry.
1: It looks pretty real to me. Okay, so we've been talking about, you know, in the past segments, estate planning, trusts
0: right,
1: and stuff.
0: Right.
1: So how do you kind of incorporate that and plan for this?
0: Yeah, so this becomes really important. That came off my printer this morning. So this becomes really...
1: It doesn't even say my name on it.
0: I know. Well, I didn't have a chance to fix it. All right, so this is how it works, and this is really, being serious, very important.
1: Okay.
0: All right? That many people want to avoid probate. They set up a revocable trust. All right? Good news. When you put assets in the revocable trust, you still get the step-up in basis. Simple, straightforward, wonderful. Mm. All right? Now, if it's an irrevocable trust, it's going to depend. Maybe there's a step-up, or maybe you lose the step-up, depending on the type of trust. So, for example, someone is elderly and they want to protect assets because they're worried about going in a nursing home. Well, a particular trust would allow the family member to put assets like a home in that trust and still get the step up. So here you're going to want to get advice from an elder law attorney when trusts are involved, because you don't want to lose the step up in basis.
1: Yeah, and I was going to say that this can be overwhelming, confusing. So there must be mistakes that have been made. How can we avoid making mistakes?
0: Always mistakes, unfortunately. So let's talk about traps to avoid. If you have an asset that you bought, a home, a stock, a brokerage account that's appreciated in value, don't just give it away during lifetime because you want to help a family member. You may be hurting that family member with taxes later on. So gifting appreciated assets, you have to be careful. If you're going to do trusts, you got to understand how you're structuring them to make sure you still keep the step up in basis. And then failure to plan. You know, someone is elderly or maybe they have a health issue and they say, oh, let me just transfer all those assets out of my name and I'll protect them. It could come back to hurt the family with extra taxes. And then simply understanding the rules that, you know, step up in basis is important.
1: All right. Well, gave us a lot of information. I want you to tell me your final thought and then point everybody, because you have so many resources, you know, on your website and everything, and they can always call you. So take it away.
0: All right. Well, definitely, if you are doing estate planning, get the advice of an experienced elder law attorney or estate planner to make sure you're doing it right. Spend some money on fees. You'll save it in the long run. And then our website can be a resource. We have a free planning guides on estate planning that can be so helpful at vjrussolaw.com.
1: Here's my final question. Do you have an attorney that I can talk to about being duped out of Coca-Cola stock? <Just kidding. laughs> Vincent, always a pleasure. Thank you. I love your tie today.
0: Thanks.
1: All right. Coming up next, Amy's going to be back with your latest news from the Vatican and around the world. And award-winning recording artist Sean Guerrero is here to bring us hope and faith in the midst of struggle with his new song, Addiction. 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
3: لا زال الوضع الصحي في قطاع غزة يعيش مرحلة الطوارئ. كل يوم تأتي إلى المستشفى عشرات المصابين. المستشفى متاخمة للخط الأصفر. لم ندخل في مراحل التعافي وفي مراحل إعادة تدميد الجروح. نحن لازلنا في مراحل الاستجابة للمواطنين واحتياجاتهم. تم تدمير شبكة الكهرباء العامة، وبالتالي اعتمدت المستشفى على منظومة الطاقة التابعة لديها، إضافة إلى المولدات الكهربائية. ثم هذه المنظومة تعطلت شيئا فشيئا.
2: Shortages of medications is a chronic problem that we are facing as health providers in Gaza Strip. The problem is huge because the demands of medications is also huge. We are talking about 250,000 of people who need irregular medications for chronic diseases. We find ourselves totally depend in the generators as the main source and as the only source of electricity. Not only the lack of fuel, the lack of maintenance of the generators and the lack of lubricated oil, which is a huge problem that we cannot now offer. This affects all health providers. Now we are doing different maneuver to deal with this. We are shortaging hours of operations. We are limiting diagnostic services, laboratory services to the minimum at operationals at night because all hospitals shut down their generators at night. No one in this world have the right to prevent any child of receiving medication or reaching out the healthcare services. We are same, have equal rights as all international community, as all people in that world.
1: Turning to Vatican News, two Guatemalan chefs living in Castel Gandolfo have won Pope Leo's heart and apparently his sweet tooth with a homemade lemon pie. Now known as the Leon Pie, the dessert has become a special gesture of affection for the Holy Father.
4: Leticia and Dora are chefs from Guatemala who now live in Castel Gandolfo. When Pope Leo XIV decided to spend his summer there, the town's daily life changed, and they had an idea.
5: Well, we live very close by. We're practically neighbors, and every time he comes, we know it because the road next to our house gets closed. And that's why we came up with the idea and wanted to do this little something for him. First, our love for the Pope moved us. That's the first thing. The most important thing. And then, since we're into cooking, we thought of making something to eat for the Pope. We decided to make him a lemon pie. After asking around, we got some information and found out that the Pope likes to enjoy lemon pie, and that's why we decided to make it.
4: They found a recipe from Peru and adapted it using local ingredients. It took

0: several attempts to figure out the right combination for lemon pie. They sent the treat to the Pope through their parish priest, and were told that Pope Leo XIV really enjoyed the dessert.
1: Eso para mí es algo muy impresionante.
2: To me, that's something truly impressive, truly moving, to be able to create something I can give to him and show my affection for the Holy Father. We can see how much he gives of himself to the people and for me. This is a lesson, to be able to serve and to give what I can do through my work, through what I do, and that is why I do this project and what it is all about. I truly do it with great joy.
0: Not only did the Pope enjoy the dessert and express his gratitude, but he also asked them to make another one to treat a cardinal who was coming to visit him. Leticia and Dora got right back to work on the pie. By then, others in town had already heard about it, and some neighbors even brought their lemons as ingredients.
2: The Pope thanked us all in a letter for all of the love and affection that we've shown him through these small gestures. And he also mentioned that we've been a special part of his time here in Castel Gandolfo. As a token of his gratitude, he sent us rosaries and photos of himself so we could pray for him and his intentions. I keep it because it is very important to me, knowing that the letter comes from the Pope himself.
0: In the past, these chefs have brought the Pope and the Swiss Guards a variety of ice creams and croissants as well. And of course, they made their signature pie again, only now, instead of lemon pie, it is known as the Leon pie, after Pope Leo XIV.
3: Hopefully they can send some to the hospital as he recovers. In national news, the Knights of Columbus, in collaboration with Christ in the City, a nonprofit Catholic missionary organization, presents a new three-part video series exploring how we can better serve those most in need. Through real stories, the series focuses on poverty, reconciliation, and authentic encounters rooted in Christ's love. Here is part three, A Model for Encounter.

0: Since its founding, the Knights of Columbus has been at the service of those most in need. Central to Blessed Michael McGivney's vision for the order was serving widows and orphans. And this mission of helping the poor and needy continues today through the efforts of knights throughout the world.
1: Christ in the City is a Catholic ministry dedicated to forming missionaries, volunteers, and communities to know, love, and serve the poor. In this three-part video series, Christ in the City offers its experience in aiding the poor to help knights go even deeper in the service to the needy they already do in their communities throughout the world.
0: In the previous video, we learned how we can more effectively serve the poor by forming relationships with them, thereby better sharing with them the love of Christ. In this third and final video, we're going to look at how to practically encounter the poor, how specifically to build relationships with them.
1: Encountering Jesus in the poor may not look or feel like we think it will. At times, meeting Jesus in the poor can be accompanied by the good feeling of helping others. At other times, it can be challenging, and we are called to look deeper, beyond mere appearances.
0: We may sometimes even encounter realities or situations which we are not equipped to handle. There can be times where mental health experts or emergency services are needed. Putting a personal boundary in place can be necessary in some circumstances for one's personal safety and can be an act of mercy towards the other person. There are some cases where all we can do is pray for those in need.
1: However, in the majority of cases, we are all qualified to directly encounter and help, even in a small way, the person the Lord has put in front of us. Let's take a look at some concrete, practical, and actionable tips to most effectively encounter the poor.
0: Whether you are serving the poor and lonely at a Faith in Action program or in your daily life, at a soup kitchen or a nursing home, there are some simple and basic tips that can serve as a great start for encountering the poor and as a means of taking a relationship deeper. Set the right expectations. Meeting someone new, especially someone whose life experience may be quite different, can sometimes be awkward. But that should be expected and is okay.
1: Pray. Say a quick prayer, such as, "Come, Holy Spirit," and ask God to be with you as you approach someone.
0: Look someone in the eyes and offer a smile. Sometimes words aren't needed to convey you see another's dignity and care about them.
1: Begin with introducing yourself. The first gift you give to the other can be taking the introduction upon yourself. After introducing yourself, ask the other person's name and try to remember it if you encounter them again.
0: Use the HOPE acronym. Use the conversation

0: conversation topics of hobbies, occupations, places, and endearment as a means of meeting someone new or taking a relationship deeper.
1: Also, there are some things you can avoid to help make forming a relationship easier. Avoid the fix-it mentality. As soon as someone tells you something hard, try not to offer suggestions on how to fix it. Most of the time, when people share a struggle with you, they're not looking for you to solve their problems for them. More likely, they are processing it out loud so they can come to a solution on their own.
0: Avoid the preaching mentality. As in any area of life, be sure to get to know the other person. You are first there to encounter and love the person in front of you.
1: Avoid debating. Especially when you first meet someone, keep the conversation centered on each other rather than trying to persuade them about external topics. Political, religious, and moral discussions can be good and important, but in the right time and the right place.
0: Whether it may be the homeless or the homebound, by encountering the poor, we serve in a deeper, more personal way. By giving them time and attention to show they are valuable and loved, we give the poor the gift of Christ's love.
1: Building a deeper relationship with someone in poverty is often more possible when there is the opportunity of repeated encounter. But even just meeting a person a single time can be a profound opportunity to offer them the gift of Christ's love. This gift addresses the very root of poverty, that of ruptured relationships, and helps others build the most important relationship in their lives, their relationship with Christ himself. Encountering those in need is one of the most joyful experiences of the gospel. When we serve the poor, we are serving Christ himself. As Jesus told us, "Whatever you did for one of these least brothers of mine, you did for me."
0: By understanding the true nature and sources of poverty and the form poverty takes in your community, recognizing that reconciling relationships through offering Christ's love is the true solution, and knowing practically how to begin to build those relationships, individual nights and councils can have a tremendous impact on serving the poor.
1: The amazing thing is, this incredibly important work isn't difficult to do and can often be a simple extension of efforts Knights already undertake to help the poor. It can be as simple as starting a conversation at a Faith in Action program, but that simple conversation is an opportunity to offer the love of Christ himself to another in need.
2: All right, well now back to Jackie.
3: Thank you, Amy. Our next guest is award-winning singer-songwriter Sean Guerrero. Sean is bringing faith and an appeal to Jesus for freedom, healing, and restoration with his new song, Addiction. Take a listen.

0: And that was Sean Guerrero with his song Addiction. And Sean joins us from Wilmington, North Carolina. Welcome to CFN Live.
1: Hi, Jackie. How are you doing? Thank you so much for having me.
0: We're so glad that you're on because you, I love your sound. I love this rock kind of music that points us towards Jesus, saying, you know, calling out to Jesus for help in suffering. And before we kind of delve into the lyrics of your song, just tell our viewers a little bit about you and your background because it kind of sets it up for being able to kind of be so vulnerable to write a song like this, right?
1: Yeah, absolutely. So I grew up in the church, right? But I also grew up as a very shy kid that really wouldn't talk to anybody in terms of utilizing the gifts that God had given to me. But I grew up surrounded by people that were like pillars in my life, ensuring that, you know, staying in God's word and just building on that beautiful relationship with our Yeshua, with our Jesus. And so I'm very thankful for that. So having grown up in the church and building that foundation from getting a chance to serve or work as a civilian overseas in the Middle East for about close to 7.5, 8 years and getting a chance to garner various forms of experiences and getting a chance to put these into songs to offer up hope and encouragement and pointing people to Jesus. Letting them know that they're not alone, you know, the things that we deal with, and there are avenues and resources available, and so that we can have that closer walk with Jesus as God is able to see us through and into bigger and better and beautiful things, and that, you know, the storms in this life, you know, they don't last. So these are all

0: relevance that that God has blessed with in my life to be able to pour into songs to offer up to people.
1: And I love that, because then people listen to your songs and they're like, you know what, I'm not alone. And wow, yeah, I'm gonna call out, cry out to Jesus. The song Addiction that we just played, we're not, you know, maybe just talking about like drugs and alcohol, we're talking about all kind of things, right? And also PTSD, depression, all that. Can talk about the inspiration behind the song, and you know, and I know it's been out for like about a month now, right? So, and you know, what have people been saying to you about it?
0: Yeah, so it was co-written with a buddy of mine named Dylan Santiago. And again, we took collective experiences just from people that we know or we heard about or seen, read about, and put it into this song and said, okay, you know, how do we convey this message in words, pointing people to Jesus, where people are relating, connecting with the song, and then we got this song, Addiction. And I've had the opportunity to perform at different award shows and veteran events, various places. And one of the most shocking things to me that I have to admit is it's not more or less just younger folks, but it's actually some of the more older folks that have been connecting to this song. And that really shocked me, because this is a more of a rock, you know, power rock ballad. And but I've heard testimonials. I mean, I was at an event recently where a gentleman came up to me and said his wife, during the song, was crying. And I was like, oh my gosh, was this singing that bad? You know, but he said, no, you don't understand, is that they had just had an experience without going into the details there, but that they connected with, and that song just resonated with them. But that was Jesus moving through that song and putting that ministry opportunity there, even with that couple. So I've come to realize that even with a song like this, that it's not garnered to one particular age group, so to speak, or type of folks. It's something that's connecting with everybody. Because like you said earlier, it's not just substance, right? There's physical, spiritual, mental, emotional. There's all these key attributes of different forms of addiction that people face in this life, in the church, outside of the church, believers, not believers. But in essence, this song, again, it points. The objective is pointing people to Jesus, letting them know professional resources. There's resources in the church, and that you don't have to deal with these things alone, and don't have to feel shame and fear, all of these things that would try to keep you away or keep you enclosed where you feel like you can't talk about it. Because there are avenues for hope and for deliverance, for healing, for salvation, you know, all of these things. I think at some point in our life, all of us have dealt with things that have caused us to feel entrapped, right? Or feel like we can't get out, and you don't know where to go, who to turn to, how to get out of it. And that's what this song speaks to.
1: And I think, you know, just our viewers listening to you, you know, it's not just like your music. It's also you as an artist. You live this every day. I feel like we could feel that off the screen. And I was looking at your Instagram, and you were talking about this song, and something that resonated that you said to me, not to me, but you were talking to me through Instagram. but you said, you know, God loves us unconditionally. So it doesn't matter where we are in our life or how far down we are, he's going to meet us at the lowest of the lows. And it's such a beautiful reminder for us. And that's kind of, you know, what I took away from it, and also from your song as well.
0: Well, you hit the nail on the head, and it's unconditional love. And that's what Jesus did for us on the cross, right?
1: Absolutely.
0: Despite all of our sin, shame, guilt, you know, everything that God sees that's hidden, that's not hidden, yet the Lord stretched out his arms unconditionally, because he loves us. God so loved the world that he gave his only begotten son, that whosoever believes in him should not perish, but have everlasting life. And that's the message of this song. That's the message that we as believers strive to live on, and live in and through the Holy Spirit, in delivering that message of hope. And I'm excited. Thank you for reading that and capturing that. Cause that is, I mean, you know, you could have all the number one hit songs in the world, and you could do all these great things, but none of that stuff matters if you don't have Jesus.
1: That's right.
0: He is the author of our peace. So
1: absolutely. I said, Sean's talking to me right now, you know, and even though it was just his video. We're running out of time, but just briefly, and we're going to have you back on too to maybe talk about this, but you are working on a film, right? The Hidden Garden. Just briefly tell us about that, where you are in that stage, and then obviously now you're going to have to come back on.
0: Yeah. It's an inspirational faith-based drama right now. We're still trying to find secure that investor, but we've got a lot of exciting interests.

0: some strong names that are that we're in talks with, and we're very excited. Had some new developments, but thank you so much for your time with all this. This has been fantastic.
1: All right, that's so great. Sean, just point everybody where they can learn more about you, follow you on your social platforms, download your music and everything.
0: Yep, so if you go to sgmusic.us, you can find all information about touring, scheduling, new music, merch, etc. And of course, on my Facebook and Instagram, you can look up Sean Guerrero for more.
1: Perfect. Sean, thanks so much for spending some time with us today.
0: Thank you so much. God bless you guys.
1: Thank you. You too. Coming up next, Amy's going to be back with your latest news from the Vatican and around the world. And Aaron Golub, the first legally blind Division I athlete, he is here to talk about overcoming limitations with his faith-driven mindset. More CFN Live after the break.
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3: 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Catherine Kate Baumgartner has dedicated nearly 25 years to serving vulnerable individuals and families through Catholic Charities of Philadelphia, helping secure safe housing, supporting women in recovery, and assisting older adults in need. Her work reflects a deep commitment to dignity, stability, and healing.
4: People don't come to our programs because they're having a really good day. You know what I mean? People come to us because they're upset, they're broken, they're angry, they're sad, they're mad at everybody. And sometimes their family can't handle all of that. So they come to us because they know in some way that God's gonna help them. My name is Catherine Baumgartner, and I am the Assistant Director for Catholic Housing and Community Services with Catholic Charities of Philadelphia. That's my current role, but I go by Kate. I oversee senior community centers, our wellness center, our community nurse program, and this St. Mary's residence. I come back every time for the people that need us and my faith, because I know that I get to live my faith every day when I work here. The faith that all God's people are made unique and different. And I really do believe that everyone deserves support how they need it and what's unique to them and their circumstances. And all our paths are different. We all have struggles. And I just know that it's the people that I serve that keep me inspired to stay here, but it's also the people that I work alongside with in my lay ministry to serve others. The various roles that I've had here at our organization are, I started as an intern, as an undergrad intern at Holy Family College at the Northeast Family Service Center when I was 19. In 2002, I was hired as a social work tech 1, and I worked in the Community Connections Initiative program, but around 2005 I went to work, at the time they were Beacon programs, and it was a school-based after-school program, and I worked at Nativity, BVM, Parish, in the after-school program in Port Richmond before all those schools merged, and I left briefly to go to another organization, but I came back, and I went next to, from there, I went to, I worked at Immaculate Mary Nursing Home, and then in 2014, I transferred to Mercy Hospice. In 2018, they asked me to transfer to Visitation Homes. And I worked at the Bucks County Family Service Center, which within community-based services, until I transferred to my current role.

0: October 7th, 2024. The most fulfilling things that come from all the jobs and the various roles that I have are the resilience of the human spirit, because that is evident in like all the jobs that I've had. And whether that's people that I work with or that's people that we're serving, because I just think that people will always succeed and do well when they have other people around them supporting them and walking them along their heart.
1: That's true. Now back to Jackie.
2: Thank you, Amy. Aaron Golub is the first legally blind Division I athlete to play in a football game at Tulane University, and he was named a team captain. And then he went on to become an NFL free agent. And now he speaks around the world about resilience, purpose, and a faith-driven mindset to overcome limitations. And today, Aaron delivers over 100 keynote speeches a year. Let's take a look.
3: Nothing in my right eye. A pinhole in my left. That's my vision. Let me show you what I did with it.
4: Played football at Tulane University. While I was there, I was named team captain and went on to become an NFL free agent. Now I'm an entrepreneur, a speaker, and consultant. Most of us want to be great at whatever it is that we do the first second we try it, but that's not how life works. For me, it was understanding that I wasn't going to be good in the beginning. I had to go through those times and get better every day. When you can learn to deal with rejection, deal with the no's, deal with the failures, you can come out the other side.
2: What an inspiration. Aaron joins us now from Los Angeles, California. Welcome to CFN Live.
3: Thank you, Jackie.
2: Oh, it's so great to have you on. You know, we saw a little bit in that video, the perspective of like kind of that you can't really see anything, that only that pinhole. So what an incredible feat to become a Division I athlete and an NFL free agent. You know, walk us through how you even did that in your journey. It's just incredible.
3: Look, when I started playing sports, when I started playing football, I was terrible. I was a third string junior varsity athlete my sophomore year of high school. And I kind of had to take on, how do I think differently about this? What can I do with it? Because I believe the challenges we face in our life happen for us, not to us. And then also the mentality of, if I did the work that nobody else was willing to do, I would get the results that nobody else is able to get, and just do what others wouldn't do.
2: I mean, it's just incredible. Sorry, you're glitching a little bit, but we can't lose you, that's for sure. You know, it's incredible because when I was kind of reading on your journey, initially you said that being legally blind almost defined who you were, but then you figured out how to change your mindset and mentality to say that, wow, this is the best thing that ever happened to me. You know, walk us through that.
3: Look, I think so often, especially when we're growing up, our challenges define who we are, what we can do, what we think about ourselves. And the second we realize, and this is something I learned with football, what can you can control? You can only control what you can control in life. And I had to accept the fact that I was legally blind and I couldn't control that. It allowed me to realize that being legally blind happened for me. You know, I'm so grateful. I think that I was given being legally blind for a reason, and it's to help and impact others with my story.
2: Yeah, absolutely. And that's kind of what you do now, right? You go around speaking about this, kind of opening people's eyes, perspectives, maybe changing the way that they live and they work through challenges in their lives as well, right?
3: Absolutely. No, I'm on the road all the time. I got back from Nebraska late last night. I head to Ohio tomorrow. So I'm constantly on the road.
2: I mean, it's just amazing. Talk about how your faith played a role in your journey to kind of be so successful that you are today.
3: It allowed me to realize how it's happening for me. Most of us look at our challenges and say they're happening to us, and why me? And, you know, my faith is that, you know, God gave me being legally blind to help and impact others. And you know, you're only going to go through the challenges that you face in your life if you can handle them. And it was given to me not only because I could handle it, but because I could use it to help so many other people. I mean, I speak to tens of thousands of people every single year. I'm doing so many events, and using it to impact others is incredible.
2: Yeah, and I can only imagine the feedback that you get from people. Maybe it's just one person that you're impacting in the audience, but I'm sure for you that makes all the difference. Talk about some of the feedback that you've gotten, you know, when you're talking around the country about your story and inspiring others.
3: I believe that a great speaker is someone who can go to an event with hundreds, thousands of people there and make it feel like you're directly speaking to one person.

0: And that's what my focus is. You know, I go into companies, to schools, to conferences all over, and the feedback's always incredible. You know, it's amazing to hear people come up to me after and tell me their story, their journey, their challenges, and how it related to them and how it helps them overcome those, reach out to me after the event. It's incredible being able to use it to help and just make a difference in others' lives.
1: Yeah, absolutely. I saw in one of the videos, I guess, is this something you do all the time? You bring the goggles and have someone in the audience put them on and gives the perspective of what you can see or can't see, and then try to have them catch a ball. Walk us through that and you know, the reaction to those, that drill, I guess, what would you call it?
0: Yeah, it's a fun activity. I wouldn't say I do it every event, but most events, most people want to do it. It's a fun exercise. It can be used to teach resilience, perspective, leadership, depending on what the goal is. But it's a great way to step into someone else's shoes.
1: Yeah, absolutely. Your final thoughts, you know, for people watching and them wanting, you know, to be inspired, maybe they're doubting themselves, and incorporating also their faith into trusting on God and the challenges they face and how they can persevere amidst those challenges.
0: When you can take a look at your challenge and take a step back and ask yourself how you can learn from it and how you can grow from it instead of worrying about it, that's when you start to change your perspective about it. Because if you consistently find ways to learn from it, you can eventually accept it and understand why it was placed in your life. And I think that makes the biggest difference.
1: Absolutely. So everyone can go to your website, because you do speak engagements all over the place, aarongolub.com. They can learn more about you. They could, you know, write you an email, request an appearance and everything. And there's your Instagram site as well. So everybody give a nice follow. Aaron, you're such an inspiration. Thank you so much for spending some time with us today.
0: Thank you.
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1: You know, in that Vincent J. Russo segment, I saw that you were trying to catch the
6: the
1: camera angle.
6: I was going to sneak behind the couch and, like, secretly take it.
1: It's so funny. All right, we just want to tell our viewers, New York City is getting ready to host the annual Al Smith Dinner. That's happening tomorrow, Thursday, October 15th, at the Waldorf Astoria. The charitable event will feature and honor Archbishop Ronald Hicks of New York, Cardinal Timothy Dolan, Archbishop Emeritus, and NYPD Commissioner Jessica Tisch. The dinner raises funds to support women and children in need. And of course, CFN, we're going to be there to cover the event and capture the highlights of the evening. It's always a wonderful dinner.
6: Oh, gosh.
1: I don't go, but Monsignor tells me.
6: Well, he's going to be there to see him with Cardinal Dolan and interviewing. That's always a good time.
1: Absolutely, absolutely. And we will be here. All right. That is it for today's show. We hope you'll join us again tomorrow right after the Mass. I'm Jackie Lucas.
6: And I'm Amy McGorry. Thanks for joining us.

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0: We remember today St. Callistus, Pope and martyr. Interesting, like, not only his papacy, but before his papacy, the journey to priesthood, the journey to religious life involved him being a banker. It also involved him actually being a slave at one point, huh?
1: It's amazing. I like at St. Paul outside the walls, the Basilica, just to look up at the portrayals and mosaic of all the great popes. And of course, St. Callistus died, they estimate, about 222 AD. So these great Pope Roman martyrs, he's buried on the Aurelian Way, he was buried there, are just a point of reference for us that from the very beginning, people were willing to die for their faith. And in their papal leadership, they were willing to die for their faith.
0: Absolutely. Great examples. And again, part of our history, part of our family history, which is so important.
2: Throughout our lives, the church has been there to guide us, help us grow in the faith. At our baptism, we were welcomed into God's family and our church in the presence of our loved ones. At our first Holy Communion, we received Christ's precious body and blood alongside our parish community. At our confirmation, we were sealed with the Holy Spirit and received His gifts. In holy matrimony, we witnessed husbands and wives join together as one as they became living examples of Catholic unity and love. Through the sacrament of reconciliation, we confess our sins and receive forgiveness and healing through Christ's mercy. In the sacrament of holy orders, we watch men answer God's call to the priesthood and diaconate, ensuring that our parishes are vibrant for generations to come. We too are called to help build the kingdom of God here on Long Island, to ensure that our parishes will be here for our children and their children. Your gifts have helped seminarians in their formation, assisted the various ministries of the diocese to spread the faith to others, inspired the youth and young adults of Long Island as they grow in their faith, helped support the needy through Catholic Charities. Your gifts to your parish have helped with maintenance and upkeep of the church building, created various ministries and events that nourish the faith of your fellow parishioners, and various other necessities that have kept your parish going for years. Your gifts have always made a difference, but few gifts will ever make such a generational impact as giving through your will. When you give through your will, you help create the special moments that you experienced in your life for future generations. When you remember the church in your will, you are doing your part to spread the faith. You are creating a strong foundation for the future church in your community and across the island. Thank you for your gift. Thank you for the legacy you are leaving behind. 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

0: Welcome to Encounter. I'm Monsignor Jim Vlaughan, along with Bishop John Barris, the Bishop of the Diocese of Rockville Center. As students begin a new academic year at the Catholic University of America, Bishop Barris has offered a pastoral letter entitled Striving for Wholeness and Holiness, offering 12 points of advice for living a life rooted in faith, purpose, and holiness. Today, we'll take a closer look at the bishop's message and what it means for students with Dr. Peter Kilpatrick, who's the president of Catholic University of America, and Father Aquinas Guillebeau, who is the university chaplain. Welcome. I'm glad you guys are with us today, too.
1: Great to be with you, Monsignor.
2: Thank you.
0: So, Bishop, you're the vice chairman of Catholic University of America, and this letter actually makes a lot of sense and kind of fit in

0: beautifully with this new academic year for the students. Can you tell us a little bit how that came about and the inspiration behind it?
1: Well, we all have a great love for our university students, and so much happens during a person's college years. They're open to existential questions and exploring them. I am so privileged to work with President Peter Kilpatrick and Father Aquinas Gilbo and the faculty, staff, and board of CUA, because it's a Pope Leo XIV talks about the missionary conversion of Catholic parishes, universities, hospitals. I see it up close at the Catholic University of America. And President Kilpatrick and Father Aquinas Gilbo, they're so articulate about their faith. They model the faith so powerfully. And so this letter to incoming students and their parents, it's as important that the parents get it. And it was in the Tower of the Catholic University of America newspaper, student newspaper. So it had a good range of people receiving it. And basically, it tries to distill for a university student, how do they grow in their Catholic faith over their 4 years at university? And the key points are, be radically faithful to the Sunday Mass, have a Eucharistic spirit, because the Eucharist is the true way of all our loves upon earth, but it's also the true way of our educational career and vocational path as well. Pray daily, especially, you know, we want our Catholic University of America students to be deeply biblical, to be involved in that ruminating prayer over sacred scripture every day. Embrace and live the Ten Commandments. It's, you know, just the moral compass of liberating objective Catholic moral truth grounded in the Ten Commandments, grounded in our teaching on the gospel of life, the family, the human family, our Catholic social justice teaching. Make frequent use of the sacrament of penance, how important confession is to the university student. Have a deep devotion to the Holy Spirit leading you and guiding you. Say three words every day, come Holy Spirit. The corporal and spiritual works of mercy, we ask our Catholic University of students to be involved in really living the faith, professing it, but showing it in concrete deeds, kind of the little way of St. Therese of Lisieux. Sanctify your academic work, that, you know, that understanding with St. Joseph the Worker and St. Jose Maria Escriva, that our academic work, when it's done with care, and it begins with a prayer, you know, something as simple as a Hail Mary, an Our Father, or a Glory Be, and then uniting that time of real concentrated work for the glory of God and the sanctification of the student herself or himself. And then building authentic friendships. You know, Catholic University has a great network of French, intergenerational friendship, and once again, the Eucharist and the scriptures are the true way of beautiful friendships. We ask our Catholic University of America students to have the goal of coming out of CUA with lifelong, powerful friendships. Also learn to articulate the Catholic faith, the importance of being able to give a witness for the faith that is within them. So that Catholic connection between the intellect, the heart, the soul, and being with the gifts God has given us, being able to express our Catholic faith. Of course, the critical thing is to witness to it, but words count as well. Conversation counts as well. It's key to apostolate. Explore the Catholic intellectual tradition. President Kilpatrick's going to give an update on CUA's entrance in the public square of artificial intelligence and supporting Pope Leo the 14th in his Magnifica Humanitas. And then carry the cross for justice, the importance of Catholic University of America students being on the front lines in terms of contemplation, but also on the social justice issues of the day, being informed and witnessing to them. And of course, the gospel of life. And of course, with that incredible Basilica of the Immaculate Conception, a devotion to Our Lady.
0: It's beautiful. I mean, it outlines so beautifully the Catholic life that not only young people, that we're all called to. Dr. Kilpatrick, how does it fit into the environment of Catholic University of America at this moment in its history?

0: Well, I think we're at a privileged moment with a real renewal of spiritual life in America. Our students come to us in 2026 really hungry for exactly what Bishop Barris outlines in his pastoral letter. And as he mentioned, Pope Leo has asked us to really be missionaries to advance and spread the faith. So I think it comes at a special moment. You know, Pope St. John Paul talked about the springtime of evangelization, and I think for the last 30 years we've been asking ourselves, when will the flowers start blooming? And I think they're blooming right now.
1: Yeah, we're starting to see that. You're absolutely right. It's exciting. Father Aquinas, I think this would probably be a great assist to the great work you're doing at Catholic University of America, huh?
2: We were thrilled to get Bishop Barris's letter over the summer, and we worked hard to distribute it through electronic media, through emails. We handed it out in printed form to students and parents at orientation. And as Bishop Barris mentioned, the letter in its entirety appeared in the orientation edition of The Tower, the student newspaper. So it's gotten wide distribution and a really welcome reception. I heard, especially from parents, that this is not something they expected when dropping their child off at Catholic University, that one of the first things they'd be given is a letter from one of the bishops on the board of the university, welcoming them to campus, but also encouraging them to live the 4 years on campus well, not to see college as a kind of pause in their life of maturing, both in body and soul, but especially the faith, that the 4 years of college are incredibly important for growing in faith, hope, and charity, and service, and all of the things that Bishop Barris mentions in his letter. So yes, we are very grateful to have his letter at hand and to refer to and to offer to students as a guide as they settle in here on campus.
1: And I would assume of these 12 points, they're all on some level already happening on campus. So in a sense, this is sort of highlighting and maybe, empowering young people to live them even more vibrantly, huh?
2: I always welcome anytime one of the bishops want to come and confirm what it is that we're already doing. And so we thank Bishop Barris for that. But it's a challenge too to keep it up, right? I mean, you can sometimes, the ebb and flow of the academic year, there's no stasis in the spiritual life. And so there's always ups and downs, some things you're stronger in, some things you're weaker in. But having in this letter all 12 points so well articulated and laid out, it just gives us all a touchstone to see not only how we're doing as a university and a faculty and a staff, but also to touch in to check in with our students to make sure that they have what they need in growing in their not only personal relationship with the Lord and His church, but doing so together. In that missionary spirit.
3: President Kilpatrick and Father Aquinas, give us a little bit of a strategic view. A Bush School of Business student, a Conway School of Nursing student, an engineering student, a liberal arts student, or our premier Catholic philosophy and theology department. How Give us a strategic vision of Catholic campus ministry at CUA and your roles in cultivating that.
0: We have special microcultures in each of our schools. But what's really beautiful, I think, about all of our schools on campus is we have very deeply committed Catholic professors who are attempting to integrate the faith into their coursework. So, for example, Professor Jeffrey Herman in mechanical engineering is teaching a course this semester in the modes of intellection in engineering and how they integrate with things like intuitive knowledge that could only come from God, and how we understand, for example, human consciousness in the role of analysis and engineering. Very Catholic engineering course. I doubt you would see that at many other universities.

0: universities. And we do that all throughout the university. In the Bush School of Business, as you know, there's a very heavy emphasis on learning about and cultivating and imbuing our students with virtue, helping them understand where they're strong, where they could be stronger. So the strategy, I think, truly is to integrate faith with reason, as Pope St. John Paul asked us in Ex Corde Ecclesiae.
1: Yeah, President Kilpatrick gives a great vision there of how that takes place in the classroom. Outside of the classroom, I think it's one of the great features of Catholic University that the deans and the faculty of our professional schools, but also arts and sciences and theology and philosophy, reach out to us, to the chaplains, and bring us in at certain moments of the year. So first of all, we just have a very robust liturgical schedule on campus. And so we just have faculty and staff and students coming to masses, coming together for mass every day and on Sundays. But to speak to President Kilpatrick's point about the microcultures within the schools, they've all developed little ceremonies and little traditions that they mark throughout the academic year to help the students along and bringing in an element of belief and faith in those. So, for example, in the nursing school, there's the blessing of the hand ceremony for our students. For our engineering students, there's the blessing of the hard hats and their safety vests as they begin their internships. There's also in the architecture school, I'm called in at the beginning of each semester to just give a general blessing to the building and to the faculty, staff, and students, and we enjoy a lunch together. And so that's happening at all year long, various schools, integrating faith and reason in a culture, in a life together, that's not just instrumental for the building up of the mind or learning of a skill, but to form the whole person and the whole community around faith and reason.
2: We're going to take a quick break. We'll be back with more right after this.

0: Dear humans, this is an adoption campaign, but it's not for me, or Mr. Buttons, or Frank over there. 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
6: Welcome back to Encounter. Bishop, you recommended four books that Father Aquinas has kind of inserted in the letter in a sense that kind of really underlines what you're doing here, right?
7: Exactly. For instance, St. Augustine's Confessions, perennially critical to the mission of the church, but especially critical in this pontificate of Pope Leo XIV, C.S. Lewis's Mere Christianity, a true classic, and then Joseph Pieper's two books, Faith, Hope, and Love, and the Four Cardinal Virtues. Father Aquinas is going to explain to us why they made the list of recommendations and homework from the Bishop of Rockville Center.
8: Well, thank you again, Bishop Barris, for allowing me to make that recommendation. I'm a moral theologian by training, and so I find Joseph Pieper's works incredibly accessible, but also tremendously enlightening, especially for any young man or young woman who wants to know more about virtue and more about happiness. And virtue is the means to happiness. And so Joseph Pieper, he was a mid-20th century German philosopher, Catholic, who really in the devastating days after the Second World War tried to bring the great Catholic tradition, the great scholastic tradition, the intellectual tradition of St. Thomas Aquinas to bear on really a population in Europe that was

0: looking for hope, looking for light, looking for a new way forward. And he proposed to them again ancient classical Christian wisdom to grow in faith, hope, and charity, in prudence, justice, fortitude, and temperance. And that's what he does in a, again, very accessible, very engaging way in these books. I think for every university student, this has to be top of mind. How do I form myself, not only in mind to be a good citizen and to hold down a job and support a family? That's incredibly important. But how do I become a good human being? How do I perfect in me the image of God that I am, that the Lord has made me to be? And that's through the theological virtues of faith, hope, and charity, and the cardinal virtues, again, of prudence, justice, fortitude, and temperance.
1: You know, Dr. Kilpatrick, Bishop Barris's letter encourages students to build authentic friendship. Can you talk about your observation of authentic friendships on campus and even beyond people's time at Catholic University of America?
2: Yes, I think Father Aquinas gave a good account of why it's so important to study Piper and the theological and cardinal virtues. But that's not a solitary job. You know, the way we grow in virtue is through friendship. Being Christ to each other is really the way that people understand how I can improve in my faith, hope, and love, and how I can improve in my cardinal virtues. And so, the scripture says that, a true friend, I think it's in Proverbs, a true friend leads you to the good. And a true friend holds you accountable to the good. This has been a pet project of mine to really try and encourage the students to identify people who need a friend. When we begin our academic year, it is often the case that a very large percentage of our students are outgoing and gregarious and easily find friends. But there's always a subpopulation who, for whatever reason, perhaps their temperament, their personality, they struggle a little bit to make close friends early in their time here. And so we really encourage that. I think it's a really important dimension of growing as a person. And after all, Jesus did say, love the Lord your God with all your heart and your neighbor as yourself. And that's what friendship is.
3: President Kilpatrick, the Catholic University of America in Washington, D.C. is really on the cutting edge of Catholic ethical discernment of the deployment of artificial intelligence, robotics, and digitalization. Could you outline where we're at and where we're going at CUA?
2: Yeah, Bishop Barris, that's a great question. We care a lot about artificial intelligence. And by the way, it's a misnomer. It's not really intelligence. It's a computer program. But it's powerful. It scours the internet and it finds strings of words, and it can be a great productivity enhancement. But what it can't do, and actually it dovetails with Father Aquinas's point about Joseph Pieper, artificial intelligence cannot be virtuous. It's a technology. And so humans have to be virtuous. And the other thing I would say is artificial intelligence can't judge or decide anything. It's really important that we help our students understand the responsibility that they have to question, to judge, and to take responsibility for any use of technology that they make, whether it be looking something up on their iPhone or whether it be using Opus 4.8 on Claude. You have to assume responsibility and you have to judge prudentially and wisely really use all of your human faculties so that you ensure that good comes from your use of the technology.
1: Father Aquinas, I was struck at the very end with the bishop's simple but profound point, go to Mary. And I was thinking about that Marian devotion on campus and how you see Marian devotion develop and play itself out in the lives of the students there. Can you speak to that a little bit?
0: I'm very impressed with the

level of devotion that the students already bring to campus. And it's a really joy. It's a huge joy for us as the chaplains to be able to receive that, to nurture it, to foster it, and help it to grow. One area, obviously, is Marian devotion. So when I came to campus, one of the first things I did was to institute a daily rosary on campus, and that's led by our campus council of the Knights of Columbus. We also have the Salve sung all the time.

0: Our Lady all over campus. It's hard to walk by any of them and not see at least one or two students there already, just in a quiet moment of prayer or praying the rosary. And so, just following up on our Lord's intention, right? And what he provided for the church, even at the hour of his death, giving his mother to the church, as our mother. That's integral to the life of faith, and it's integral to the mission we have here at Catholic University, certainly to deepen discipleship, missionary discipleship in the Lord Jesus, but doing so in and with and through the prayer and maternal care of Our Lady.
1: You know, I had an interesting thought too, and this may get the two of you in trouble. So I just see who wants to answer this. Like, if there was going to be a 13th point, what would be your 13th point? I have one I think that I would throw in, but say yours. What do you think?
2: Yeah, I love that question. My 13th point would be, do all of these 12 points that Bishop Barris recommends and do them with joy in your heart.
3: Nice.
2: It's very easy, I think, for our students who are so very deeply committed to their faith and so serious about their faith, to not always manifest the joy that comes from knowing that you're, God's daughter or son, beloved daughter or son. And so a real fruit of the Holy Spirit that, as Bishop Barris says, come Holy Spirit prayer every day, is joy. So my admonition would be, do all these 12 things with a lot of joy.
3: Nice.
0: Mine, my recommendation might be a little more mundane. I would say get adequate sleep. On a college
3: Human
0: campus.
3: formation.
0: Right. So if you follow the 12 steps as Bishop Barris has laid them out, then one should be a person of calm and of peace and can rest well and sleep. College campuses are not known for as places of rest. There's a lot of FOMO in our students, as they call it, fear of missing out. And so even after at the end of a very busy day in the classroom and a very busy maybe social life at night, there's still more that they want to engage and want to do. And I think there's something about the Lord, calling the disciples aside to rest at the end of a day. I think there's just a peace and a joy and a calm from knowing the Lord, knowing that you're loved by him, that even as an anxious college student, you can, at a decent hour, lay your head on your pillow, and have confidence that you lived well today, and that by God's grace, you're going to live well again
1: I don't miss the
0: tomorrow. So that
1: all-nighters.
0: would be one of my recommendations.
1: I don't miss them.
3: Father Aquinas and President Kilpatrick, I've been impressed. CUA is about the integration of the Catholic faith. Our VP, our athletic director, Kevin Robinson, the team play between President Kilpatrick, Father Aquinas, and our Division III athletes who happen to have very high grade point averages and are integrating the Catholic faith on our athletic fields and courts. It's a real inspiration. Your thoughts?
2: As I like to say, we're not disembodied intellects. We're whole persons. And boys, as your body goes, so goes your soul, your mind, your emotions. And so I really very much believe in being physically fit and active. And it's just wonderful to see our athletes really embrace the whole person dimension of their education. And so I'm a big fan of Kevin Robinson and our athletics programs, and I've been very impressed with the quality of people that he's brought to our campus, but also the care with which we're feeding them in their faith, in leadership, and in integration.
1: That's my 13th point. Integrate, integrate, integrate. There it is. It's great. Go ahead.
0: I'm sorry.
1: Go ahead.
0: Oh, no, I was going to say, when I got to campus, I mean, one of the things I noticed is something that Bishop Barris would certainly know as a former college athlete, is that college athletics is really its own

0: culture on any campus, because of the time you have to spend practicing and competing, you really get to know your coach and the athletic department, and your team is really your college cohort, right? And so when I got to campus a few years ago, I recognized that, and that we had very few athletes participating in the wider life of the campus. Why? Well, because they had their own culture and their own cohorts within the athletic department. That's when I realized we can't expect the athletes to come to us. We have to go to them. And so we flooded the zone, full court press, you know, on our athletic center, and some chaplains there, the seminarians there, student leaders there, working with the athletic director, working with the coaches, developing small groups, developing the Alpha program for our athletes, which is a catechetical and retreat program that we've re-engineered specifically for our student athletes, and we're seeing great fruit born of that. Now I do see, in a way I didn't see 5 years ago, our student athletes participating in the wider life of campus, especially coming to Mass during the week and on weekends, and participating in service. And so that's been beautiful to see. The real integration, not just of the academy with the life of faith, but also our athletics with the life of faith.
1: Dr. Kilpatrick, give us the website so people can visit and learn more about the various programs, and especially this great opportunity for young people.
2: 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But you can also go to CUA.edu, which is CatholicUniversityOfAmerica.edu. So that's our homepage, and from there you can navigate to all of our schools, to campus ministry, to athletics, you know, really, I think we have 30,000 pages on our website. So it's pretty extensive.
3: 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And it's a great opportunity for you to take the letter and bring it to them. Our Catholic University of America is about the evangelization of the nation and the world.
1: Well said. Thank you both for being with us today. Glad you were with us. And we continue to pray for the great work that's going on down at CUA.
2: Thank you, Monsignor Vlon. Wonderful to be with you and Bishop Barris.
1: Thank you.
0: Thank you so much. We appreciate the prayers.
1: For Bishop John Barris, I'm Monsignor Jim Vlon. We thank you for joining our discussion today. For more information on Encounter, to read the letter yourself, go to cfntv.org. God bless everybody. We'll see you next time.

Hello and welcome to our program Where God Weeps, a program where we speak about the situation of the suffering and persecuted church around the world. Zimbabwe is a landlocked country in the south of the African continent that borders with Mozambique to the east, Botswana to the west, Zambia to the north, and South Africa to the south. After gaining independence in 1980, the country gradually descended into crisis after a brief period of seeming prosperity. Today, it is a desperately poor country with the effects of hyperinflation and mass unemployment, fueling many of its social

0: issues. Today, it is my privilege to welcome to our program Monsignor Rudolf Jandoro, Bishop of the Diocese of Gwure. Your Excellency, welcome to our program.
1: Thank you very much.

0: Your Excellency, you were born in Zimbabwe and then you were ordained and then you became a bishop. Tell us a little bit of your personal story.
1: Thank you very much. I'm Bishop Rudolf Nyandoro. I was born in Gweru city. My father was working as a soldier in the Air Force of Zimbabwe at Thornhill in Gweru. My mother was also working in Gweru as a nurse at the General Hospital. After completing my minor seminary, I went to Chimanimani for further education there, also for spiritual formation. And I was ordained a priest on the 19th of December, 1998.
0: Where is Gweru exactly in the, just if you can help us to identify in the territory of Zimbabwe, where is Gweru?
1: Yes, Gweru is in the middle of the country, actually.
0: Right in the middle.
1: Yes, that's the capital city of Midlands. Is right in the middle of the country.
0: What kind of landscape are we talking about? Is this savanna? It is desert? Is it bush? What kind of landscape?
1: I can say Gweru is bush. Well, when we talk geographically, it is in region 3. Where there are minerals, but a lot of farming is being done there, agriculture and also cattle ranching.
0: And now tell us about the people. The people are mostly dedicated to farming, to agriculture, or to mining.
1: Yes, Gweru is a city of industry.
0: Industry.
1: Yes. Because of chrome surrounding Gweru, because there is Shurugwi, they mine chrome there, and there are also gold mining areas surrounding Gweru. So many people are working in those industries of mining, but now these industries have gone down due to economic situation, and the economic situation is not stable.
0: But the resources are still there, the chrome.
1: Yes, chrome. We have chrome in Shurugwi. They are still mining it. And also gold. The unfortunate part now is that we have gold panners, those who are looking for survival skills, you know, how to survive by doing something like their own mining, individual mining, like that, to survive, you know.
0: And that's very risky, I'm assuming.
1: It is.
0: Not only for their security, but health-wise must be also very dangerous.
1: It is very risky, and sometimes they even injure one because they don't have machines.
0: So, right.
1: And also they scramble for these minerals, and they can even kill each other. You know? So it's not a healthy situation for them.
0: Right, and I read that even very young people, I mean, well, children really, get involved in the mining sometimes.
1: Yes, school children, yes. Some even, refuse to go to further their education because they see that they can live well with when they
0: If they do find service. A little bit of the...
1: Yes, if they do mining, yes.
0: Now, Your Excellency, we hear constantly about the poverty in Zimbabwe, but what are we talking about when we talk about poverty levels?
1: Yes, most of our people survive on subsistence farming. And sometimes the rain pattern is very scarce or erratic, I can say. So sometimes they don't get enough to survive on because the harvest is poor. And also to have their cattle, of course they have cattle, but they also need
0: to
1: feed themselves. They need to feed the cattle. So if they don't have enough rainfall, it becomes very difficult for them.
0: Now, this has changed lately, Your Excellency, the rainy season, or it has been like this forever?
1: No, it looks like we are affected by climate change because the pattern of rainfall has changed completely.
0: It has changed.
1: It has completely.
0: It was not like it is
1: now. Yeah, the seasons are no longer reliable. Like now, winter time, sometimes it was hot, sometimes it was extremely cold. And Gweru is well known for being very cold because being in the middle of the country, and also it's a high place. But weather patterns are always changing. Sometimes we receive rain continuously, and it destroys even the property of people.
0: Right.
1: Yes, and washing away the fields. And then after people, you know, when they get that hope that they are going to plant, they can plant after germination of crops. There comes continuous heat, sunshine. So it becomes a problem.
0: As you said, it's very erratic.
1: Erratic, yes.
0: Now, under these circumstances, Your Excellency, tell us about your people. I mean, what is the faith like of your people in the diocese of Gweru?
1: The majority of
0: the population in Zimbabwe, they are Christians, right?
1: Yes, they are Christians. Well, but among those Christians, we have different denominations. Many of them are coming as indigenous churches, you know, coming from those mainline churches like Catholic Church, Methodist,
0: Lutheran,
1: Anglicans. So they are also coming what we call the apostolic sects or Pentecostals. Mm-hmm. They are starting all their own churches as well, but they are all Christians, I can say. Well, we are also having some Muslims coming up. They are a small number.
0: Now, I guess every time that we talk with bishops from Africa, we hear of the big challenge that is formation of faith. For the people, this is the case also in Gweru.
1: Yes, it is true. Formation of faith. Yes, we need more time with the people to be engaged in the teaching of the church and that they work together. So I think we need that very much.
0: Do you have a solid body of catechists to do this task?
1: We wish to have that, but resources don't allow us. You know that our catechists, we have those what we call voluntary catechists.
0: Yes.
1: And

0: sometimes, well, they do, but they are not so motivated because we have nothing also to give them so that they can work. Also, you see, when they leave their families and they have more time in the church, when they go back, they need something to eat or to buy something
1: Of
0: also.
1: course.
0: So when they come to the church and work there full time, they are not motivated actually. Of course, they try, but some of them are going down, you know. Because they think of working for their families.
1: When we were talking with your brother Bishop Unlovu,
0: Yes.
1: we mentioned the challenge and the difficulty of migration. Are you living that drama also in
0: Yes,
1: Gweru?
0: because of unemployment and poverty. We are having many families that are disintegrated now. You see, maybe the father going to South Africa, Namibia, our neighboring countries to look for jobs, and they can even go outside even to Europe and other countries to look for jobs. So the families are left with maybe, say, a mother or their children on their own. It becomes very difficult because the breadwinners are not are always running around looking for something to eat for the children.
1: Of course, if you only have food for your children, that's the
0: Yes.
1: first thing that you want to do.
0: Yes, so the situation is very difficult. We have families that have no mother, that have no father, child-headed families. And sometimes this causes more problems because
1: Of course.
0: they are left with maybe maids and so they are not so committed also. And you know, when these children grow, they are not so controlled,
1: Right.
0: and they lack that bond from the mother and the father.
1: And is the church doing something about it, Your Excellency? Some kind of pastoral programs to attend to these broken families and neglected children?
0: Yes, we are trying to find ways, but it's very difficult
1: Of course.
0: when the country itself is not providing for its people. It becomes very difficult for the church to come in. Of course, there is advocacy when we preach to say, okay, families, please try to live together. But they don't respond to say, Father, how do you want us to survive? Because we need
1: Yes.
0: food, and if we stay at home, we have nothing. So the cause for their migration actually is to look for jobs so that they continue surviving, or even to fend for their families.
1: Without getting into politics, because this is not the topic of our conversation, but there has been a lot of turmoil in recent years in Zimbabwe. With the government and the population being very angry about corruption in government and all that. How do you live this in your diocese in Gweru?
0: Yeah, it's really difficult because the political situation, of course, is you know when people are not working together and they are rankles, maybe violence and so on here and there. So you always live in fear. Sometimes you are not free to say what

0: what you want to say.
1: Yes.
0: Because of insecurity, you know. And we try even to tell our people to just to engage with leaders and try to see what they want, you know. But we also try to engage even with these leaders also to say our views as the church, and how we want the country to be led, you know. Like we write pastoral letters as conference, and we also engage with some of the leaders. Like we have the arm of CCJP, you know, Justice and Peace. We try to engage. Even last time I'm in charge of CCJP, so we're engaging with the military, the police, the soldiers. So we are saying, well, let's engage with our people and try to be peaceful as much as we can. But you know, sometimes these people also listen to the commands. Sometimes the will is there, but it also depends who is leading them. If he's for peace, maybe that will help.
1: Your Excellency, then why would you say that is the main challenge that you have in your diocese? I mean, we've talked about a lot of difficulties here, but
0: yes.
1: for you as a pastor, as a shepherd of souls, what do you think, what do you consider the main challenge?
0: My main challenge in the diocese these days is how to support my priests.
1: How many do you have?
0: I have 67. You know, these priests, we are not, they get something from the parishes. Parishes and missions. But because these parishes and missions have nothing enough to give to their families, the priests will eventually come to me, Bishop, we are there. We have nothing to eat. I don't have transport.
1: How do you feel, Your Excellency, when one of your, that you know that they're giving their life, their all their effort, and they come to you and say, I can't continue because I don't have food.
0: I feel helpless, because then I start to discuss with the priest, look, this is our situation. Let's try to survive with what we have, the little we have. But it is very difficult to convince them, because, well, they know that the bishop doesn't have also, but this is the situation we are in, that I can't provide for my priests. And they are not motivated to even to do their work, you know. Well, we have so many missions and so many faithful, but it becomes very difficult.
1: Do you rely in foreign help? I mean, are there any organizations that help you to support your priests?
0: Yes, yes, we used to have maybe subsidies, but they were reduced. And we try also to write, you know, to our funding partners. So sometimes we get little, but yeah, sometimes we don't get. Mm-hmm. Yeah, but yeah, also as a bishop who is still growing in the system, I'm not very very old and experienced, you know. Maybe I need more exposure to me if there are more who can assist us from outside.
1: Yes, and it is a real tragedy, Your Excellency, because, you know, Zimbabwe at some point was known as the breadbasket of Africa, because you were producing so much and the economy was going
0: yes,
1: so well.
0: Yes.
1: And then this

0: curse of corruption really did major damage. But even among this situation, you have vocations? Young men still feel a call to the priesthood?
1: Yes, we have, as I'm talking, we have 24 who are at the seminary.
0: You
1: And
0: have 24 seminarians.
1: yes, we have levels of this formation at the seminary, pre-major seminary, and then the philosophers and the theologians. We have them, but you know, I was just recently, I haven't paid, fully paid the school fees for these seminarians, and each one needs $600
0: For a year,
1: per semester, no?
0: a semester.
1: Yes. So I have to go back to the people, first to the priests who are not having, no, to campaign or to go to the parishioners, say, bring something so that we can pay for our seminarians. So we have seminarians, the vocations we still have, but to support them to go on with their formation is also a problem.
0: Your Excellency, this is a very personal question. How do you keep your faith alive? How do you keep hope alive when you see these challenges and maybe you don't see the response that you would like to have? What keeps you out of despair?
1: Yes, for me, I have a motto that as long as I live, there is hope, you know, and the best way out is always through. You know, we try by all means to preach to our people. We go on, let's go on, things will one day improve. So we keep on instilling hope in our people, in our priests, to say, okay, this is the situation, but it won't last forever. Things will change. So we keep on to be hopeful, you know.
0: You know, something that we have some teams that we send around for to do documentaries in all around the world. And I have the opportunity to review a lot of these images. And it's always fascinating and very inspiring, very moving to see these masses in African countries full of joy, full of faith, you know, a very live faith with all the elements of the regional culture, with their dresses and everything. And they might be in very, very, very difficult situations, but the faith still glows.
1: Yes, that's really true. Our people are very faithful. You see, they were affected by COVID-19 because priests could not reach them. But when COVID went down, most of them came back to the church, and our churches are full again. And they sing, you know, with enthusiasm. You can see that they are very dynamic, and with the African dance. They like it, drums and so on. They are very happy, though they are poor, but yeah, they appreciate their life very well.
0: They want to glorify God.
1: Yes.
0: What can we do for you as the Bishop of Gwaru?
1: As a bishop of Gweru, as I have told you that I have a problem with my priests to support them. If only I could have some funds to help in that sustenance, you know, of my priests. The second one is we need a pastoral center, you know, where we gather, and we have

0: a place already my predecessor had located a place for that Bishop Mnyongani. But we want to build a pastoral center for where our people can gather and do activities, for our main functions. They can come and maybe retreat, or these associations coming there and do their activities, faith activities. But we have not yet started the land we have, but no funds to
1: You need
0: start.
1: the funds to
0: To
1: start a
0: start,
1: construction.
0: yes.
1: Well, Your Excellency, thank you very much for dedicating this time to us. And I hope that really with our audience and our viewers, they will feel moved to help and support
0: Thank you very much.
1: the church
0: Thank you
1: in
0: very much.
1: Zimbabwe.
0: Thank you very much.
1: And thank you. Thank you, ladies and gentlemen, for being with us in another program of Where God Weeps. If you want to know more about the work that the church is doing in Zimbabwe, we encourage you to contact the information at the end of this program. Thank you, and God bless.

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0: Can't you just feel it? The conflict is becoming apparent in our culture. It reminds me of those words of John Paul II. We're now living in the final confrontation between the gospel and the anti-gospel, between the church and the anti-church, between Christ and the antichrist. And if we don't choose to know God's word, to believe God's word, and follow God's word, we're going to be a sitting duck for all kinds of confusion, all kinds of disorder. Those are really important choices that people have to make.
1: And these choices are difficult. Who am I going to marry? What kind of life am I going to live? How am I going to raise my kids? What am I going to do with my time, my talent, and my treasure? And I have to make a choice today. Jesus says to each one of us, I came that you might have life and have it to the full. The question is, do we want it?
0: Hey, welcome to another week of The Choices We Face. It is our joy, Peter and myself, to share with you each week just wonderful things from the Word of God that can so strengthen us. These are the things that strengthen us. These are the things that inspire us, and we're so happy we can share them with you. What we're going to see today, Peter, is Africa. Bishop Scott McCaig and I were in Africa a while ago, and we did a retreat for 500 priests, and

0: Bishop Scott's talks were amongst the best I've ever heard.
1: He's good. He's
0: really good. I felt a little inspired myself, but you can judge for yourself. We're going to have a little rolling from my talk to the priest in Africa.
1: Okay, good.
2: When you look at what the Catechism of the Catholic Church says, it's pretty interesting. Section 675 of the Catechism. Before Christ's second coming, the Church must pass through a final trial that will shake the faith of many believers. This is a reference to Luke chapter 18 and Matthew chapter 24. The persecution that accompanies her pilgrimage on earth, and there's lots of scripture passages there, will unveil the mystery of iniquity in the form of a religious deception offering men an apparent solution to their problems at the price of apostasy from the truth. The supreme religious deception is that of the Antichrist, a pseudo-messianism. That's what we saw in communism, a pseudo-messianism trying to create the perfect society by eliminating God, which really created hell on earth, by which man glorifies himself in place of God and of his Messiah come in the flesh. That's what's happening in our international pagan culture. Man is glorifying himself in the place of God. Man is saying, we don't need God. We're so smart. We're so technologically advanced. We'll solve these problems ourselves. In 1976, Pope John Paul II visited the United States, where we were celebrating our 200th anniversary, our bicentennial, celebrating that. You know, we used to be an English colony, too. I know you weren't really a colony. You were a protectorate, but we both got free of England at a certain point. So we were celebrating our getting free of England, and Pope John Paul II was speaking around the United States, and he said something really shocking that people didn't even pay attention to a while later. He put it in a book he wrote called The Sign of Contradiction. This is what he said. We're now facing the final confrontation between the church and the anti-church. A fake church, a false church, calling itself the church. Between the gospel and the anti-gospel. A false gospel that leaves out repentance, that leaves out sin, that presents Jesus as a house cat. We're now facing the final confrontation between Christ and the Antichrist. He says most people don't realize it yet, but this is something that the whole church is going to have to face with courage. But we should be encouraged ourselves, because this is all happening under the providential hand of God. So what we have in 2 Thessalonians chapter 2 is Paul responding to anxiety about the timing of the Lord's return. And Paul says, look, he hasn't already come. You didn't miss it. He's not about to come right now, because two things need to happen that are very public things before the Lord returns. In other places in the gospel, it mentions several other things, but these two are particularly relevant. He says the first thing that needs to happen is the great apostasy. What's an apostasy? It isn't something that pagans do. It's something that Christians do. It's the turning away from the faith on the part of those who once had it. We are certainly living through a great apostasy these days. Whether it's the final apostasy or not, I don't know. But how sad is it to see Catholic France, Catholic Italy, Catholic Spain, Catholic Ireland, aggressively turning away from the faith and becoming almost culturally indifferent to God? You know, Catholic France used to be the eldest daughter of the church. So many vocations, so much holiness, so many saints. Same with Spain, same with Italy. And then all the other countries that never were majority Catholic, but were maybe majority Christian, the same kind of thing, turning away from faith. Australia, New Zealand, terrible situation. The secular state is just squeezing the Catholic Church. In the National Territory of Canberra, the government

It said, if the Catholic hospitals don't start doing abortions, we're going to take them over. Thanks be to God, the Catholic hospitals didn't start killing babies, but the government took them over. It's just imposing an ideology, threatening punishments. And the church is really having to kind of find its spine, so to speak, but there's a lot of timidity, there's a lot of cowardness, there's a lot of fear. So there's certainly a great apostasy happening. Ireland. Wow. That little country sent out so many missionaries. It's just unbelievable. My grandparents immigrated from Ireland. I got the faith from Irish Catholicism. One of my grandparents sold a cow to build the first chapel in that part of rural Ireland. When Ireland, 800 years of British persecution, couldn't erase the faith in Ireland. It only got stronger. But 50 years of prosperity, 50 years of allurement from secularized Europe caused the Irish to sell their Catholic birthright for a mess of European Union porridge. You know, the world is living in fear and anxiety, and selfishness is turning on themselves. People are afraid to trust, afraid to love, afraid to give, afraid to commit to each other. Young people aren't getting married now. In the United States, something like 30% of marriageable people are not getting married. Life is drying up as people depart from the faith, as they depart from the Lord. Human life does not go well. The second thing that Paul says needs to happen before the Lord returns in 2 Thessalonians chapter 2, what's been restraining the evil one will be removed, and we will now see unrestrained lawlessness and evil. Nobody knows exactly what the restrainer is. There's been speculation through the centuries. One of the most convincing things is that the restrainer is the church. The restrainer is the family. The restrainer is the natural law that God has placed in people's hearts. But people are now rejecting the natural law imprinted on their hearts. Families are increasingly disintegrating in the Western countries. Lucia, the last remaining child at Fatima, wrote a letter to Cardinal Caffara, wrote to him and said, Mary told her that the final attempt of Satan to destroy the church is going to be focused on marriage and the family. I think that's true. If you don't have marriage in the family, where do you get priests? Where do you get healthy human beings? Where do you get normal people? But then it goes on to say that Satan's going to use every means at his disposal, false signs and wonders, and every deception he can design to mislead those who are destined to perish. Now, that's a shocking statement. It took me years before I was willing to pay attention to what God's word was saying. Who is destined to perish? The Catholic Church rejects double predestination. The Catholic Church from Scripture says God wills the whole human race to be saved. So what does this talk about? People being destined to destruction. Well, Paul goes on to say, because they refuse to open their hearts to the truth and so be saved. The only hope people have is to know the truth and to hear the truth from people who love them. The truth has a power. The Word of God has a power. And if we're ashamed of the Word of God, if we blur the Word of God, if we don't say it straight, we're not going to be giving a chance of people to get out of the darkness. And then the last phrase of that sentence is, they enter a darkness so deep from which it's almost impossible to return. We should never give hope for anybody. We need to realize that there's a spiritual battle going on. There's a war going on. This is not peace.

peacetime. It would be nice to live in peacetime, but it's never peacetime until the Lord comes again. There's always been the battle of the kingdoms. You know, Jesus said, Satan is the ruler of this world, and he's ruling big parts of it. When big parts of the world were claimed for Christ, his power was limited. But now big parts of the world that used to be claimed for Christ have apostatized, and his power is growing, and he's trying to crush out where healthy Christianity still exists. So resist the evil that's coming from the West. It really is poison. It really is evil. Okay, what can we do about all this? Not much, except what lies before us each day. We can take responsibility for clearing out spaces in people's lives where Jesus is the Lord and not Satan. We can take responsibilities for helping our parishes little by little become places that's harder and harder for Satan to attack because Christ is Lord. It all begins, though, with what Bishop Scott talked about this morning, unconditional surrender to Christ, really surrendering to the true Lord, really being willing to turn over our lives to him. And I know you've all done that. Just an amazing, wonderful thing to become a priest. Like Bishop Scott said, you know, you've given up marriage and family. So don't substitute something else. Jesus has to be your portion. And so the first order of business is to really up our game, to really put out into the deep of our own relationship with the Lord. Second thing I think we need to do is recover our confidence in the inspiration and inerrancy of God's Word. A lot of Catholics don't know what to think about Scripture. Like, is it just nice stories? Is it still culturally relevant? It's from a culture 2,000 years ago. Maybe you need to know Greek or Hebrew to really understand it, or you need to have a theology degree or whatever. But that's not how the Catholic Church says we need to approach sacred Scripture. A whole document of Vatican II is devoted to divine revelation. If God has spoken to us, if God has revealed to us his purpose in creating us, if God has revealed to us what sin is, if God has revealed to us the plans of the devil, if God has revealed to us the way that we can be rescued from the darkness and from the hostility that plagues human life, there's so much suffering in the world right now. There's so much pain, there's so much evil, there's so much suffering. You know, old people dying alone, uncared for, people dying in hospitals, people with agonizing diseases and no medical help available, wars going on. The evil one wins great victories when the faith isn't real, the faith isn't built into people's lives, and we really need sacred Scripture. So what does Vatican II teach about it? It says, first of all, it says, God is the primary author of sacred Scripture. He uses human instruments. He uses their culture. He uses their language. He uses their psychology. But what he inspires them to assert is being asserted by God himself. And then section 11 of Dei Verbum says, everything asserted by the sacred authors should be considered to be asserted by the Holy Spirit and teach faithfully, firmly, and without error those truths God wished to consign to the sacred writings for the sake of our salvation. Our salvation depends on reverencing sacred Scripture, paying attention to it, not adding to it, not taking away anything from it, but recognizing that what the sacred authors are asserting is being asserted by the Holy Spirit, is teaching faithfully, firmly, and without error what we need to know for our salvation. There's a lot more I could say about that, but Cardinal Seurat, one of my theological heroes, you know, he just recently gave a talk in Cameroon saying it's time for African theologians to rise up. So many of the theologians in the West have become confused in their speculative theories. So many have become confused in their undermining of the authority and inspiration and inerrancy of sacred Scripture. So many have been corrupted by, well, I won't go on.
But he says, time for African theologians

0: rise up in articulating and defending the faith and the truth of the faith. I think it's true. I think the hour of the African church has arrived. I think this is a providential moment. And I think you should no longer think of yourself as a young church being mentored by European missionaries, but you are now of age and you need to stand up as adults, just like you have recently done in the world church, and stand up for the gospel and stand up for the truth of marriage and family life. Yes, I think the hour of the African church has arrived, not in boastfulness and not in pride or arrogance and humility, but in courage. Humility, but courage, just like you expressed in that document that all the African bishops signed on to. Here's Cardinal Seurat. He says, today, scripture is considered nothing more than a set of ancient documents. Fascinating, of course, but devoid of supernatural importance, the understanding of which is no longer possible except for specialists. Every Catholic must have the audacity to believe that his faith, in communion with the faith of the church, is above any new magisterium of experts and intellectuals. This is truth. The Lord rejoiced that what the learned and clever weren't able to understand, the merest of children were. God has so designed his plan of salvation that the simplest, even brain-damaged people, malnourished, uneducated, can understand the cross of Christ, can understand the sacrifice of Christ, can understand the need to reach out to him in faith for their salvation. I have a doctorate in theology, but my goal is to be as clear and simple as it can be, because the truths are simple and clear that people most need for their salvation. Here's Cardinal Seurat again. We'll talk more about this as the time goes on. Can I end with this? He says, man does not feel that he is in danger anymore. Many in the church no longer dare to teach the reality of salvation and eternal life. In homilies, there's a strange silence concerning the final things. Preachers avoid speaking about original sin. It appears to them to be archaic. The sense of sin seems to have disappeared. Good and evil no longer exist. Relativism, that terribly effective bleach, has wiped out everything in its path. Pope Benedict talked about the dictatorship of relativism. Now we're seeing that dictatorship really going to work. Cardinal Seurat goes on, doctrinal and moral confusion is reaching its height. Evil is good. Good is evil. Man no longer feels any need to be saved. The loss of the sense of salvation is the consequence of the loss of the transcendence of God, the holiness of God, the infinite mightiness of God. He says, we do not seem to be worried what will happen to us when we have left this earth. From this perspective, we prefer to think that the devil no longer exists. Some bishops even say that he's only a symbolic image. Jesus Christ is supposedly lying, therefore, when he claims that he is quite real and that he himself was tempted several times by him, the prince of this world. Cardinal Seurat, a very wise and holy man, speaking simply, calling a spade a spade. You know the story about the emperor who had no clothes on? All his subjects were so embarrassed, they just felt like they had to say, the emperor has clothes on. Cardinal Seurat is saying, the emperor of relativism, the emperor of theological confusion has no clothes on. This is not the faith. May we have the same courage to do that in our own parishes, in our own dioceses, in our own lives. Amen.
1: Well, Peter, you and I go back and forth talking about these things all the time, don't we? They're so important and they're so real.
2: Yeah. Can I just say,
1: yeah,
2: Ralph,
1: yeah,
2: that was one of the best articulations of what's really going on, understanding that I've heard you give, and I've heard you give a lot of good ones.
1: Yeah.
2: And it's something, it was like fresh and alive, and it was anointed.
1: Praise the Lord.
2: So, yeah, it was really good.
1: Praise the Lord. I did think Bishop Scott and I were tuned in to the Holy Spirit and what was helpful for these priests. I might say that very end there, I said the hour of Africa has arrived. We need to stand up. And one of the most amazing ways in which the African church stood up is when Rome published a document on blessing same-sex couples. The African bishop says,

all the African bishops' conferences came together under their leader and said, we're not going to do this. And the people in Europe said, oh, those backward Africans, you know, their culture thinks this is bad. You know, even very, very high ranking churchmen said that. Mm-hmm. Sort of very demeaning, very patriotic.

0: the word of God. And they repeated the word of God. They repeated scripture passages nobody has the courage to say anymore. So the African bishop was saying, we're not going to do this because this is against the word of God. And then they went on to say, it's also against our culture and this will scandalize our people because our people have been taught the real truth. So thank God for the African bishops.
1: Yeah, and I
0: the Anglican bishops did something very similar with the church in England. They say, vote of no confidence in the Archbishop of Canterbury who's waffling on homosexuality.
1: Yeah, I think nearly the whole continent of Africa,
0: yeah,
1: the bishops were in agreement with that. But the Cameroonian bishops in particular, they were like a laser shot.
0: Yeah.
1: It was so clear, so direct.
0: Right.
1: So strong.
0: Right.
1: And to get that kind of reaction, it's the superiority complex that's in the West and it's caught up in its own way of thinking things and it's really lacking humility.
0: Yeah.
1: But the battle, I mean, you laid it out really well. The battle is intense. It's every day. And we need to be in the simplicity of the gospel. It's like I kept thinking of the passage where Paul says, you know, that God chose to reveal himself not through wisdom, not through sophisticated, but through the folly of what we preach to save those who believe.
0: Yeah.
1: And I do think that part of the problem is human pride doesn't like the folly of the cross.
0: Yeah.
1: It doesn't like the simplicity of the cross.
0: It doesn't seem impressive enough or sophisticated enough.
1: Right. It's human pride that resists it.
0: Yeah.
1: You know, and then it ends up getting suppressed in its fullness. It's not declared with great confidence and authority like you were doing and others are doing. And that's what gives life. That's what awakens people.
0: Yeah.
1: All the other stuff is just, it just doesn't get the job done because God's word, the power of God's word, the Holy Spirit animates what God the Father wants us to say, which is to declare the truth about Jesus in totality of who he is and what it requires to become a follower, disciple of his. So,
0: And I think of how horrible it is, the wars going on right now, you know, Ukraine and Russia, Gaza, Sudan, you know, the terrible disasters in Afghanistan and Nepal and other places. And the loss of human life is awful. The abortions going on. But there's lots of people spiritually dying. There's a brutal war going on. Satan hates the human race, and he's gathering hordes and hordes of people that are going to join him in hell. And that's why the urgency of evangelization, that's why we really have to preach the gospel. That's why we really can't be ashamed of it, but we have to have confidence in the truth that saves people.
1: Yeah. One of the things you see when you study the lives of the saints, they all had an eternal perspective that was driving their daily life.
0: Mm-hmm.
1: And they had an urgency. Every single one of them had deep urgency, one soul at a time, to awaken people to the eternal battle that's going on,
0: the
1: battle, and then to get them ready to meet God and to, you know, get them rightly aligned with God because they really understood.
0: Yeah.
1: The big question is, where are you going to go when you die?
0: Yeah.
1: What's going to happen when you die?
0: Yeah.
1: And the current climate, even the church's presumption, God is, it's pretty easy going and God's going to welcome everybody and maybe not Hitler, you know, or a few other people.
0: Yeah.
1: It's just not true. It's really not true. We don't talk like the saints. We don't have the urgency of the saints. And they're models for us of what can actually happen in the life of a disciple of Jesus to get so deeply aligned with him, so clearly in his heart and mind to be little Christs.
0: Yeah. So, well, you know, one of the most well-respected seminary rectors of the United States, Father Carter Griffin, the John Paul II Seminary in Washington, D.C., in one of his books, he said something that just really knocked me. He said, the reason why there's so little urgency for evangelization, even though we pay profound lip service to it, is because we're afraid to talk about hell. We don't believe in it anymore, and that's a critical part of the gospel message. And if you don't believe there's eternal consequences for rejecting God, why not reject them?
1: Yeah.
0: If you don't think there's eternal consequences for not obeying the Ten Commandments, why not make up your own rules, your own life?
1: Yeah, exactly. And either they don't deny it, it's like they with therapeutic categories, well, people can't handle that.
0: Yeah.
1: You know, just don't say it. It's a buzzkill. Don't talk about that.
0: Yeah.
1: You know, it's discouraging or something. That's exactly what Jesus talked about. He talked about it more than anybody.
0: Yeah. And
1: He's
0: what the devil most wants is for us not to talk about it.
1: Right.
0: Oh man, let's go to war, Peter.
2: Yeah. Hey, I'm Taylor.
3: I'm Madison.
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0: You know, just pray in the name of the Father, and the Son, and the Holy Spirit. Amen. Too many times, Catholics leave Mass feeling as disconnected from God as they felt when they walked into Mass. That's because they never welcomed the personal conversation God wants to have with them there. If that's you sometimes, join us now for Afterword, as we seek to live in a relationship with God's Word after having heard it on Sunday, and discover for yourself the personal conversation God wants to have with you.
1: Pray for us. And may Almighty God bless you, the Father, and the Son, and the Holy Spirit.
0: Amen. Father, it is always great to be with you.
1: It's great to be with you too, Dan.
0: Yeah. I enjoy praying with you too at the beginning. I don't think people, they probably don't know how important that is. At least for me, I know it's important for you too, to just put yourself in the right place before serving God. And you know, it's hit me. I think some people think, oh, well, you pray before you give a talk or do something for God. But like, you know what? I need to pray before I go home and see my kids. You know, I need to pray before I do the dishes. I need to pray before I do the taxes. And what a difference it is when I put God first and I listen to him in the midst of those situations.
1: Yeah, no, I agree with you. Like, I always think of St. Benedict's rule, ora et labora, work and pray. And, or I guess it's pray and work is proper. But, like, and maybe this is the wrong meaning of it, but yeah. I've always taken it as, okay, when I'm doing my work, like, that's a prayer to God. Like, if I hand that over to him, like, that's doing it. And especially, like, in those moments where, as I was just telling you, I hate office work. It's my least favorite thing of being a priest is sitting in my office and having to do, like, the little nitty-gritty stuff of a desk job.
0: The same way.
1: when I have to go, okay, God, I'm giving this to you. Usually, okay, God, I am sacrificing this for you. Yeah. And, you know, it gets me through. I don't like it, but it gets me through in that moment. So,
0: you know, it's funny. I just gone through that. You know, praise Jesus. I think people

0: know that our documentary, Rescued from Darkness, was picked up by Virgil Films. It's going to be out there on Amazon and Apple TV. But I'm going through all this tedious work, and it is painstaking to like fix it almost frame by frame, like little areas where like light got into the margins in the wrong way. And it's like literally I'm cutting little black boxes underneath old frames to like make it right frame by frame. And my friend said something to me, wow, you must really love that work. I'm like, no, I do not. But I love Jesus Christ. And it's really an act of worship because I know I'm making something beautiful for him. And so last week I blew like, I would say 6 to 8 hours going frame by frame, like at like 10 o'clock at night in my house, a bunch of nights in a row until midnight or even later. And yet because I was doing it for Jesus Christ, to making something beautiful for him, it was like refreshing almost because I knew I was making something beautiful. Where if I were just doing that for anybody other than Jesus, Father, I would have cried. I would have quit. There's no way. I would quit filmmaking.
1: Yeah. You know, it's funny you say that, and I don't want to say I'm dating myself here, but or people might be scandalized by this, but I remember I got into Simpsons when it showed up on Disney Plus.
0: Yeah.
1: And so there was one episode, it's actually a very sweet episode, but Homer Simpson's at the nuclear power plant, and he wants to quit the job and all that, and then his newborn Maggie was born, so he has to come back, and they gave him this plaque, and I forget whatever it was, but it was like, don't forget, or something, you know, something along those lines, basically like, I own you. But he like put all these pictures up of his daughter, Maggie, and it said, and basically turned the sign into do it for her. Wow. And it was like, and that was in, and I just remember that was like the end of the episode. And but it's like, when we do it for God, when we do it for, you know, do the work that, you know, God asks of us, or do the work that, you know, for our family, right, with God at the center of it.
0: Yeah.
1: Then we can, you know, yeah, we're not going to like it, but we're going to be able to endure it and allow that to happen.
0: But, you know, Father, in my own family, in my own life, if I can just begin by praying for my wife or my kids, even if they feel like an enemy, it just changes me. Yeah. And if I actually act with attention, reverence, and love towards them, and do that act as a father or a husband with attention, reverence, and love, it just changes me, and that's the blessing. I think sometimes we think we need to pray for others, for others. I think sometimes God wants us to pray for others, for us.
1: Yeah, no, like, I think I've said this before, I don't remember if I've said it to you or not, but, you know, I talked about, like, resentment, right? And resentment is, you know, someone said it's like drinking poison and expecting the other person to die. And the least, the way I have always done my penances, when I give penance to people, is that, listen, I'm going to have you pray for this other person, but it's to change your heart. That's you right. Can't change that person's heart. Right. You can only change your own heart and start loving them better. So
0: yeah, I mean, sometimes I feel like my children's requests or my wife's requests aren't realistic, aren't even of God sometimes. I'm like, well, how are you even thinking this? You know, especially with my kids, because, you know, they're teenagers and I have a 6-year-old. That's just part of life. But when I go and pray for them, instead of immediately responding to them, but I go to pray so I respond to God in the midst of those circumstances, I'm just better.
1: Yeah.
0: You know, I'm just better. And what I give them is better. And I don't usually give them what they want when it's a ridiculous request, but I refuse it better.
1: Yes.
0: You know, and I think that we forget that as Catholics. It's not just about saying yes to the right things and no to the wrong things. It's about saying yes in the right way to the right things and no in the right way to the wrong things.
1: Exactly. I mean, I know this is in our gospel this week, but I always think of Christ when he talks about what father would give your son a scorpion when he asks for an egg, or a snake when he asks for a fish. Like, and it's like, God's going to give you good things. Like, it might not be what you wanted, but he's going to give you what you need. And he's going to help us to answer those things the way we need, kind of thing.
0: Yeah, you know, and Jesus says in the gospel, he talks about the law of God, and he's not going to remove a single jot or tittle, like nothing from the law will be removed. But he actually is taking it further, and he says, but basically I want to change your heart. So he says, you've heard that it's a sin to commit adultery. But I tell you, not to look at a person with lust. Yeah. You know, God's saying, I want to change your heart. You've heard it's a sin not

0: to sin, to kill somebody, but I tell you not to have anger in your heart. Jesus is saying, I want to not just have you do the right thing, I want to have you do the right thing in the right way. I want to make you righteous. I want to make you more like me, not just on the outside, but I want to pierce you and change you on the inside.
1: Yeah, which I think actually goes perfectly into our gospel this week, because you're jumping ahead of, like, I think 2 weeks from now with that. But, you know, this week's gospel, we hear Christ say that you are the salt of the earth. You are the light of the world. And at least when I've always heard that, the word that really strikes out to me is you are. Not you can be, not you will be, but rather you are. And by our baptism, we are Christ in the world. Wow. And, you know, and I said this in my homily, I was talking about this, you know, with the kids last night, but, you know, regardless of what we think, people who know us and know that we're Catholic or know that we're Christians, right, have an expectation. And we either can lead people closer to Christ or we can lead them farther away by that. That's right. But we are light. We are the light of Christ in the world. By our that's why we give a baptismal candle that is the light of Christ, because it shows that we share in that light, you know, with Christ. And so the question then becomes, how do we bring people closer to Christ in that?
0: And I think it's a reminder that, it's funny, when I was in high school, I was on a retreat, and they gave out crosses, and on the back of the cross, it said, Christ is counting on you. Yeah. And actually, then the theme of that retreat was to let your light shine so that others would see your good deeds and glorify your Father in heaven. Which is the gospel from this past Sunday. And that's what God is saying, is like, I'm counting on you. Not you could be the light of the world. You are, and I need you to be, and it matters. And not just what you do matters, but how you do it matters. I can get my family to church, but if I do it without love and I'm yelling at them in the car on the way there, I could be doing more harm than good to their relationship with God.
1: It's so funny you say that, because I made my whole homily this week on the difference between being salt and salty, you know, that slang term of, you know, being snide, of being, you know, condescending, all that. And it's so true, because if we say, oh, I'm a Catholic, but we are, what's the words I'm looking for here? Not jealous, but like judgmental of others. If we are, you know, not living charitably, even with our kids, even with the people we love, if we, you know, and again, we get frustrated, we get upset. You know, I have two nieces. They're 2 and 3 years old, and so they're little children, and I know that, but it doesn't make it easier when I ask them to stop throwing a ball at a TV and they keep throwing the ball at the TV. Right. Like, it's the same exact thing.
0: Yeah.
1: But again, we're called to be salt and not salty. And the reason why I said that was because, like, salt, right, is a flavor enhancer. It's something that can preserve. It's actually used for preservation in Christ's time. But the Romans used to use salt after they would destroy a town to make it so that nothing could grow back there. They would salt the earth. And they would basically would destroy all the nutrients and wouldn't allow any crops to grow. And we, again, are salt. And so we can be used to preserve the faith, or we can be used to destroy the faith.
0: Yeah.
1: I think that's so important.
0: Yeah, I think that's really important. In fact, one of the youth group kids, when you were with the older kids in that small group, one of the girls, Olivia, shared your homily. And she talked about that, how with salt you could be destructive.
1: Yeah.
0: Or you could create beauty and seasoning. And with our Catholic faith, we could be destructive to people's souls. We could harm them with the way we live our Catholic faith. We could harm them with the way we get to church on time. Or we could love them with the way we get to church on time. Or maybe get to church a minute late, but they've been loved on the way in. And maybe learn next time to get, get there a little earlier. Yeah. And I'm always aware of that as a dad. And it's funny, because this reminds me of the second reading. I have a lot of friends who are Protestants, and I love my Protestant brothers and sisters. Anybody who knows me knows that's a deep, important value in my life, is to love my Protestant brothers and sisters, because they've blessed me so much in my own return to my Catholic faith. So they're such a treasure to me.

0: But I'm aware in the Protestant community, there's what they call PKs,
1: Okay.
0: pastor's kids.
1: Oh, yep.
0: And so the idea is like, usually it's the pastor's kids who like totally go off the rails
1: Oh my
0: because they're
1: gosh.
0: so surrounded by Jesus in a certain way at home. And then they just, and so I'm very sensitive with my own kids because I don't want to have a bunch of PKs in my house.
1: Yeah.
0: Like, that it's really important to love them well and let them find God at their pace and let them embrace Catholicism at their pace. It's not just about leading them to God and practicing our faith. It's not just about the
1: Yeah.
0: what of practicing our faith as a family. It's how we do it, that I do it with love, with
1: Yeah.
0: patience, and let them find God on their terms. To the point, there's this bedtime prayer that I still pray with John. I've been praying it with him since he was like 8. We always pray, and I would ask the kids how they wanted me to pray with them. And it's this prayer that a friend of mine sent us. It's like a plaque, and it's just a simple little prayer. It's not necessarily Catholic, and he wanted to pray that prayer. We've prayed it so much that I know it by heart. And now, still, when I pray with him at 15 years old,
1: Yeah.
0: we pray that prayer on top of all the other things and ask the saints to intercede. But it's his prayer on his terms. So it's not just about being Catholic, it's about how we're Catholic, how we're being Catholic.
1: Yeah. What I'm going to say is going to seem like an extreme to people out there, so I'm sorry if you think that, but I've had people come up to me and say, Father, my teenage son isn't coming to the church, or my daughter has has kind of left the faith, and doesn't want to come to mass with me. And I'm like, well, you need to praise God in that, because I know it sounds crazy when I say it, but they need to find the faith on their own. Because when I might have shared this on the podcast, I don't remember, but I left the church when I was 15. I went to mass every week because I didn't want to share that, but I didn't believe in the faith. I didn't believe in confession. I didn't believe in the true presence. But because I left, and because my parents never forced me to go or anything like that, they never, forced it upon me, I was able to realize I'm missing something. Because, again, my parents, and we weren't, it's not like we were going to daily mass and, doing all these things. We were normal Catholics. We went on Sundays, we said grace before meals. On occasionally we would maybe do something special, with prayer. But normal, everyday Catholics. And yet, because my mom was like, okay, whatever you want to do, I'm going to, support it. I still went to church every Sunday, but she gave me the space to be able to find God as I needed to find him in that moment. But she was still an example, and she was still trying to be a light of the world to me in that,
0: Maybe
1: so.
0: this will give some parents in that situation hope. One of the pivotal moments in my life was being at Mass with my family as a, I think as a college student, and I was just doubting everything. And I told my parents, I said, I don't want to receive the Eucharist. I'm just not, is it okay if I just don't go up? And they were okay with that.
1: Yeah.
0: And it was like they gave me just that little bit of space to say, you know what? If I'm doubting this, at least I'm taking it for real and saying, I don't want to receive that
1: Yeah.
0: Eucharist because I don't know if I believe in that.
1: Yeah.
0: And then look what God has done,
1: Yeah, praise God for that.
0: So I think it is important to give our kids, it's important to give them the freedom to choose and the space to choose and the freedom and space to choose it in their way. And at the same time, give them our example of obedience. And I
1: Exactly.
0: think that's the best way to parent as a Catholic.
1: Yeah.
0: But I think of my Protestant brothers and sisters, and it says in the second reading, it really struck me. Paul, I love this verse. He says, "For I resolved to know nothing while I was with you, except Jesus Christ and Him crucified." And you know me, and you know that I do a lot of ecumenical work. I work with a lot of evangelical brothers and sisters with the college campus ministry, and I just have a lot of dear friendships. And when I resolve to know nothing but Jesus Christ and Him crucified, there's instant oneness. And sometimes I think I need to just be able to make Him, when I make Him number one like that and resolve to know just that truth, it's easy to have oneness with every Christian out there. And while we are different, and those differences are important, and I am Catholic for a reason, and I do disagree with my Protestant brothers and sisters on certain things, God also doesn't want to miss that oneness, doesn't want us to miss that oneness. And I've been blown away by that. And that was something I reflected on this past week, to always come back to Jesus. I make him my center and not the peripheral things.
1: Yeah, like, be very clear, like, it tells us.

0: And I think we talked about this 2 weeks ago with Becca, but like, Second Vatican Council tells us salvation is only found in the church, right? And the fullness of truth is found in the Catholic faith. But that doesn't mean that we can't find parts of the truth
1: That's
0: in
1: right.
0: all those. Christ works in everyone's life, even if, but it's up to them to find him,
1: That's right.
0: basically, is what I'm getting at here. And that's why, like, the church will never say any specific person is in hell. And we
1: That's
0: need to
1: right.
0: remember that,
1: That's right.
0: because we don't know God's mercy.
1: That's
0: It's
1: right.
0: bigger than anything we can imagine. So.
1: Yeah, I love how the church has a list of people in heaven, the
0: Yep,
1: saints,
0: exactly.
1: because God has worked through them and through their intercessions after their death. So we know that they're in heaven. But the church has no list of people who are in hell because, as the Catechism says, we entrust all judgment to the justice and mercy of God.
0: Amen.
1: That we are open to the fact that people might be saying yes to Jesus and might not even be aware of it, but they might be saying yes. So as Catholics, we believe salvation comes down to a personal yes or no to Jesus. And the fullest way to give that yes to Jesus is in the Catholic Church. And
0: Amen.
1: if you keep saying yes, you're going to end up here. Like, we really believe that. I really believe
0: Yeah,
1: that.
0: like, I mean, St. John Henry, or I might be canonizing him too early. Sorry, Catholic Church. But John Cardinal Henry Newman, right? Or Cardinal John Henry Newman. There we go. That's it. He was a Protestant. He was an Episcopalian. And he started reading the Church Fathers because he was saying yes to Jesus and he wanted to find the truth. And it led him into the Catholic faith. And that's what it comes down to is, are we following Jesus? Are we allowing him to be the light so that we can be a light to others in our life?
1: And the church is very clear in the Catechism and in Lumen Gentium that there are people saying yes to Jesus unconsciously without even knowing that they're saying yes to Jesus. Just like the Apostle Paul talked about the Athenians, he said, "You are worshiping God without knowing it.
0: Amen.
1: Unknowingly, you're worshiping God." To these people worshiping gods and goddesses.
0: Yeah.
1: And he says, "And God has overlooked that time of ignorance." And then he says, "But now he's calling us to know his son, Jesus Christ." But Paul was very clear that there were people in a relationship with God without knowing it. And Jesus says the same thing before his death on the cross. He said, "If I had not come and spoken to them, they would not be guilty of the sin of crucifying me, of rejecting me. Like, but I spoke to them, and so now they should know." But there are times when people just don't know. And people could be saying, like Paul says, a yes to God, and therefore are actually saying a yes to Jesus, and therefore actually Catholic in a way, in a peripheral
0: Yeah.
1: way, without even knowing it. And so the church considers anyone saying yes to goodness and love potentially a brother or sister in Christ.
0: Amen.
1: And then we just entrust all of that to the judgment and mercy of God, and we don't make a decision on that.
0: Amen.
1: And actually, it's funny, that's one of the points of major disagreement with me and my evangelical brothers and sisters. Not all of them. You'd be surprised. There are many evangelical born-again Christians who think the way the church, Catholic Church, does on
0: Yeah.
1: this, but the majority probably don't. And I just don't know how to see God any other way. Like,
0: Yeah.
1: how could a loving God expect more than your best yes? And I think sometimes your best yes to him is just, "I don't know about God, but I know about love, and I'm gonna love."
0: Amen.
1: And
0: Yeah, no, I was gonna say, like, even if we just follow basic natural law, right? Like, it is bad to kill people, it is bad to steal, it is bad to treat others without dignity. As long as you're following that, you're following God, even if you don't recognize it. Even if you're an atheist and you're like, I don't think, or agnostic, and I don't think there's really a God, but I know this is true. You're following God, even if you don't recognize it in that
1: That's right.
0: moment. So,
1: And I think some people, when they die, are going to be surprised.
0: yeah.
1: I think they're going to be surprised by the gates of heaven. And
0: Yeah.
1: I also think people can die and be surprised by hell. Don't get me
0: Yeah.
1: wrong.
0: Oh, 100%.
1: If you want to be secure in your salvation, you need to say yes to Jesus Christ.
0: Amen.
1: And when you know Jesus Christ and you are rejecting him, you are rejecting the fullness of the truth when you know it. But I also think there are people who will die. Like, I think of some relatives of mine who are on the fence about faith, but lived the most loving lives and tried to find God. I think they died and were surprised by the gates of heaven being there before them. And maybe they needed some time in purgatory to be prepared to walk through them,
0: Oh yeah.
1: but I think they were surprised.
0: Oh, I think most of us need that time. I said this to I've said this to my the high schoolers before, but that old saying.

0: shoot for the moon if you miss, you'll land among the stars. I always go shoot for heaven. Even if you miss, you'll land up in purgatory.
1: That's right.
0: And you know what? I'm okay with that. I'm
1: Yeah.
0: okay with getting the purgatory.
1: That's right. And we've talked about that before. Purgatory is not for the lost, it's for the saved. It's for people who've been rescued by grace and who God's going to keep working so you can genuinely enjoy heaven. Because if you go to heaven with a grudge against somebody who's already there, well, that's not going to be heaven. But if you go to heaven ready to love even your enemies and your enemies there, heaven's going to be a blessing.
0: And I think that kind of goes right back to our second reading, right? It says, St. Paul says he resolved to know nothing but Jesus Christ and him crucified. And what did Christ do on the cross? He said, Father, forgive them, they know not what they do. And how often can we, can intentionally and unintentionally be like, well, this person doesn't know Jesus, so then they're not saved or they don't know this. But it's like we're judging them or we're not doing what Christ calls us, which is to love the sinner and hate the sin. And so just kind of keeping that at the center of our life is going to be most important.
1: Yeah, and that goes back to the beginning of our conversation as we start to wrap up here. It's not just what we do and be not just that we're faithful to the what's of our faith and that we believe these things, but we need to be faithful to God in how we live it. And part of that is not judging others and trusting all judgment to the justice and mercy of God. Even if you want to judge your wife or your kids or your enemy or your friend or your coworker, to say, God, I'm entrusting all that judgment to you, and I'm just going to pray for them, and
0: And to
1: I'll let
0: serve
1: you
0: them with
1: change me.
0: reverence, attention, and love. So,
1: Amen.
0: amen.
1: So, if you'd like to grow in this Catholic and personal relationship with God and welcome Jesus into your lives, He is the fullness of the truth. And when you find Him, you're going to find the church. If you'd like to grow in this relationship with God and say a more personal yes to Jesus, would you simply say this prayer with me? In the name of the Father and the Son, and the Holy Spirit. Amen. God,
0: God,
1: I welcome you into my life
0: I welcome you into my life
1: right now
0: right now
1: as I am.
0: as I am.
1: I welcome you
0: I welcome you
1: into the midst of my confusion
0: into the midst of my confusion
1: and into the midst of my convictions.
0: and into the midst of my convictions.
1: Help me to be
0: Help me to be
1: the Catholic Christian
0: the Catholic Christian
1: you always desired I would be.
0: you always desired I would be.
1: Amen.
0: Amen. And may Almighty God bless you, the Father and the Son and the Holy Spirit.
1: Amen. If you've prayed a prayer like that, we merely believe that you've consciously decided to welcome and cooperate with the grace of your baptism. Now go make a good confession and go and receive the Eucharist regularly so that you can continue to grow in this Catholic and personal relationship with God. Thanks, Father.
0: Thank you,
1: It's
0: Dan.
1: always a blessing. Too many times, Catholics leave Mass feeling as disconnected from God as they felt when they walked into Mass. That's because they never welcomed the personal conversation God wants to have with them there. If that's you sometimes, join us now for Afterword, as we seek to live in a relationship with God's Word after having heard it on Sunday, and discover for yourself the personal conversation God wants to have with you.
2: 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And you're going to have a great time.
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The angel of the Lord declared unto Mary, and she conceived of the Holy Spirit. Hail Mary, full of grace, the Lord is with you. Blessed are you among women, and blessed the fruit of your womb, Jesus. Holy Mary, Mother of God, pray for us sinners, now and at our death. Amen. Behold, the handmaid of the Lord, be it done unto me according to thy word. Hail Mary, full of grace, the Lord is with you. Blessed are you among women, and blessed the fruit of your womb, Jesus. Holy Mary, Mother of God, pray for us sinners, now and at our death. Amen. And the Word was made flesh, and dwelt among us. Hail Mary, full of grace, the Lord is with you. Blessed are you among women, and blessed the fruit of your womb, Jesus. Holy Mary, Mother of God, pray for us sinners, now and at our death. Amen. Pray for us, O Holy Mother of God, that we may be made worthy of the promises of Christ. Let us pray. Pour forth, we beseech thee, O Lord, thy grace unto our hearts, that we to whom the incarnation of Christ, thy Son, was made known by the message of an angel, may by his passion and cross be brought to the glory of his resurrection. Through the same Christ our Lord. Amen.

I believe in God, the Father Almighty, creator of heaven and earth, and in Jesus Christ, his only Son, our Lord, who was conceived by the Holy Spirit, born of the Virgin Mary, suffered under Pontius Pilate, was crucified, died, and was buried. He descended into hell. On the third day, he rose again from the dead. He ascended into heaven and is seated at the right hand of God, the Father Almighty. From there, he will come to judge the living and the dead. I believe in the Holy Spirit, the Holy Catholic Church, the communion of saints, the forgiveness of sins, the resurrection of the body, and life everlasting. Amen. Our Father, who art in heaven, hallowed be thy name. Thy kingdom come, thy will be done on earth as it is in heaven. Give us this day our daily bread, and forgive us our trespasses, as we forgive those who trespass against us. And lead us not into temptation, but deliver us from evil. Amen. Hail Mary, full of grace, the Lord is with thee. Blessed art thou amongst women, and blessed is the fruit of thy womb, Jesus. Holy Mary, Mother of God, pray for us sinners, now and at the hour of our death. Amen. Hail Mary, full of grace, the Lord is with thee. Blessed art thou amongst women, and blessed is the fruit of thy womb, Jesus. Holy Mary, Mother of God, pray for us sinners, now and at the hour of our death. Amen. Hail Mary, full of grace, the Lord is with thee. Blessed art thou amongst women, and blessed is the fruit of thy womb, Jesus. Holy Mary, Mother of God, pray for us sinners, now and at the hour of our death. Amen. Glory be to the Father, and to the Son, and to the Holy Spirit, as it was in the beginning, is now, and ever shall be, world without end. Amen. The first glorious mystery, the resurrection. You need not be amazed. You are looking for Jesus of Nazareth, the one who was crucified. He has been raised up. He is not here. See the place where they laid him. Our Father, who art in heaven, hallowed be thy name. Thy kingdom come, thy will be done, on earth as it is in heaven. Give us this day our daily bread, and forgive us our trespasses, as we forgive those who trespass against us. And lead us not into temptation, but deliver us from evil. Amen. Hail Mary, full of grace, the Lord is with thee. Blessed art thou amongst women, and blessed is the fruit of thy womb, Jesus. Holy Mary, Mother of God, pray for us sinners, now and at the hour of our death. Amen. Hail Mary, full of grace, the Lord is with thee. Blessed art thou amongst women, and blessed is the fruit of thy womb, Jesus. Holy Mary, Mother of God, pray for us sinners, now and at the hour of our death. Amen. Hail Mary, full of grace, the Lord is with thee. Blessed art thou amongst women, and blessed is the fruit of thy womb, Jesus. Holy Mary, Mother of God, pray for us sinners, now and at the hour of our death. Amen. Hail Mary, full of grace, the Lord is with thee. Blessed art thou amongst women, and blessed is the fruit of thy womb, Jesus. Holy Mary, Mother of God, pray for us sinners, now and at the hour of our death. Amen. Hail Mary, full of grace, the Lord is with thee. Blessed art thou amongst women, and blessed is the fruit of thy womb, Jesus. Holy Mary, Mother of God, pray for us sinners, now and at the hour of our death. Amen. Hail Mary, full of grace, the Lord is with thee. Blessed art thou amongst women, and blessed is the fruit of thy womb, Jesus. Holy Mary, Mother of God, pray for us sinners, now and at the hour of our death. Amen. Hail Mary, full of grace, the Lord is with thee. Blessed art thou amongst women, and blessed the fruit of thy womb, Jesus. Holy Mary, Mother of God, pray for us sinners, now and at the hour of our death. Amen. Hail Mary, full of grace, the Lord is with thee. Blessed art thou amongst women, and blessed the fruit of thy womb, Jesus. Holy Mary, Mother of God, pray for us sinners, now and at the hour of our death. Amen.

Pray for us sinners, now and at the hour of our death. Amen. Hail Mary, full of grace, the Lord is with thee. Blessed art thou amongst women, and blessed is the fruit of thy womb, Jesus. Holy Mary, Mother of God, pray for us sinners, now and at the hour of our death. Amen. Hail Mary, full of grace, the Lord is with thee. Blessed art thou amongst women, and blessed is the fruit of thy womb, Jesus. Holy Mary, Mother of God, pray for us sinners, now and at the hour of our death. Amen. Glory be to the Father, and to the Son, and to the Holy Spirit, as it was in the beginning, is now, and ever shall be, world without end. Amen. O my Jesus, forgive us our sins. Save us from the fires of hell. Lead all souls to heaven, especially those in most need of thy mercy. The second glorious mystery, the Ascension. Then after speaking to them, the Lord Jesus was taken up into heaven and took his seat at God's right hand. Our Father, who art in heaven, hallowed be thy name. Thy kingdom come, thy will be done, on earth as it is in heaven. Give us this day our daily bread, and forgive us our trespasses, as we forgive those who trespass against us. And lead us not into temptation, but deliver us from evil. Amen. Hail Mary, full of grace, the Lord is with thee. Blessed art thou amongst women, and blessed is the fruit of thy womb, Jesus. Holy Mary, Mother of God, pray for us sinners, now and at the hour of our death. Amen. Hail Mary, full of grace, the Lord is with thee. Blessed art thou amongst women, and blessed is the fruit of thy womb, Jesus. Holy Mary, Mother of God, pray for us sinners, now and at the hour of our death. Amen. Hail Mary, full of grace, the Lord is with thee. Blessed art thou amongst women, and blessed is the fruit of thy womb, Jesus. Holy Mary, Mother of God, pray for us sinners, now and at the hour of our death. Amen. Hail Mary, full of grace, the Lord is with thee. Blessed art thou amongst women, and blessed is the fruit of thy womb, Jesus. Holy Mary, Mother of God, pray for us sinners, now and at the hour of our death. Amen. Hail Mary, full of grace, the Lord is with thee. Blessed art thou amongst women, and blessed is the fruit of thy womb, Jesus. Holy Mary, Mother of God, pray for us sinners, now and at the hour of our death. Amen. Hail Mary, full of grace, the Lord is with thee. Blessed art thou amongst women, and blessed is the fruit of thy womb, Jesus. Holy Mary, Mother of God, pray for us sinners, now and at the hour of our death. Amen. Hail Mary, full of grace, the Lord is with thee. Blessed art thou amongst women, and blessed the fruit of thy womb, Jesus. Holy Mary, Mother of God, pray for us sinners, now and at the hour of our death. Amen. Hail Mary, full of grace, the Lord is with thee. Blessed art thou amongst women, and blessed is the fruit of thy womb, Jesus. Holy Mary, Mother of God, pray for us sinners, now and at the hour of our death. Amen. Hail Mary, full of grace, the Lord is with thee. Blessed art thou amongst women, and blessed is the fruit of thy womb, Jesus. Holy Mary, Mother of God, pray for us sinners, now and at the hour of our death. Amen. Hail Mary, full of grace, the Lord is with thee. Blessed art thou amongst women, and blessed the fruit of thy womb, Jesus. Holy Mary, Mother of God, pray for us sinners, now and at the hour of our death. Amen. Glory be to the Father, and to the Son, and to the Holy Spirit, as it was in the beginning, is now, and ever shall be, world without end. Amen. O my Jesus, forgive us our sins, save us from the fires of hell, lead all souls to heaven, especially those in most need of thy mercy. The third glorious mystery, the descent of the Holy Spirit. All were filled with the Holy Spirit. They began to express themselves in foreign tongues
and make bold proclamation as the Spirit

prompted them. Our Father, who art in heaven, hallowed be thy name. Thy kingdom come, thy will be done, on earth as it is in heaven. Give us this day our daily bread, and forgive us our trespasses, as we forgive those who trespass against us. And lead us not into temptation, but deliver us from evil. Hail Mary, full of grace, the Lord is with thee. Blessed art thou amongst women, blessed the fruit of thy womb, Jesus. Holy Mary, Mother of God, pray for us sinners, now and at the hour of our death. Amen. Hail Mary, full of grace, the Lord is with thee. Blessed art thou amongst women, and blessed is the fruit of thy womb, Jesus. Holy Mary, Mother of God, pray for us sinners, now and at the hour of our death. Amen. Hail Mary, full of grace, the Lord is with thee. Blessed art thou amongst women, and blessed is the fruit of thy womb, Jesus. Holy Mary, Mother of God, pray for us sinners, now and at the hour of our death. Amen. Hail Mary, full of grace, the Lord is with thee. Blessed art thou amongst women, and blessed is the fruit of thy womb, Jesus. Holy Mary, Mother of God, pray for us sinners, now and at the hour of our death. Amen. Hail Mary, full of grace, the Lord is with thee. Blessed art thou amongst women, and blessed is the fruit of thy womb, Jesus. Holy Mary, Mother of God, pray for us sinners, now and at the hour of our death. Amen. Hail Mary, full of grace, the Lord is with thee. Blessed art thou amongst women, and blessed is the fruit of thy womb, Jesus. Holy Mary, Mother of God, pray for us sinners, now and at the hour of our death. Amen. Hail Mary, full of grace, the Lord is with thee. Blessed art thou amongst women, and blessed is the fruit of thy womb, Jesus. Holy Mary, Mother of God, pray for us sinners, now and at the hour of our death. Amen. Hail Mary, full of grace, the Lord is with thee. Blessed art thou amongst women, and blessed is the fruit of thy womb, Jesus. Holy Mary, Mother of God, pray for us sinners, now and at the hour of our death. Amen. Hail Mary, full of grace, the Lord is with thee. Blessed art thou amongst women, and blessed the fruit of thy womb, Jesus. Holy Mary, Mother of God, pray for us sinners, now and at the hour of our death. Amen. Hail Mary, full of grace, the Lord is with thee. Blessed art thou amongst women, and blessed is the fruit of thy womb, Jesus. Holy Mary, Mother of God, pray for us sinners, now and at the hour of our death. Amen. Glory be to the Father, and to the Son, and to the Holy Spirit, as it was in the beginning, is now, and ever shall be, world without end. Amen. O my Jesus, forgive us our sins, save us from the fires of hell, lead all souls to heaven, especially those in most need of thy mercy. The fourth glorious mystery, the Assumption. You are the glory of Jerusalem. You are the splendid boast of our people. God is pleased with what you have wrought. May you be blessed by the Lord Almighty forever and ever. Our Father, who art in heaven, hallowed be thy name. Thy kingdom come. Thy will be done, on earth as it is in heaven. Give us this day our daily bread, and forgive us our trespasses, as we forgive those who trespass against us. And lead us not into temptation, but deliver us from evil. Amen. Hail Mary, full of grace, the Lord is with thee. Blessed art thou amongst women, and blessed is the fruit of thy womb, Jesus. Holy Mary, Mother of God, pray for us sinners, now and at the hour of our death. Amen. Hail Mary, full of grace, the Lord is with thee. Blessed art thou amongst women, and blessed is the fruit of thy womb, Jesus. Holy Mary, Mother of God, pray for us sinners, now and at the hour of our death. Amen. Hail Mary, full of grace, the Lord is with thee. Blessed art thou amongst women, and blessed is the fruit of thy womb, Jesus.
Holy Mary, Mother of God, pray for us sinners.

sinners, now and at the hour of our death. Amen. Hail Mary, full of grace, the Lord is with thee. Blessed art thou amongst women, and blessed is the fruit of thy womb, Jesus. Holy Mary, Mother of God, pray for us sinners, now and at the hour of our death. Amen. Hail Mary, full of grace, the Lord is with thee. Blessed art thou amongst women, and blessed is the fruit of thy womb, Jesus. Holy Mary, Mother of God, pray for us sinners, now and at the hour of our death. Amen. Hail Mary, full of grace, the Lord is with thee. Blessed art thou amongst women, and blessed is the fruit of thy womb, Jesus. Holy Mary, Mother of God, pray for us sinners, now and at the hour of our death. Amen. Hail Mary, full of grace, the Lord is with thee. Blessed art thou amongst women, and blessed is the fruit of thy womb, Jesus. Holy Mary, Mother of God, pray for us sinners, now and at the hour of our death. Amen. Hail Mary, full of grace, the Lord is with thee. Blessed art thou amongst women, and blessed the fruit of thy womb, Jesus. Holy Mary, Mother of God, pray for us sinners, now and at the hour of our death. Amen. Hail Mary, full of grace, the Lord is with thee. Blessed art thou amongst women, and blessed is the fruit of thy womb, Jesus. Holy Mary, Mother of God, pray for us sinners, now and at the hour of our death. Amen. Hail Mary, full of grace, the Lord is with thee. Blessed art thou amongst women, and blessed the fruit of thy womb, Jesus. Holy Mary, Mother of God, pray for us sinners, now and at the hour of our death. Amen. Glory be to the Father, and to the Son, and to the Holy Spirit, as it was in the beginning, is now, and ever shall be, world without end. Amen. O my Jesus, forgive us our sins, save us from the fires of hell, lead all souls to heaven, especially those in most need of thy mercy. The fifth glorious mystery, the coronation. A great sign appeared in the sky, a woman clothed with the sun, with the moon under her feet and on her head a crown of 12 stars. Our Father, who art in heaven, hallowed be thy name. Thy kingdom come, thy will be done, on earth as it is in heaven. Give us this day our daily bread, and forgive us our trespasses, as we forgive those who trespass against us. And lead us not into temptation, but deliver us from evil. Hail Mary, full of grace, the Lord is with thee. Blessed art thou amongst women, blessed the fruit of thy womb, Jesus. Holy Mary, Mother of God, pray for us sinners, now and at the hour of our death. Amen. Hail Mary, full of grace, the Lord is with thee. Blessed art thou amongst women, and blessed is the fruit of thy womb, Jesus. Holy Mary, Mother of God, pray for us sinners, now and at the hour of our death. Amen. Hail Mary, full of grace, the Lord is with thee. Blessed art thou amongst women, and blessed is the fruit of thy womb, Jesus. Holy Mary, Mother of God, pray for us sinners, now and at the hour of our death. Amen. Hail Mary, full of grace, the Lord is with thee. Blessed art thou amongst women, and blessed is the fruit of thy womb, Jesus. Holy Mary, Mother of God, pray for us sinners, now and at the hour of our death. Amen. Hail Mary, full of grace, the Lord is with thee. Blessed art thou amongst women, and blessed is the fruit of thy womb, Jesus. Holy Mary, Mother of God, pray for us sinners, now and at the hour of our death. Amen. Hail Mary, full of grace, the Lord is with thee. Blessed art thou amongst women, and blessed is the fruit of thy womb, Jesus. Holy Mary, Mother of God, pray for us sinners, now and at the hour of our death. Amen. Hail Mary, full of grace, the Lord is with thee. Blessed art thou amongst women, and blessed is the fruit of thy womb, Jesus. Holy Mary, Mother of God, pray for us sinners, now and at the hour of our death. Amen. Hail Mary, full of grace, the Lord is with thee.

with thee. Blessed art thou amongst women, and blessed is the fruit of thy womb, Jesus. Holy Mary, Mother of God, pray for us sinners, now and at the hour of our death. Amen. Hail Mary, full of grace, the Lord is with thee. Blessed art thou amongst women, and blessed the fruit of thy womb, Jesus. Holy Mary, Mother of God, pray for us sinners, now and at the hour of our death.

Holy Mary, Mother of God, pray for us sinners, now and at the hour of our death. Amen. Glory be to the Father, and to the Son, and to the Holy Spirit, as it was in the beginning, is now, and ever shall be, world without end. Amen. O my Jesus, forgive us our sins, save us from the fires of hell, lead all souls to heaven, especially those in most need of thy mercy. Hail, Holy Queen, Mother of Mercy, our life, our sweetness, and our hope. To thee do we cry, poor banished children of Eve, to thee do we send up our sighs, mourning and weeping in this valley of tears. Turn then, most gracious advocate, thine eyes of mercy toward us, and after this, our exile, show unto us the blessed fruit of thy womb, Jesus. O clement, O loving, O sweet Virgin Mary, pray for us, O Holy Mother of God, that we may be made worthy of the promises of Christ. Let us pray. O God, whose only begotten Son, by his life, death, and resurrection, has purchased for us the rewards of eternal life, grant, we beseech thee, that by meditating on these mysteries of the Most Holy Rosary of the Blessed Virgin Mary, we may imitate what they contain and obtain what they promise. Through the same Christ our Lord. Amen. Most Sacred Heart of Jesus, have mercy on us, Immaculate Heart of Mary, pray for us. In the name of the Father, and of the Son, and of the Holy Spirit. Amen.

0: always fresh.
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the Cathedral of St. Agnes in Rockville Center, New York. Today is Wednesday, the memorial of St. Callistus I, Pope and Martyr. We welcome all of those joining us through the Catholic Faith Network. The celebrant of this Mass is Father Chris Heller.

0: In the name of the Father, and of the Son, and of the Holy Spirit, amen. The Lord be with you. Brothers and sisters, let us acknowledge our sins and so prepare ourselves to celebrate the sacred mysteries. I confess to Almighty God and to you, my brothers and sisters, that I have greatly sinned in my thoughts and in my words, in what I have done and in what I have failed to do, through my most grievous fault. Therefore I ask Blessed Mary, ever Virgin, all the angels and saints, and you, my brothers and sisters, to pray for me to the Lord our God. May Almighty God have mercy on us, forgive us our sins, and bring us to everlasting life. Amen. Lord, have mercy.
1: Lord, have mercy.
0: Christ, have mercy.
1: Christ, have mercy.
0: Lord, have mercy.
1: Lord, have mercy.
0: Let us pray. O God, who raised up Pope St. Callistus I to serve the Church and attend devoutly to Christ's faithful departed, strengthen us, we pray, by his witness to the faith, so that rescued from the slavery of corruption, we may merit an incorruptible inheritance. Through our Lord Jesus Christ, your Son.

0: Son, who lives and reigns with you in the unity of the Holy Spirit, God forever and ever. Amen.
1: A reading from the letter of St. Paul to the Galatians. Brothers and sisters, if you are guided by the Spirit, you are not under the law. Now the works of the flesh are obvious: immorality, impurity, licentiousness, idolatry, sorcery, hatreds, rivalry, jealousy, outbursts of fury, acts of selfishness, dissensions, factions, occasions of envy, drinking bouts, orgies, and the like. I warn you, as I warned you before, that those who do such things will not inherit the kingdom of God. In contrast, the fruit of the Spirit is love, joy, peace, patience, kindness, generosity, faithfulness, gentleness, self-control. Against such there is no law. Now those who belong to Christ Jesus have crucified their flesh with its passions and desires. If we live in the Spirit, let us also follow the Spirit. The word of the Lord. Those who follow you, Lord, will have the light of life. Those who follow you, Lord, will have the light of life. Bless the man who follows not the counsel of the wicked, nor walks in the way of sinners, nor sits in the company of the insolent, but delights in the law of the Lord and meditates on his law day and night. Those who follow you, Lord, will have the light of life. He is like a tree planted near running water that yields its fruit in due season and whose leaves never fade. Whatever he does prospers. Those who follow you, Lord, will have the light of life. Not so the wicked, not so. They are like chaff which the wind drives away. For the Lord watches over the way of the just, but the way of the wicked vanishes. Those who follow you, Lord, will have the light of life.

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0: A reading from the Holy Gospel according to Luke.
1: Glory to you, O Lord.
0: The Lord said, "Woe to you, Pharisees! You pay tithes of mint and rue and of every garden herb, but you pay no attention to judgment and to love for God. These you should have done without overlooking the others. Woe to you, Pharisees! You love the seat of honor in synagogues and greetings in marketplaces. Woe to you! You are like unseen graves over which people unknowingly walk." Then one of the scholars of the law said to him in reply, "Teacher, by saying this, you are insulting us too." And he said, "Woe also to you, scholars of the law! You impose on people burdens hard to carry, but you yourselves do not lift one finger to touch them." The Gospel of the Lord. Praise to you, Lord Jesus Christ. Today we celebrate the memorial of Pope St. Callistus I, who was an early pope and martyr in the first centuries of the church. And originally he was a slave that served a Roman noble family, and then after being freed from slavery in Rome, was part of an early Christian community, and then eventually became one of the first popes, and was martyred, of course, for his faith in Jesus Christ at a time where it was illegal and persecuted to become and to live as a Christian. And Pope St. Callistus also was known during a sort of controversial moment in the early moments of the church in the nature of forgiveness or mercy. There was a understanding that there were certain sins that were so great after one was baptized that they could not be forgiven again. They had a different understanding in those days of the sacrament of reconciliation and of penance. And Pope St. Callistus was of the mind that any sin after baptism, even if it was the great sin that they considered the worst, which was apostasy, that somebody would have been baptized and would have been a Christian and then would have renounced Jesus instead of being martyred, that

0: that was the greatest of sins, and if somebody committed it, that they could not be forgiven again. And Pope St. Callistus was actually fighting a lot of different factions in the early church and trying to claim that because God's mercy was so great that you could even be forgiven the sin of having rejected Jesus and be brought back into the church as one of his disciples. But at the same time, perhaps we can look at Pope St. Callistus in the light of the first reading in the Gospel, because St. Paul to the Galatians, he's telling them all these different things that we just listed, all the sort of major sins that if they commit these sins, they will not inherit eternal life. And Pope St. Callistus believed that. He believed in God's mercy, but he also knew that if these sins went unrepented, that these people would not inherit eternal life because of their rejection of God. And I think oftentimes we miss that part of our Christian faith, which is such an important part because it kind of urges us on and kind of lights a fire under us to desire to be in communion with God and to avoid the judgment of eternal damnation. And so St. Paul says, these things, they're not going to give you eternal life. He says, but rather the fruits of the Spirit are love and joy and peace. And oftentimes we focus on Christianity as just a religion of love and joy and peace. And it is those things, but those things come from a deep faith in Jesus Christ and union with him, and a rejection of all the things that are contrary to that. And Pope St. Callistus knew that. He knew that we had to reject those things to follow Jesus, but in those moments where we had not done so, that God's mercy was always available to us. And so Jesus in the Gospel today, he's passing judgment. He's passing judgment on the Pharisees because they're not allowing the life of God to live, and they're not holding mercy, God's mercy, above their ordinary sacrifices that they make in the temple. And so we ask Pope St. Callistus to intercede for us today, that we might have the love of God in our hearts, that we might always go to his mercy, to always call upon him, but also that God might help us to prepare our hearts one day to stand before him in judgment, that we might root out of our hearts all those things that St. Paul told the Galatians would keep us from inheriting eternal life. Pope St. Callistus I, pray for us. In calling upon the goodness of God, we bring our prayers and our needs before the Lord.
1: That the church may be a beacon of holiness in the world, leading all people to encounter the mercy and truth of God, let us pray to the Lord.
0: Lord, hear our prayer.
1: For our elected leaders, may the Lord give them wisdom in defending all human life. Let us pray to the Lord.
0: Lord, hear our prayer.
1: For the sick and suffering of our community, that they might be consoled by the healing presence of Christ, let us pray to the Lord.
0: Lord, hear our prayer.
1: For the intention of this Holy Mass, Jillian Daly. For the needs and intentions we hold in the silence of our hearts and in the hearts of those watching on the Catholic Faith Network, let us pray to the Lord.
0: Lord, hear our prayer. Draw near, Heavenly Father, hear and answer the prayers of your people, for we ask them through Christ our Lord.
1: Amen.

0: and yours may be acceptable to God, the Almighty Father. Sanctify our offerings by your blessing, O Lord, we pray, and by your grace may we be set afire with that flame of your love, through which Pope St. Callistus overcame every bodily torment. Through Christ, our Lord. Amen. The Lord be with you.
1: With your spirit.
0: Lift up your hearts.
1: Lift them up to the Lord.
0: Let us give thanks to the Lord our God.
1: It is right and just.
0: It is truly right and just, our duty and our salvation, always and everywhere to give you thanks, Lord, Holy Father, Almighty and Eternal God, for you are glorified when your saints are praised. Their very sufferings are but wonders of your might. In your mercy, you give ardor to their faith, to their endurance you grant firm resolve, and in their struggle the victory is yours through Christ our Lord. Therefore, all creatures of heaven and earth sing a new song in adoration, and we with all the hosts of angels cry out, and without end we acclaim.

You are indeed holy, O Lord, the fount of all holiness. Make holy, therefore, these gifts, we pray, by sending down your Spirit upon them like the dewfall, so that they may become for us the body and blood of our Lord Jesus Christ. At the time he was betrayed and entered willingly into his passion, he took bread and, giving thanks, broke it and gave it to his disciples, saying, "Take this, all of you, and eat of it, for this is my body, which will be given up for you."

In a similar way, when supper was ended, he took the chalice and once more giving thanks, he gave it to his disciples, saying, "Take this, all of you, and drink from it, for this is the chalice of my blood, the blood of the new and eternal covenant, which will be poured out for you and for many for the forgiveness of sins. Do this in memory of me."

therefore, as we celebrate the memorial of his death and resurrection, we offer you, Lord, the bread of life and the chalice of salvation, giving thanks that you have held us worthy to be in your presence and minister to you. Humbly we pray that, partaking of the body and blood of Christ, we may be gathered into one by the Holy Spirit. Remember, Lord, your church, spread throughout the world, and bring her to the fullness of charity. Together with Leo, our Pope, and John, our Bishop, and all the clergy, remember also our brothers and sisters who have fallen asleep in the hope of the resurrection, and all who have died in your mercy. Welcome them into the light of your face. Have mercy on us all, we pray, that with the Blessed Virgin Mary, Mother of God, with Blessed Joseph, her spouse, with the blessed apostles and all the saints who have pleased you throughout the ages, we may merit to be co-heirs to eternal life, and may praise and glorify you through your Son, Jesus Christ.

0: At the Savior's command, informed by divine teaching, we dare to say, Our Father, who art in heaven, hallowed be thy name. Thy kingdom come, thy will be done, on earth as it is in heaven. Give us this day our daily bread, and forgive us our trespasses, as we forgive those who trespass against us. And lead us not into temptation, but deliver us from evil. Deliver us, Lord, we pray, from every evil. Graciously grant peace in our days, that by the help of your mercy we may be always free from sin and safe from all distress as we await the blessed hope and the coming of our Savior, Jesus Christ.
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0: Lord Jesus Christ, you said to your apostles, Peace I leave you, my peace I give you. 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Amen. The peace of the Lord be with you always. Let us offer each other the sign of peace.

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Blessed are those called to the supper of the Lamb. Lord, I am not worthy that you should enter under my roof, but only say the word, and my soul shall be healed.

0: Let us pray. May the sacraments we have received, O Lord our God, stir up in us that fire of charity with which Pope St. Callistus burned ardently as he gave himself unceasingly for your church, through Christ our Lord. Amen. The Lord be with you.
1: With your spirit.
0: May Almighty God bless you, the Father, and the Son, and the Holy Spirit. Amen. Go forth, the Mass is ended.
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8: So if you'd like to know why Joseph Ratzinger, Pope Benedict XVI, is such an important and monumental figure, stick around.

0: Welcome back to Catholic America. I'm Father Tom Dillon, along with my co-hosts, Father Michael Nixon and Father Doug Martin.
1: You
2: hesitated on that last name. So guys, we're going to talk today about Pope Benedict XVI, who we just recently had the funeral mass for. We didn't do it here. They did it over in Rome.
1: Right.
2: But he was Pope for 8 years. He's been the retired Pope, the Pope Emeritus, for even longer than that.
1: Yeah.
2: People maybe outside the Catholic Church, those who aren't kind of, you know, reading theological works and stuff, might not know a lot about him, what the big deal is, how monumental it was that a pope retired, what this has to say to the church today. There's lots of kind of, and there's always, you know, the intrigue aspects with this. We won't get into all the politicking and intrigue because I don't really know the conspiracies. Let's talk a little bit just about kind of his, where he came from and the importance that he had for the church. So he's German. We can establish that.
1: Right.
2: His name was Ratzinger. So that's pretty German. Anything else about his early life that's important to be aware of?
0: Obviously, he was the Pope for 7 years, but before that...
2: 8 years.
0: Sorry. 8 years. Mm-hmm. But before that, a very prominent theologian and the head of the Congregation of the Doctrine of the Faith, which is the nice fancy title that we have now in the church for the old title, which used to be called High Inquisitor.
2: That's right. He was the chief inquisitor. No one suspects the Spanish Inquisition. No one suspected,
0: correct. But
2: Joseph Ratzinger.
0: as kind of the preeminent, one of the most preeminent moral theologians in the church, as well as dogmatic, I mean, one of the sharpest minds of the 20th century. I mean, brilliant. If you've read any of his books, which we all had to read multiple books from the seminary, I know, but even outside of people who've studied theology, prolific author, prolifically has written not just on theological topics, but I mean, even more recently wrote on the life of Jesus, gave beautiful reflections on the scriptures, and I mean, just probably one of the greatest theological minds that we've seen in hundreds of years.
1: Right. Yeah. Not to mention a prominent figure in Vatican II as well. I mean, he was a part of some of the prescription, I mean, some of the writings of the documents. He was definitely one of the big supporters of Vatican II happening. And then even afterwards has been one of the ones who's kind of helped us to understand the Vatican II, its history, its legacy, I mean, how it plays into the church

0: church today. So he's been a major figure in that way as well.
1: Yeah, so ordained a parish priest, but had a great theological mind. So basically was kind of, you know, encouraged towards those studies. So he went to the first session of Vatican II as a periti, as an right. expert for his bishop. So basically, those that don't know, Vatican II is all the bishops of the world in the 1960s came together and kind of talked about how do we propose the gospel to this shifting age that we're in. We're no longer in Christendom. Mm-hmm. We're no longer, you know, the values of the world have shifted. We now have the threat of nuclear war. We've had two world wars. How is the gospel proposed to this? Not to change the dogmas of the church, but basically right. to sanctify the world. And so he was brought as one of the theological experts for that to advise his bishop, and then became a major player within the formation of those documents, but more specifically the interpretation of them afterwards. So mm-hmm. for anyone who knows kind of the history of the church, the 1960s into the 70s and up to the present age have been pretty tumultuous.
0: Right.
1: Probably everywhere in the Western world, definitely there's been there's been those sort of controversies. So Joseph Ratzinger. As a very clear mind, and I think that's the thing I always think of when I think of him, mm-hmm. is just the clarity of his mind, the clarity of his thoughts. When you read something written by him, you're like, oh, I know exactly what he's saying here, and he's pointing me in a very clear direction, and it's beautiful. I think, right. too, the fact that he also, you know, somebody can say something, and it's just their opinion, but someone could say something, and it's drawing a line from, you know, the past 2,000 years of church history, all the history of philosophy, the history, just history in general, mm-hmm. kind of able to navigate all those waters. And for me, what it keeps coming back to is to Jesus, the centrality of Jesus
0: yes.
1: Christ as the basis for everything that his hopes for Europe, his hopes for the world, how he tried to lead as a bishop and a priest, but as a theologian, most specifically, to be able to point us towards Jesus in a very powerful way.
0: Yeah, I mean, brilliant. I mean, his writings were almost poetic at times. Mm-hmm. I mean, just because he's such a good writer. And then, like you said, the clarity that he had. And then to be able to tie in all these very deep theological ideas and philosophical ideas and really to present them in such a way that they're comprehensible and accessible even. Mm-hmm. Now, maybe you had to have a little bit of a degree to do that, but accessible. The man was just brilliant in that way and really was a guiding force in the church, specifically doctrinally.
1: Right. Well, and maybe too, because I think for a lot of people, most people's, especially if you're not Catholic, the only interaction that you have with the Pope is you see a newsreel.
0: Right.
1: Do they still have newsreels? I don't know. See CNN or whatever say, like, you know, the Pope's been elected, or the Pope goes here, the Pope says this. And we reduce the Pope to just like the political figure who gets right. more airplay than most political figures for whatever reason. Mm-hmm. I love when John Paul II died. It's like CNN became EWTN for
0: 4 days.
1: Yeah, for like yeah. 4 days. You know, yeah. covering Catholic stuff nonstop, which is fascinating to me.
0: Yeah.
1: And then, of course, Pope Benedict was made the Pope. Joseph Ratzinger became the Pope following John Paul II. But for us as priests who also, you know, we're also theologians as well, study theology, mm-hmm. make this, you know, a very central part of our lives, we probably had a greater attachment and engagement with Pope Benedict than the average Catholic or just the average kind of person on the street. So what was your own encounter with the writings of Joseph Ratzinger and Pope Benedict XVI, and how has that impacted you as a follower of Jesus, but also as a priest?
0: Yeah, when I was an Episcopal priest in the Episcopal Church, Pope Benedict Joseph Ratzinger at the time had written a book called The Spirit of the Liturgy, where he actually went through, really the liturgical reforms that had happened really with Vatican II and was really trying to set them in their place, if you will, and was trying to talk about things that had happened from the past and how they kind of blend into where we're going and where we currently are. And so for me as an Episcopal reading that, I was actually reading it because it was a book on liturgy and this was a brilliant man. I'd read him, you know, I'd read other theological books by him. And that book just had such a profound impact on me as an Episcopal priest and the way I celebrated the liturgy itself. In the church that I was in, we celebrated ad orientem or, you know, facing east, facing the altar, facing the same way the congregation does, which is a prescription in there that you know Pope Benedict had suggested and really leaned heavy towards. And so just the way he spoke about the you know, leading the people into liturgy, leading the people into the prayers and into worship of God, and leading people into the celebration of the Eucharist itself, just had really

0: a profound impact on my life and changed the way I really thought about the liturgy itself, the spiritual nature of it, how I approached it as a priest.
1: Mm. Yeah, my first introduction to Cardinal Ratzinger at the time, before he was made Pope, was in college. I remember that we had a course book, his work, Introduction to Christianity, mm-hmm. Which I think is pretty much kind of meat and potatoes of just a well-thought-out systematic way of approaching Christianity from a holistic historical, but also like what I loved always about Ratzinger was that he was able to grasp and he was able to also convey like the heart of the gospel. Like this is what the heart of the Christianity is. This is what it's about. And this is why it makes an impact in our lives and the lives of those who've encountered Christ. And it was never, in my readings of what I loved about Ratzinger was that it was never about the head. I mean, it engaged the head, it engaged the mind, it was about the intellect, and that's why the systematic thought and the clarity of thought and how clear he was in his writings, but it didn't just stop as intellectual dialogue. This was about encountering the person of Jesus Christ.
2: Mm. I think one of my favorite books written by him that I read in seminary is a little book, and it's about Christology, which is the study of Jesus, the study of the person of Jesus Christ. And it's a book called Behold the Pierced One. Mm. It's a beautiful little book. It's kind of like, you know, several short essays that really gets fleshed out in his trilogy of the Jesus of Nazareth trilogy, mm-hmm. of the whole, you know, life and ministry of Jesus, mm-hmm. at biblical meditation. But for me, it gave, because there's a lot, maybe some of you aren't aware of this, within scholarship, biblical scholarship, there's a lot of like radical skepticism and sort of like, we can't really know anything. And so this was all written after the time of Jesus. And that's bled into, you know, every year when they have around Easter, they always come out with like, you know, like, did Jesus really rise from the dead? And can we trust the biblical authors and all these sorts of so-called scholars and experts in these areas that try to look at Jesus apart from faith? And in a sense, like taking the very heart out of what it means to be a follower of Jesus. So Benedict and as Ratzinger was able to write with very critical scholarship. He was again one of the best scholars, mm-hmm. in these areas that we had in the whole 20th century at least. But also coming from that place of faith as well, like because likening it to you know someone could give a scientific description of your mother. And to, like, give all the scientific breakdown of them, that doesn't mean that they know her.
0: Right.
2: You know, like you can give an analysis, a chemical analysis, but it's only someone who loves her that can really talk about it. So when he talks about Jesus, he talks about someone who loved Jesus and up until the final moments of his life, and was able to breathe through in his scholarship also. So I would say this too for anyone who's maybe taken a scripture class and maybe it's proposed all these critical elements and sometimes damages people's faith. And I think that it's something that sometimes it even happens in seminaries as well, that a scholar like Joseph Ratzinger, Benedict XVI, is so important because it's someone who helps us to grow in our relationship with Jesus while maintaining good scholarship as well, which that tension or that balance is very,
1: well,
2: that
1: comes out very clearly in his writings, just because not only is he prolific, but he was a prolific reader. And you can tell very much so that it wasn't ever just like, I know the Catholic Church's teachings, Thomas Aquinas. He frequently would quote various different people from different faith traditions or even from secular society. Mm-hmm. Like, he was a prolific reader. He understood philosophy, understood theology. Mm-hmm. And he oftentimes would take exactly the points that many people would bring up, and he would clearly address those points as he's like, well, here's the point. And not as like dense as Thomas Aquinas. That was the beauty of Ratzinger, is that he was able to address these points for people who actually picked up his materials and read them. And
0: he knew the age he lived in.
1: Absolutely.
0: Yeah, he was very good at that. I agree. I think that especially even with some of his encyclicals were just, you know, very beautiful. And of course, I mean, you know, again, because he's a philosopher and a theologian and such a good one, of course they're going to be a little bit more on the deep end of things, but they were always accessible. Mm-hmm. They were never too much that someone couldn't read them and get something from them. I remember doing a Bible study on the Jesus of Nazareth with a couple of guys, and two or three of the guys was like, you know, man, this is just too deep for us. This is just too much for us. And I told them, I said, well, let's stop going chapter by chapter then. Let's just take, you know, half a chapter. Let's just take it slowly. But, and if you did that, you were able to really see the beauty and where he was going. But, for me, my favorite writings of his. And if you were to come and look at my library, I've got more books by Joseph.

0: as a Ratzinger, Cardinal Ratzinger, Pope Benedict than I do anybody else in my library. But my favorites is the Jesus of Nazareth series. There's no question about it.
1: Yeah. I also think about this for a second. Like, as he was the head of the Congregation of the Doctrine of the Faith, as he was obviously a bishop of the church, as he was doing all these things, look at all the books he wrote.
0: I know.
1: And we can, I know that I complain about, like, and I'm pretty busy. I know you were all pretty busy, but I'm just like, not only is he at the highest tier of academia and in the church, but like he was also like, and I do believe that probably like a lot of that came from his prayer. I think that probably a lot of the books that he wrote was from his reflections, from his prayer, his deep prayer life. And that's what I'm saying. He wasn't just an academic.
0: No.
1: He was a prayerful man. You can see that because he shares his relationship with our Lord through his writings.
0: One of the other things that drew me to him as well was that, you know, he really didn't want it. I mean, I really do like that. I like when someone is, and maybe it's just me, but I like when someone's going into a high office and they're very hesitant about it and like, you know, I don't know if this is really what I want to do. You know, it was said that he wanted to retire with his brother in Germany and then, you know, continue to teach theology. And unfortunately, but fortunately for us, of course, he was named Pope. And so for someone to go into such a high office that way and be like, I don't know. I mean, you almost seem having to push him out on the balcony there, you know, before, you know, after he was named Pope. And so just such a humble man to be so smart, to be so brilliant, and then to just be so humble. You can almost hear Aquinas in him, you know, Aquinas knowing all these things and saying, yeah, I really don't know anything.
2: Yeah. Well, kind of maybe two areas as well that we could be considered controversial that I think it's maybe important for us not to give exhaustive treatments of, but the fact, obviously, that he retired, which is something that we hadn't been seen in whatever
1: 600 years.
2: 600 yeah. years in the church, so kind of a big deal. And as I said, a new precedent. But also, obviously, the thing that any newsreel or anything else that comes up about Benedict XVI is his handling of the sex abuse crisis within the Catholic Church, what he did or didn't do, what he said or didn't say. So within that, why don't we take the more controversial one first, or the more painful one, obviously, for the average person when they hear that this man was Pope and he didn't, or he protected people, or he covered up, all those sort of stuff that kind of gets tossed against him. We're not going to go case by case with these sorts of things. Obviously, every one case of clerical sexual abuse is
0: too many.
2: It's horrible. God have mercy on us, on the church, and also anyone who's been a victim of that as well. But for within that too, just kind of not trying to make an apology for him or what was kind of his experience or what did he do for that? Because I think it is important for us to hear that.
0: Well, I mean, I think, you know, for one thing, when you're stepping in for another, you know, for another Pope, you're coming in after another Pope, especially one who was famous, who lived as long as they did, and then in their latter years had started to kind of go downhill somewhat. I mean, we know that about Pope John Paul II, or Saint Pope John Paul II now. When that happens, you're coming into maybe a bit of a mess because other people are having to take care of some things that at some point Saint John Paul II wasn't able to take care of. So there was things that were there when he got there that needed to be handled. How much of this, we're not really for sure, but we do know that some of that was there. And then secondly, for him to come into those situations, I'm sure it's like the rest of us, that's not what we were ordained to do necessarily. Mm-hmm. We weren't ordained to come in and find, you know, these types of issues and these type of atrocities. And of course, that doesn't relieve him of the responsibility of them either. But to come into that situation and to kind of see what's going on, it's almost like someone who's just been elected president, they come into, you know, for the first week and they're actually starting to be shown all these secret documents and all this kind of stuff, you start kind of getting the realization of what's actually taking place that maybe you didn't know was taking place. And so it's a big job, it's a big cleanup and a big issue, not to mention the time in which he came in, information wasn't shared quite as freely and as easily as it is today. So there's some of this that you kind of have to figure out, you know, how much of this is true? How much do we know of this? And you do almost have to go case by case with these things, for at least for him.
2: Recently, there came out some stuff as far as what he knew back when he was a bishop back in Germany, what he knew or didn't know towards a priest who had been accused of abuse and had been reassigned within the diocese. So to be anachronistic with that is to say that we treat that case exactly.

0: like we would treat a case today, which, you know, unfortunately, we've had the church, but also the secular world as well, which has come to grips with the reality of, and the impact of childhood abuse and the way institutions seek to cover themselves, and oftentimes victims are further victimized by that whole process, and the church has not been immune to that at all. That he responded to that he was not aware. This is just this past year, he's not aware of any specific wrongdoing on his part, and has received with it. But then he said, but I also recognize that I've had great authority in the church. Like I was the Pope, I was the head of the CDF for a long time, which was in charge of certain aspects of the prosecution of priests who had committed crimes against vulnerable people and children. And he says, so for all of that, I put myself before the mercy of God. I beg the mercy of those people that have been hurt and pray for their healing. Mm-hmm. So we could rush to apologize, like, well, no, that didn't happen as bad, and it wasn't this, and the church isn't as bad as other organizations, or this, right. And the whole thing is just terrible. The whole thing and what he inaugurated, I think this is maybe the important thing that a lot of people don't know, because if you watch a movie like Spotlight, which was basically about the spotlight from the Boston Globe in the early 2000s, uncovering all the sexual abuse in Boston, the Archdiocese of Boston, that became sort of the catalyst for a lot of uncovering that. They don't take into account within that, and that's fine. They don't have to within that movie. And a lot of people saw that movie. I think it won Best Picture. What has the church done since then? Because in a sense, it was kind of like the church has all these outstanding, cases of clergy misconduct. But not to say, okay, the church has undertaken in response to that all these things towards the protection of children and vulnerable adults at every level, as far as the priests and personnel, more than any other organization on planet Earth, really. Trying to work to fight against that. In a sense, to recognize that it took a lot to get there. And that really only happened because of the leadership of Ratzinger and Pope Benedict XVI. Is it too little? Is it too late? Is it not enough? All those things, probably yes, and continue to work in that direction towards healing, but it can't be said against him that he did nothing, because he obviously did.
1: But that's also, we're looking at how were things addressed. And were people trying to act, and were they acting with excellence, or were they acting with mediocrity? And I don't think that you can really accuse Benedict or Ratzinger of ever being a mediocre person.
0: Right.
1: Like, he was at the front of actually even what some of the first things he did when he became Pope, because he was aware of some of those things, is that he was much harsher on many of these things than even John Paul II was. And so he did actually, to a certain extent, lead the charge insofar, and that's the thing, is we're human beings. He was a human being. He's not God.
0: Mm-hmm. Yeah, and that kind of leads us to the second thing as far as him retiring as well, because, again, it was strange for all of us when it happened, and I think we're still kind of figuring out what is this, in my mind, popes were pope until they died, and that's just sort of it. That's part of the fight, the struggle with the brokenness in the world, but also the brokenness in the church. And I think we're all Catholic priests here, for those that are watching and didn't know this, that we all believe that the church is founded by Jesus Christ, that Jesus Christ maintains the church. The church is holy because of Jesus, because of the liturgy. We celebrate the sacraments at the heart of the power of the Holy Spirit, but is made up of weak and fallible and sinful men and women. And God have mercy on us, as any institution has those tendencies towards self-preservation or towards sinfulness or towards all the negative things, even corruption as well. So in fighting within that, that's where it becomes maybe a little bit more of a conspiracy theory. It's like, oh, did he decide to retire because he saw how bad it was and tried for 8 years and just like, this is a young man's game, man. I'm getting out of here. So basically that, not that we have to know the mind of Pope Benedict or why he retired, but just what impact do you think that had on the church or continues to have now that we're several years into Pope Francis's pontificate as well, which happened because of the retirement of Pope Benedict?
1: Well, I think that the way that I look at it, at least, is that I compare it to his closest friend and one of his closest friends, if not his closest friend, which was John Paul II, Carol Wojtyla. And I think it's pretty clear from the biographies of Wojtyla and the various different experts that we have that John Paul II stayed in his office because he wanted to show the value of human life at all stages, not just valuable life in their youth or even when you are still in the vibrancy of your elder years. But like when John Paul II, having Parkinson's, was in a wheelchair and crippled, yet his mind was still sharp and intact, right? And everyone was telling John Paul II, well, he maybe he's getting frail, he's getting too

too feeble. Is his mind going? And John Paul was adamant that he was staying as the Pope. Mm-hmm. But, and many people criticize John Paul for that, but I think that at the same point, John Paul's point in doing that, from my understanding, was that he wanted to show that no, every life has value at every single stage. Even a person who's hunched over and crippled mm-hmm. in a wheelchair still has something of value to give, and that God can still work through that. So if you contrast that to Ratzinger,

0: even when you're doing this. And it's okay because not everyone has to do that. So it's to a certain extent, it's the second part of John Paul II's lesson.
1: Interesting.
0: If that's sure. making sense.
2: Sure. Yeah.
0: He knew how the media was going to spin it. He knew, like, the Pope gets regular advice from media experts and his own media experts and things like that. He knows how the world and the world media was going to spin it. He knew all this, but I think that there was a point where he was just like, no, as an example to future generations of that, it's actually not about holding on to power into the very end. It's actually about letting it go.
1: Yeah.
0: And I think that's what he wanted to truly show. If you read his writings, and that's a very present theme, is that Jesus let go of power. Mm. Did John Paul hold on to power too long? I don't think so, because I think he had a point for why he was showing the world the value of life, even in elder ages, and suffering. On the other hand, what Pope Benedict showed us was that
3: humility,
0: that life is not about holding on to the highest office in the church or the highest office, you could argue, in the world. It's about letting it go.
3: Right.
0: And that in that, he shows an example of humility to us, which I think will transcend the next several centuries.
3: Yeah, I think it was a purpose to it, yeah.
1: It brings up as well, and this is maybe something that's, you see this in a lot of organizations, in a lot of large evangelical churches, you see this a lot, and it can maybe has been a tendency within the Catholic Church, but a lot of secular companies, that the head of the company holds on as long as possible. Like the head of the church, the senior pastor holds on as long as possible. That there's this fear, and it's justified, this fear of stepping into the anonymity of retirement, of not being in the spotlight, of not making the decisions. Because for the past 9 years, he's been Pope Emeritus Benedict, and for being a prolific writer and a thinker, he released a couple of
0: little
1: addresses,
0: small works,
1: but has not written a lot. I'm sure everyone would have loved for him to comment on everything that Pope Francis has said, every sideways conversation or interview that Pope Francis had, they'd be like, been able to be humble within that, been able to embody that kind of St. John the Baptist of, I'm going to decrease so that this person might increase. And that recognize this is God's church. And I think that's something maybe we're so hyper-focused on everything the Pope says at all times, we kind of get swayed in all these different directions as if the Pope were the president and is installing a new Congress and stuff. That's not the case. This church belongs to Jesus. Mm-hmm. The church can't, the Pope can't change doctrine or the dogmas of the church. That he can change focus and cause us to focus on certain things. He's got different, Pope Francis has different gifts and talents than Pope Benedict did. And that's okay, but it's Jesus' church. The Holy Spirit's running this show in spite of ourselves, in spite of our weakness and frailty. But it's a great, like you said, that demonstration of humility, but also maybe the way that we should be seeing our own faith, our own lives. My life as a priest, am I building other people up? Am I making it all about me, which is very easy for me to do?
3: Sure.
1: I can make it. Or are there other people that I'm raising up and helping them to step into their gifts and to assume positions of leadership and influence as well?
3: I do wish that he would have continued to write. Not about anything Francis was saying, but I wish he would have continued to write. But I do think you're right. I think that was on purpose.
0: We might find out that he did write. He was just waiting. I'm hoping that a few works will be published posthumously.
1: So. I think there is one work that just came out in Italian that they're working on translation in English.
3: I think he was smart not to do it because it really could have been seen. It was going to be viewed as, well, what is he saying that Pope Francis, what does he not like about him reading in the book? And it's like, that's not what he's writing for. That's not the way he's doing it. And so I think he was smartly, that was probably some of his thinking. I mean, who knows? But it was probably some of his thinking.
1: Okay, maybe we could just kind of close up here. Again, just pray for his eternal rest and for his legacy and for the church so we can grow to the best of what he represented and showed. So maybe just an intro, if someone's going to read one thing by Pope Benedict XVI, by Joseph Ratzinger, what would that be? And we'll make that our closing pitch. So I'm going to go first. All right, guys. Sorry. I'm going to say Deus Caritas Est, his first encyclical letter. God is love, and it's beautiful. It's fantastic. It's short as well, unlike his predecessor and his successor, John Paul II and Pope Francis both write really long documents, and Pope Benedict did not, so that is a boon in his, a feather in his cap. So yeah, Deus Caritas Est would be the one that I'd recommend if you want a starting place.
3: Yeah, I would say Jesus of Nazareth.

0: Nazareth, like I said.
1: It's which my, volume? Can only
0: my
1: pick
0: favorite.
1: One.
0: The first. Yeah, it's my favorite.
1: Volume one. Okay.
0: Volume one. Right. It's my. It was my favorite out of all of them. Maybe because I read it first, but just such a beautiful, you know, exposition of Christ's life and just a take on the Gospels that you may not think about from a very brilliant man that obviously, like you said, did it through prayer.
2: Theological work, I'd say Introduction to Christianity, nice. Spiritual work, Jesus of Nazareth, Volume 2.
1: Volume yeah, 2. Yeah, yeah. That's his Holy Week one, which is
2: yeah,
1: really
2: Holy
1: good.
2: Week one. It was fantastic.
0: Yeah, it was
2: mind-blowingly good.
0: Mm-hmm.
2: Thank you guys for being here today, and thank everyone for watching. And let's just keep Pope Benedict, Josef Ratzinger, in our prayers as we entrust him to the hands of God. And just say a final prayer for him. Oh, Heavenly Father, we ask you to send in your Holy Spirit upon all of us that we may be inspired by the example and the writings of Pope Benedict, and that we may encounter you more fully in our lives through all of the examples of the saints and through the holy men and women throughout history. We pray this through Christ our Lord.
1: Amen. Amen.
3: I'm Rosanna Scotto, and you're watching the Catholic Faith Network.

0: a couple months ago, I became the second African-American bishop in the entire United States.
1: Why are there so few?
0: In seminary, my next-door neighbor had a Confederate flag in their room.
1: Is there a fear in the church of talking about these issues?
0: Yes, yeah, certainly.
1: Doesn't this make the Catholic Church look like another institution? I mean, shouldn't it have been ahead of the curve on this one?
0: Yeah. Yes.
1: What do you wish that white Catholics knew about your experience?
0: That it is oftentimes different than theirs. Pope Leo has given us permission, really, to talk about it, because this is really a moment of healing for us in the United States. Some people may believe that I have been selected, picked because I'm black. And you know what? This voice needs to be at the table. And what better way to have a black Catholic voice than a black Catholic bishop?
1: Bishop Robert Boxey, thank you for sitting down with Catholic News Service.
0: Thank you for the invitation.
1: During your installation mass, you said that the black Catholic community had waited a long time for this moment.
0: And to the black community here, in such great numbers today, you have waited and prayed a long time for this moment.
1: What did you mean by that? And why did they have to wait such a long time?
0: The last time that an African-American bishop had been ordained was 10 years prior. When I was appointed a couple months ago, I became the second African-American bishop in the entire United States. We have a total of 4 active black bishops, but there are only 2 African-American bishops. And so—
1: Why are there so few?
0: Well, how long do we have on this this podcast?
1: As long as it takes to explain.
0: I mean, why are there so few? The short answer is racism. And you know, people may not want to hear that. People may not agree with that. But the short answer is racism. For a long time, black men were not accepted or allowed in seminary. And, you know, we had the first recognized African-American priest, Father Augustus Tolton, Venerable Augustus Tolton, whose cause for canonization is currently underway here in Rome. But it took so much, you know, more than an arm and a leg for him to even be allowed to study for the priesthood. Just briefly, his story, you know, born into slavery, he and his mother and his siblings escaped from Missouri into Illinois, and he felt a call to the priesthood. And one of the priests is an Irish priest who was his parish priest. They literally applied to every seminary, every diocese, every religious community in the United States, but no one would accept him because he was black. And so years had passed, and then they made an appeal to Rome, and so Rome accepted him to come to study. And so the plan was for him to be a missionary in Africa, to not return back to the United States because no bishop would accept him. But his formators in Rome at the Vatican made a last-minute decision to send him back to the United States. And the idea was that if the United States considers themselves so enlightened, then let's see how they would receive and accept a black priest. And so he did eventually go back to the United States and Quincy's home diocese. He literally was pushed out by, unfortunately and sadly, his brother priests. He eventually went to Chicago to build up the Catholic community there, did some great work, was traveling all around the country, trying to advance the cause of African Americans in the United States and in the church. And sadly, he died young, literally from exhaustion. And so after him, it was a while before dioceses and bishops and religious communities would accept African-American men. And when they did accept them, they experienced racism and discrimination and injustice and all the things that we would not associate or should not associate with the church. And so parents and families did not want to send their sons to places where they would be treated as second-class citizens. So there's still that memory there in the African-American community, in the black community, of that treatment. And so, yeah, that's still very, very real, unfortunately.
1: Can you give me an example of something maybe that happened or that you did during seminary or in these years as you've been a priest before your ordination as a bishop that would maybe illustrate the Black Catholic experience as you lived it?
0: Mm-hmm. Well, I really enjoy the gift of Black Catholicism, Black Catholic spirituality, and it certainly does have a place in the Universal Church. It really is a gift to the Church, and oftentimes, you know, the experience of Black Catholics have been one of rejection, and sometimes it's been painful. And you know, many people feel experiences of being excluded. That has been, you know, sadly, that has been part of the Black Catholic experience. And for me, there was a time in seminary where my next door neighbor, when I had arrived, they had a Confederate flag in their room, and I was totally taken aback by that. And he was a seminarian that was very social, and oftentimes had a lot of other guys in his room, and I would always make the comment of, you know, you guys, this, are you not, does this not affect you, that this flag, is this, it's inappropriate to have here. And I would never go in his room. I wouldn't go in his room. We would talk outside in the hall. I wouldn't go in his room as long as he had that flag up. And we had a number of conversations about it. Eventually he did take it down, and he eventually discerned out of seminary. And so we didn't really talk, you know, much about it. Fast forward 6 or 7 years from that time. This is during COVID, during 2020 and the summer of George Floyd, and all of these things were sort of being revealed and uncovered in the United States, the disparities within our country. And I get a random Facebook message from him saying that, you know, with all the things that were happening in the country, and he was working at a Catholic school with a large minority population, large number of African-American students and Hispanic students. And he realized for himself how wrong that was 7 years prior for him to have that Confederate flag in his room, especially at a seminary. And he wanted to have a conversation to apologize. And so, yeah, I mean, I agreed to it. Hadn't spoken to him in a while, and so we had a really wonderful conversation. And it was really through his experiences, you know, at the school now, and understanding the disparities between the races in our country and the United States, that he realized the error of his ways back then and wanted to apologize. I accepted his apology, and we had a real honest conversation about race, the church, and how we can be healers, how we can help to bridge these gaps, these disparities, the misunderstanding, all the things that pull us apart, how we can in fact be healers and bridge builders in the church. And fast forward

0: a year or two after that, he was in Washington. We actually met up in person, had a wonderful conversation, and you know, him wanting to understand better his Black students and from their perspective and how he can be an ally, how he can be one who can advocate for them, support them, be a voice for them, especially when so many people simply, you know, write these young people off or don't really give them chance or opportunities. And so it really is a story of a happy ending. And I guess to tie it all together, the Black Catholic experience has been, it's really, you know, a gift to the church. It's joyful, it's spirit-filled, it's faith-led, it's biblically based. It truly is a gift to the church, but oftentimes the church, and I'm speaking about the church in the United States, the church in America, hasn't always received it. There's been a lot of exclusion and rejection. I certainly felt that, you know, with this Confederate flag and realizing that, hold up, this is my church too, and this is unacceptable in my church, in our church. And so how can we address this? Because, you know, ostensibly, you know, he was being formed for the priesthood, being formed to go out into to parishes that would have Black and white, Hispanic, all the different cultures that we have in the United States. And one cannot have that particular mindset of what a Confederate flag may represent. And so, I feel a full functioning member to claim the Catholic Church as my own as a Catholic and also as a Black Catholic. And it is often the experience of Black Catholics of exclusion and rejection. That's not something that I'm afraid to enter and to make sure that all of us, you know, are moving towards building, you know, the kingdom of God, a civilization of love, as Pope Leo beautifully articulates in Magnificat Humanitas.
1: Can you walk me through how you individually responded to that? Maybe both at the time and then when he reached out, that could have been an occasion for you to say, you know what, I don't belong here. This is crazy. But it sounds like maybe your faith informed how you handled that situation.
0: No, absolutely. I mean, I'm not one to, I don't look for conflict. I don't look for arguments. I don't look for making a scene. That's not my style. I'm very much one to dialogue, to like, let's have a conversation. I know that this is wrong and I want to convince you of that and for you to come to realize the truth of that. And so what for me would be the best way to do that? Instead of making a scene, instead of going to the rector and maybe I should have done some of these things. I don't know. I often, he's made me sort of rethink even that approach. Some might think it might be too passive. I don't know, but this is what was, this is what worked for me. And I just realized that there's a incongruity. There's a dissonance here that is not right. And I know for me and how I was formed, the family and parish and church that I was brought up in, our faith makes sense. There's a harmony. There's a symphony. There's an integrity in our faith that I've been formed in, and this was not that. this wasn't that. And so, how can I be a person to help others realize how our faith makes sense, how our faith is integral, how our faith is harmonious with what we say and believe and in how we practice it and live it out. And so yeah, that was the incongruity, the dissonance for me. And so trying to work this out with him was simply my way of bringing things back in harmony. And, you know, I respect him tremendously, and this really truly was the work of the Holy Spirit. I mean, randomly out of the blue, I get a Facebook message, and I haven't heard from him in good 6-7 years at this point. And him taking the initiative to reach out to me, I mean, truly is the work of the Holy Spirit, and I'm grateful for it.
1: Doesn't this make the Catholic Church

0: just like look like another institution? I mean, shouldn't it have been ahead of the curve on this one?
1: Yeah. Yes. I will say this, that when we consider the church, it really is the universal church. And I really do think that the universal church understands this. It was the particular situation in the United States with its, you know, history of slavery and racism that's very much a part of our history and our foundation, and that made it different and unique. And so, the church, but even saying that, the church should have done better, known better, and did better.
0: When you entered seminary, did you have all of this in your mind? And was that something that maybe inhibited you from becoming a member of the clergy in the Catholic Church?
1: It was in the background, but I grew up in a Black Catholic parish that was vibrant, that was active. And so, to be honest with you, that was normative for me. And we grew up knowing our faith. We grew up being proud to be Catholic. Our traditions, our culture was part of worship and liturgy and expression. And so I felt very confident in who I was as a Catholic and who I was as a Black Catholic. And my parents were very supportive of me and my sister in anything that we did in the church. The church was very much a part of my growing up and our home life. And so it was in the back of my mind, but it wasn't a hindrance, because I grew up knowing that this is my church too, and that the Lord wants me to be a full participant in it. And this is what my parents instilled in us as well. Get involved in any way that you can and that you see fit. And I did feel the call to priesthood. My parents and my family supported it, and that's what I did.
0: Yeah, you have said that the culture does not have the answers on race. Does the church?
1: Yeah, I do. going from, really from the very beginning, I mean, this is, not just Catholic social teaching, which, Pope Leo very beautifully expresses in Magnifica Humanitas, but this goes all the way back to the very beginning, just the dignity of the human person. That's a core tenet of what we believe as Catholics, and certainly part of the foundation for Catholic social teaching. But again, that goes all the way back to Scripture, to Genesis. When you talk about the human person being made in the image and likeness of God, with an inherent dignity, an infinite dignity, a magnificent dignity, that transcends, race and culture and geography and language and land, all those things. And so, the church has proclaimed from the beginning the dignity of the human person, that's from her teaching, her doctrine, scriptures. The problem is that we have not always been faithful to that. And when we have turned away from that, or when we have been unfaithful to that teaching and gone astray, then that's when problems such as this, racism, have arisen.
0: Over the past 15 years of covering the Vatican, I've encountered people wrestling with the deepest questions we can ask. I am fascinated by all of them. Does God exist? How should we order our lives? What gives life meaning? And how do we make sense of the mysteries and challenges of our age? My hope is that the conversations in this podcast will challenge you, inspire you, and perhaps even help you think more deeply about your own answers to life's biggest questions. So go ahead and click the follow or subscribe button and join the conversation. Now back to the episode. You walked away from a prestigious career in Washington, D.C. in law, the practice of law, and before that, a education at Harvard Law. Mm-hmm. Was race and civil rights issues something that motivated that chapter of your life?
1: Yes, to a certain extent it did. I knew that I was given really a privilege. I do consider myself to be privileged in a number of ways. One, I had, you know, a great supportive family, two parents who are still married, who love each other. And they created a home where we could thrive and grow. And they created that stability and security for us. So I do consider that to be a privilege. And they instilled in us the value of education. They challenged us. They exposed us to a number of different things, camps and programs. And they wanted to give us a lot of what they themselves didn't have. And so I was given all these opportunities, and you know, I was kept being pushed and challenged, and you know, got the opportunity to go to some great schools to study at Vanderbilt University, to study at Harvard Law School. And so I knew the going into these places that I would probably be a minority in these spaces. And so that was in the back of my mind. And oftentimes the responsibility, you know, I don't want to say burden, but the responsibility of African Americans, of Black people, when you're in these spaces where you are one of one or one of two or very few of you, you do carry that responsibility of making sure that you do a good job. You know, you have to care, because you carry, you know, I carry with me all of my ancestors beforehand who were denied these opportunities. And so it is because of them, the sacrifices and struggles that they experienced, that I can enjoy the benefits and privileges that I have now. And not only that, I have a duty and a responsibility to continue to give back, to make a way for others who are able to take advantage of these opportunities. So it is in the background of knowing where I have come from, what I have been given, and also realizing that I have to give back and help make a way for others, just as others have done for me.
0: What was that thought in your mind when you decided to pursue the priesthood also?
1: Not so much at the beginning, but certainly through my time in seminary and certainly through my priesthood ordination, and absolutely for being ordained a bishop. I do have a certain sensitivity to the challenges, the struggles, the difficulties, the joys of the Black community, the Black Catholic community. And so I want to carry them with me and again, let others know, certainly Catholics and those who are interested in the church, that you have a home here, that especially those who are Catholic, like, this is your church too. And you know, the church, God, expects you to be full participants and to share your gifts that he has given to you, to share your gifts in the church, and to also make the point, which has often been gone silent or whispered or unheard, that the church wants you here. The church wants you a part of this community.
0: A lot of journalists have talked to you about race following your appointment. And it certainly sounds like you're happy to talk about it, but are you conflicted at all that this is maybe tokenism or some kind of attempt to get a headline?
1: Yeah. thank you for asking this question. It's something that hasn't really been asked of me. So you give me an opportunity to speak about it. And you ask it in a way that's very genuine, and I appreciate that. I would answer that question this way. Some people may believe that I have been selected, picked because I'm Black. And I've thought about this, I've reflected on this, and you know what? I'm actually okay with that. And I'm okay with that because I think my background, my formation, my experience, even though it has been, you know, limited, I think it has prepared me for this moment. I do fundamentally believe that, even though in my mind, we never feel ready for whatever the Lord calls us to, but I know that he has been providing the grace. So I think my record my background sort of

0: has allowed me to come to this particular moment. The second thing is that we need Black bishops in the United States. We need the voice of African-American bishops, men in the hierarchy, in the church structure, to be more of an advocate for the Black Catholic community. Now, we have a lot of good bishops in the United States, and I fundamentally believe that they are trying to do their best. But I don't think that all of them have been sensitive to the concerns of Black people, Black Catholics in the United States, and Black Catholics and Black people in the United States. I don't think that that's been the case. And so I think that the Pope has realized that there, that this voice needs to be at the table. And what better way to have a Black Catholic voice than a Black Catholic bishop? And so I'm okay with that, because some of our bishops have not been good advocates or advocated well enough for the Black Catholic community. And I want to be one who can advocate for the Black Catholic community, to be a sign and a presence at the table so that Black Catholics, really, you know, I mean, I'm a bishop for all people, but particularly I have something to say when it comes to Black Catholic experience, that my, you know, white bishops or Hispanic bishops or Asian bishops, or, you know, that they may not be able to speak well, or to speak with a particular authority or with that experience. And so, the Pope realizes that we need Black bishops. We only currently have two African-American Black bishops in the United States of America. Four, if you count our brother originally from Uganda and Haiti. And so, yeah, we need Black bishops in the United States. And I am okay with being a voice for the Black community that needs to be in the hierarchy of the church.
1: I am a white man asking a Black bishop about race. What do you wish that white Catholics knew about your experience?
0: That it is oftentimes different than theirs. And to not be closed off to hearing things that might sound very different from your experience. And really giving yourself permission to stand in the shoes of someone else, certainly an African-American, a Black person, and to truly listen and hear what they have to say about their experience, and to not make excuses for it, to not talk down about it, to not explain it away, to simply listen and enter into it, to really encounter their experience. And, you know, I think certainly for white Catholics in the United States, you know, we haven't really done this, but we have to really wrestle with the history, the consequence, the legacy of slavery in the United States. And I'm really grateful to Pope Leo, again, in his encyclical Magnifica Humanitas, I believe it's paragraph 176. It's sort of hidden away, tucked away. So if you're just kind of skimming it, you might miss it. But he talks about the real indignity, inhumanity of slavery, and how, you know, the dignity of the human person has always been in the church, although the deepening and understanding of what that teaching fully meant wasn't always applied consistently to this, the institution of slavery, certainly with these transatlantic slave trade, and certainly the chattel slavery that had been part of the American experience. And so he talks about that. And then he goes one step further to apologize for the church's complicity in this institution. And so, I mean, it was really earth-shattering. You know, this is the first time in, 18 centuries, 19 centuries, that this acknowledgement has been made. Now Pope Leo XIII, you know, condemned slavery. He did that. But Leo XIV, as a predecessor,

0: Our successor, rather, goes one step further to apologize. And I think he's giving us permission.
1: Why did it take so long?
0: I have no idea. I don't want to say that, you know, there's politics in this. You know, maybe there are other issues that were more important. I don't know. But perhaps...
1: Not for you. It's not too little too late.
0: I mean, some people would probably say it's too late. You know, this should have been done a long time ago, and to a certain extent, it should have been done a long time ago. But for whatever reason, in this particular moment, through the action and work of the Holy Spirit, which is oftentimes mysterious, it's happening now. And I think, you know, Pope Leo has given us a moment. He's given us permission, really, to tackle it, to talk about it, to not shy away from it, to not be afraid of it. And to go straight there, because this is really a moment of healing for us in the United States. You know, we have to heal consciences. We have to heal hearts. We have to heal our land. We have to heal our nation. We have to heal our church. He's basically laid it out for us to say, hey, you know, we've made this acknowledgement. We've asked for forgiveness. Let's move forward. And how do we move forward is really up to us. I think he's saying something to white Catholics. I think he's also saying something to Black Catholics. He's equally in the playing field for us to take the ball and to move it forward, not only in the church, but also in our nation, because the terrible things that happened in our country spilled over, unfortunately, into practices in the church as well. And so these things go together. And I think this is really an opportunity for us as Catholics to lead the way, really for us to lead the way. And we have this in our tradition already, you know, in just even how we have confession, the sacrament of reconciliation, we have tools already to move forward. You know, synodality, I mean, you know, this idea of encountering one another, listening to one another, really hearing and talking to one another. You know, we have the tools already here. Let's use them.
1: I have asked you what white Catholics need to know about the Black Catholic experience, but you've mentioned several times that you are advocating for them. What do they want to say to the church?
0: Black Catholics.
1: Yes.
0: Oh, yeah. That we are here, that we are here, that we too love the church as well, that we have something unique to offer that will benefit everyone, that we have a history in the United States that really can shed light on the beauty, the giftedness, the universality of the church that all of us love. I mean, yeah, that, you know, that you don't have to be, you know, you don't have to be afraid of us. You know, we're not coming to take over. You know, we're coming to expand the communion, to expand our experience of this multifaceted, awesome, amazing God that we serve. You know, I think also too, I may have said this in another interview somewhere, but I think that Black Catholics, you know, I say give permission a lot, but I really do mean this. I think we give certainly a worship experience, a liturgical experience that allows you to worship God with your whole body. You know, and again, this is biblical. You know, how many times does a psalm say, you know, clap your hands and raise your hand, you know, clap your hands and raise your hands and shout with joy unto the Lord, right? You know, this is really a full-bodied worship experience that we can do in the Catholic Church. It's not relegated to, you know, to Protestantism or evangelicals. We can do this in the Catholic Church, and it can be beautifully, wonderfully, amazingly, reverently Catholic too. Those are some things that I think Black Catholics can say. And also, I would say this: I think that, you know, when it comes to to the just social justice issues, I think, you know, Black Catholics allow us. Yeah, we would say this. It allows Catholics to go deeper in their faith, to not simply relegate

0: faith or Catholicism to simply the four walls of the church, but to simply to really bring out our faith in the public square, in the streets, in the neighborhoods, that can be very authentic. The church does so many things for the poor, and when it comes to schools and education, helping those who are on the marginalized. But I think the experience of Black Catholics, because the experience of Black folks in general in the United States with the disparities that our community faces, we allow the church in general to go deeper in that experience of Christ and seeing him in the poor, seeing him on the marginalized, seeing him in the one that's neglected, seeing instances of injustice that are being committed all throughout the United States and in various areas of society. We, because again, the church has something to say in those situations and those circumstances. We have something to give. The church has something to give and to offer the church to really go deeper in what it means to be Catholic, to be radical in love, to be on fire for Christ, and to preach the gospel, to bring the gospel to every corner of our nation.
1: You have said that diversity, equity, and inclusion has been, DEI has been hijacked, mm-hmm. and that actually at its core, their values that the church represent mm-hmm. and what heaven will be like. Mm-hmm. Can you tell me a little bit about both its having been hijacked and why it's really happening?
0: Yeah. I think, a lot of this, I think DEI has sort of been going on for in a number of different iterations, call it affirmative action, you can call it, various different things. I think it's has initially been a part of trying to correct a number of institutional wrongs that have occurred in our country, when it comes to employment, when it comes to education, when it comes to housing, when it comes to healthcare, all the disparities that we and injustices that you've seen historically in the United States. So it's part of that long tradition of trying to right a number of these wrongs. And so, DEI is a part of that. And I guess, we should talk about DEI in two different ways. Diversity, equity, and inclusion by itself, again, is those three concepts are part of, they're biblical. And then they're part of our Catholic tradition. Again, diversity. God has created the multitude, every race and every culture and every language and every ethnicity, every creed, God, that all stems from God. So so diversity, the one and the many, that's a part of God himself. Equity, we are all have an equal dignity before God and should have an equal dignity. Before each other, and inclusion, really, if we think of the church, God has come to gather the nations into his body, and he died for all, he died for that all of us might be with him. And so generally as concepts, it's not inconsistent or incongruent with our Catholic faith. Now, DEI now as a series of programs and policies that have been dismissed as wrong or anti-merit without merit or trying to take away from one and give it to another. It's gotten too political. It's gotten too polarized. It's just gotten messy. And again, it's just gotten hijacked. And nowadays when someone says DEI, there's a negative association with it. Oh, it's, we're giving something, taking something away from a white person who deserves it, who merits it, and we're giving it to a Black person or a brown person or a minority who doesn't deserve it, who doesn't merit it. That's what the association is right now, and that's just not true. Some people I've seen in comments that I'm a DEI bishop. Okay. Again, I'm going to stand on my record. I'm going to stand on my formation. I mean, maybe getting an engineering degree at a Vanderbilt, maybe getting a law degree at Harvard, maybe maybe that doesn't mean anything anymore. I don't know.

0: know. I've earned it. And I think that I, you know, have merited the things that I have been able to achieve. So I don't understand. You say I'm a DEI bishop, but yet I want my record and my background and the work that I've done, my ministry, the fruit of my ministry, to speak for itself.
1: Tell me about your ministry at Howard University. And I mean, I know you went on civil rights pilgrimages, right? And mm-hmm. Well, yep. What do you now know as a bishop about what's on young people's minds, especially young Black Catholics, and how that will inform your Episcopal ministry?
0: Mm-hmm. Well, there are two things. I think that the same concerns that are on the minds of young Black Catholics are the same concerns that are on mind of just young Catholics generally. They want to have an encounter with the Lord. They want to, you know, have opportunities to deepen their spiritual life. They want to know how the church is relevant to them today. And they want opportunities to put their faith into action. Those are concerns that are shared generally with young Catholics wide writ large. I think for young Black Catholics, I would add, and some of the things that we had been alluding to earlier, they want to know that they can have a home in the church, that they can be respected fully who they are. They want their gifts, their creativity, their brilliance, their personality. They want that to be received and respected.
1: Are there any things that are active in the life of an ordinary parish, for example, that maybe we, you know, white Catholics wouldn't see or notice that would be off-putting to those Catholics?
0: I'd say generally, one thing that would be off-putting, when we don't talk about the elephants in the room, certainly when it comes to our politics, certainly when it comes to policies of our government, that are inconsistent with what we believe as Catholics, with inconsistent with our Catholic faith, certainly Catholic social teaching. When we don't talk about these issues in a real and honest and authentic way, and we don't, the elephant in the room, we don't want to go there. I think we should, you know, talk about racism more. I mean, I think that priests and bishops should talk about that, should highlight and help us to recognize when this is happening all around us. Another area would be images. You know, who are the saints that we hold up in our church? Mm. You know, what are the images that we're seeing? There's holiness in every culture. And
1: but they're often white.
0: Yes, and in our churches we often only see white saints. That's, you know, and I have no problem with that. There's nothing wrong with that. But that's not the only view or the only image or icon of holiness that we can aspire to. I'm going to make a plug for the 7 Black Catholics that are in line for canonization. I feel as though every parish in the United States should have images of them in their church in some form or fashion, because these were Americans who were raised and formed in this country, who have an authentic Catholic American spirituality that should be celebrated by all, considering that almost all of them have a similar shared experience of feeling of being excluded, of having experiences of racism, of going, you know, experiencing injustice and discrimination, which is something that is, you know, in a way unique to our own country, that we have these examples and models who rose above that and who can not only be examples for Black Catholics to persevere, to not give up, to stay in the church and to help to reform it and to fix it, make it better, but also it gives a message for white Catholics that they're part of our church. They are

0: us to have that that ownership too. That those are just the saints for the black people. No, they're for us because they were born, bred, you know, did their ministry, showed heroic virtue in the United States, and so I'd say talking about these issues, not seeing as though we're past that, that's in the past, you know, we moved on. There are lingering consequences and effects that still are, that plague us today. And also images, you know, what images are we showing and displaying in our churches?
1: Is there a fear in the church of talking about these issues?
0: Yeah, certainly. Yeah. We aren't used to talking about hard things. And, you know, slavery, racism, you know, discrimination, injustice, you know, it makes us uncomfortable. And certainly we don't like talking about things that make us look bad. Certainly we don't like talking about things that make the church look bad. Certainly don't like to talk about things that make the United States look bad. But, you know, that's how we heal. That's how we move forward together. And, you know, one thing that, you know, I don't mind talking about these things, and I appreciate your asking them. Perhaps this could spawn other conversations and give other people permission to talk about these things. Hopefully priests can talk about this with their parishioners. Hopefully other parishioners can talk about that with other parishioners, other laity and other faithful in various communities. But one thing that I do hope, you know, I am the youngest bishop in the United States, so pray for me, and whoever's watching, you know, pray for me, you know, God willing, I will have, you know, the next 30 years to be in this particular ministry, and, you know, I hope to do it well. I want to do right by first my archdiocese, the people in the Archdiocese of Washington. I want to do right by the church. I want to do right by the people that I've been called to serve. I want to do right by the community from which I come from and which I'll be advocating for, really all communities, but you know, particularly coming from the Black Catholic community. And one thing that I do hope to do and to build are relationships with now my brother bishops in the conference back in the United States. And really to build those relationships of trust, to build relationships of honesty and of transparency, and to let them know that, you know, I want to be a resource. Like, I want to talk about hard things because this is ultimately for the good of the church. And none of us have to be embarrassed or scared or afraid to do hard things, because when we do them with the Lord, He allows us to go forward. You know, we can do hard things with the Lord. He's given us His grace to do them. And so, you know, I hope to, you know, I don't know if this is realistic or not, but I really do hope to get to know and build some rapport, some type of relationship. And I already have, certainly with the American bishops that we have here at right now in Rome for the new course of formation. I want to build a relationship, a rapport with every single active bishop and beyond in the United States Conference of Catholic Bishops. Like, you know, call me idealistic or crazy, but I feel that deep within to build these relationships. And one, I just want to get to know them. I'm genuinely interested in people. You know, and I was, you know, just, this is how I did my ministry in the parish. This is how I did ministry at Howard. Like, I was genuinely interested in the people that I served. I was genuinely interested in the lives of my students. You know, they invited me to their events, their activities, and, you know, I always wanted to meet their parents, their family, because that gave me more context into who they were and their personalities and whatnot. Like, I'm genuinely interested in that because, you know, when we can humanize one another, when we can encounter one another, that's the stuff of our faith. That's the stuff of the gospel. That's the stuff of Jesus Christ, because we have an incarnational faith. I mean, that's the incarnation. That's who we are. And so I do hope, so if there are any bishops that are watching, I do want to get to know you. You know, I know a lot of bishops, a lot of folk come to Washington for various things. Please, I have an open door policy. You know, I actually told my my staff, my secretariat, that please, I want to get to know you. Come to Washington. We,

0: Yeah, we will welcome you with open arms. And again, I don't know if that's idealistic or if it's unrealistic or if it's crazy, but I do believe in the power of relationships. I believe in that.
1: You don't talk like many bishops I've met.
0: Hmm.
1: Very direct and straightforward and passionate.
0: Well, yeah, this is who I am, and I can't apologize for it. This is the way God made me, I guess. And I guess he wants this personality in this group right now. And so, I love the church. I'm not going anywhere. And this is my church too. I want to do church together. I want to do faith together. I want to do the life of Christ, together. I want to be saints together. I want to walk in holiness together. I firmly and fundamentally believe that. We're not doing this by ourselves. If we think we are, then we have it wrong. I love my faith. I love the church. I'm not always happy about what the church does and what the church has done, but that's no excuse for me to leave and to run. It's an excuse for me to lean in, and to go further. And, I want to do that with as many people as I possibly can. Bishops, priests, laity, faithful, non-Catholics, whoever wants to do that. That's who I am. That's what I'm about. I think that's what the Lord has placed on my heart, at this moment. So.
1: Bishop Robert Boxey, thanks for sitting down with Catholic News Service.
0: Thank you. It's good. It's real good to be here. Thank you.
2: Hello, friends. My name is Bishop Andrzej, and you are watching Catholic Faith Network.
3: I'm here to just share with you a little bit about my journey.

My dear friends in Christ, my name is Father Ted Huang. I'm a Vietnamese Redemptorist missionary. Right now, I'm a pastor at St. Jerry Magella Church here in Baton Rouge, the diocese. Thank you very much for giving me this opportunity to share with you a little bit about myself, my vocation story. I was born in Vietnam in 1972 during the Vietnam War, bloody summer, May 29th, 1972. I came here with my family, a family of six children, as political refugees in 1993. So we reside in New Orleans. I'm here to just share with you a little bit about my journey. As a priest, of course, a lot of people asking, how do you become a priest or redemptive missionary? I have a very interesting story. So one day, about 23 years ago, when I was 25, 26 years old, and at that time I was a mechanic, and even one day, there was a question in my mind that, can a car fixer fix a soul? Because I love to fix car. And the answer for that was, yes, a car fixer can fix a soul. Means that when a priest here in confession, the priest could be the soul fixer, if you will. The priest could give some inspiration, instruction that help the penitent to feel free and to live a better life. And another very vivid story about my vocation was one day in New Orleans, hot day, I was drinking a glass of water. About halfway down, I heard a voice say that, Ted, stop drinking that up, that half glass of water, and save that half glass of water for me and for those who have no water to drink. I said, are you sure? It's just half.

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Germs everywhere. 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And the voice said to me, "Ted, it doesn't matter how much you have in the glass and how dirty it is. The matter is, are you willing to share?" In my whole life, as a man, as a young man, nobody asked me for anything. But that day, God valued my half glass

0: San Antonio, and then I moved to Chicago for my novitiate and my theology study. I was ordained in 2006, and then I moved to Houston as associate pastor. And then after that, I was a vocation director for the Redemptorists of the Denver province. I'd be able to travel almost the whole United States of America here. I lived in New York for 4 years, 3 years in Denver. And then after 7 years as vocation director, I worked with poor public high school students in Chicago, South Side and West Side of Chicago. I worked with homeless people. And after that, I went to Mexico to study Spanish. And hopefully after that 1 year program, I could become a priest for Hispanic community. But after that, I am here now. Now I am working at St. Jared with my Redemptorist community here. I live right here on Blank Row, across the street from Tony Seafood and Krispy Kreme. And we have about 5 Redemptorists living in this house. I'm so glad to be here. I feel like at home, working and serving the people here in Baton Rouge. And I'm so excited to share with you even more stories and hopefully some inspiration, especially a half cup of inspiration with all of you.
1: I am studying to be a NICU nurse to give back that same care that I received. I was born at 26 weeks and was in the NICU for 89 days.
2: There were ups and downs. There was 6 weeks on a ventilator, lots of different infections and surgeries that did not end at her discharge.
3: Even when she was hooked up with a lot of wires on her, I knew that she seemed to be a fighter.
1: The U.S. remains among the most dangerous developed nations for childbirth due to access to care, health inequities, and priority of maternal and infant health care. 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
1: Well, hello everybody. It's wonderful to have you with us. I pray wherever you are that you know that God is with you in all the places you are around the world. Well, I have had a great week. I've had one of the easier weeks that I've had in a very long time. I've actually had a very restful week compared to the stress of what this is and what happens most of the time, particularly the last couple of days. I've had some very downtime and it's been wonderful. But it's given me a lot of time to think and to reflect, and I'm looking forward to sharing with you. But what we're going to go back and we're going to just look at what we've been doing over the weeks. Now, if you're brand new and you think to yourself, I haven't listened to any of the previous messages, well, you're going to get the summary version, so you don't need to, but they're all online. In the very first week, we talked about when you wanted more but settled for less, and this was all about awareness. Before God changes anything in your life, he asks whether you're willing to stop explaining it. Because I don't know about you, but so often when something hasn't worked, I can give you all the reasons why it hasn't worked, but not talk about, you know, sometimes you just got to walk past that. The second message, when we stop settling for second best, and this was about interruption, about God interrupts us. If you'll not allow God to disturb what has become familiar, you'll never discover what he intended instead. So many people, they stay exactly the same their whole life because they don't want to be interrupted. And they stay the same way for a long time. The next message was it turning is harder than wanting. Many of us want to change, but the reality is that wanting to change and changing is different, isn't it? The next time we talked about learning to trust one day at a time, that the spiritual life is a walk. And we walk by faith, not by sight. In other words, it's one day at a time. Give us today our daily bread. Turning may begin the journey, but trusting God one day at a time is what allows new life to continue. And then the last time we spoke, the message was called When Control is No Longer Yours. And the whole message was about surrender. The journey changes when control is no longer yours. And you stop co-leading your life, but trust God with the total direction of your life. And live with a willingness to say, your will be done in my life. If you ask, I will go. I will do. You're in charge. And that's really the stage of sainthood for so many. And for many people, this is where they get off the bus. It's all well and good to say I'm aware that I need to change. It's all well and good to say, God, you can even interrupt me. It's all well and good to be aware of the decisions I need to make. It's all well and good to know I need to be dependent. And that's the limit for many people. They just stop there and go, all right, I'm done. But we are going to go deeper than that. Now, Lent is about turning to God. It's about reflecting upon our life and saying, am I being holy? Holiness meaning, if you met God today, you'd be able to say, right now, in my life, I'm doing what you want me to do today. You can't turn to the person beside you, can't look at your husband, you can't look at your wife, can't look at your kids, can't look at your priest, can't look at your bishop, can't look at your pope, because you're going to stand alone and you're going to answer that question. Are you doing today what God wants you to do today? That's the question. You can stop and say, but my life was... But that's not the question. You can stop.

Oz, you live, you know, one day at a time. Be dependent on him. You can't talk about what tomorrow might bring. The scripture says you've got enough worries out of it. Is today you in the are you in the place of holiness, right? And so here in Lent, I've been asking myself the question, what if God wants to ask impact, say something to impact us as a movement and as a community? What happens if God wanted to say something to us about repentance, about changing, not just because we've been talking all individually, but what happens if God wanted to say something to us? And this is something I've really been wrestling with. What happens if he wanted to speak a specific word to us? Now, what's an impactor? As someone in Melbourne said to me, I love this definition. They said, an impactor is someone who's been impacted by God who impacts others by their life. That's pretty much a good definition. It is, I've been impacted by God, and therefore I'm having an impact by others by the way I live my life. That's certainly the people in the rooms that are listening. That's people in the small groups who are listening. That's hosts. There are the people who are online, people who are part of our online community in places all over the world. As we know, we have our online mission event coming, and we have registrations from all over the place. Yesterday, I was watching the registrations come in from all sorts of places. But what if today God wanted to not say something to us as individuals, but God wanted to say something to us as a group? And this has been on my mind for a long time. In the last few days, because I've had a bit of space from my normal things that I've been doing, the last couple of days I've had a lot of time to think as I've been walking around doing some things. I want to talk about what God is asking of us. Why are you here today? Why are you listening today? Why are you in that room today, watching on a screen today? Is it just about you? Is that the reason you're here? Is that the reason? When we look at the church, I want to go back today, and this is such a big topic. I'm going to have to do it in two hits, this time and next time. And at the end of this, it's going to feel a little frustrating because you're going to think to yourself, you didn't finish, and I'm not going to be able to finish. I mean, I'm happy to go for 5 hours, but some of you are not, right? So I'm just going to do a bit, and at the end of it, you're going to have that sense of being slightly... You ever have been out to a great meal, and then you wait for the next course, but you're ready now? We're just going to have a few days break in between, right? And so you're going to feel a little frustrated. I want to go back and historically look at something that's happened and how there's been a gradual shift in the church and in church life through history. In the early church after Jesus came was primarily about proclamation. They were a proclamation community because the church didn't exist. Jesus dies, he goes back, he's spoken to a few thousand people through the life of his ministry, and then he leaves. He goes up to the Father. And he says, and now it's over to you. There was no church in Rome. There were no buildings. There were no one walking around with positions or with collars on or anything else. There was nothing. The church, the Catholic Church, that universal church in the beginning, there was just a group of people that probably looked very much like you at home. That's all the church was. There wasn't Sunday Mass, didn't exist. There wasn't the seven sacraments, they didn't exist. There was just a group of people, and Jesus had gone. See, many of us, when we think about church, we think about our image of what the church is today, but that wasn't when Jesus left. There was just a bunch of ordinary people, and leadership was kind of established, kind of. But in a lot of places, the message traveled, but there was no priest, there was no pastor, there was no one trained, there was no one. It was just a group of people in a little room, if even a little room. In Acts chapter 2, after a passage of scripture I've talked on many, many times, in Acts chapter 2, verse 42, because the book of Acts is all about the beginning,
and the beginning of the church.

church. And in Acts chapter 2, verse 42, there's a description of what that early group was like, what the early group of the church was like. And it says this in verse 42, they devoted themselves to the apostles' teaching and fellowship, to the breaking of bread and prayers, and day by day the Lord added to their numbers those who were being saved. Verse 42 to 47, right? They devoted themselves to the apostles' teaching, the people who came, they listened to the apostles who taught, they were devoted to fellowship. Now, what's fellowship? Fellowship is not tea and coffee afterwards or when you stand around and have food. You go to some churches and they talk about fellowship. That's not what the scriptures understand. Fellowship is the fact that the reason you are all here is because you are bonded by God. I was talking to Leanne, who oversees our prayer team, who lives in Sydney, Australia. And she's got her small group, Impact, a small group, and there's some people from America in it and people in Canada in it, and they have this small group every week, right? And she was telling us, I had dinner with her last week, and she told me about their little community. What they have is this sense of community because of their relationship with God. And the women said to me, I've talked to some of them in America and in Canada and Australia, and they were saying they've never met each other. They've never physically touched each other, seen each other in the flesh. And they met through what this is. And they said, there's not a day where we don't communicate with each other now because we have this bond, fellowship. Does that make sense? Right? They're not friends. They have something that's beyond that. Right? So look, they devoted themselves to the apostles' teaching and fellowship, to the breaking of bread, Eucharist, and to sharing meals together, and the prayers they prayed together. And day by day, the Lord added to their number those who were being saved, day by day. There must have been something different about a group of people living in a world that was hostile to Christianity, where you could get fed to the lions pretty easily, and you chose to become one of them. There must have been something magnetic about that, hey? Because you think about Christianity where we are, right here, there's no price to pay for being a Christian here. Who cares? You know, your friends might criticize you for being in a religion, but no one's going to do anything to you. They're not going to kill you. They're not going to take your property from you. We don't pay any price for being a Christian here, you know. And we see in this scripture three things happen. That the gospel's proclaimed, conversion happens. So, and conversion is not belief. Often we think about conversion as, I didn't believe, now I believe. That's belief. Conversion is, I am transformed and I become. I become. So certainly belief is the first part of the process, but it's the becoming. So they proclaim there is conversion, and then there's this word that gets so misused called community. Three things: proclamation, conversion, community. People encounter Christ, they convert, as in are changed, and they're formed into a people. That's what happened to the early Christian community. And the church grows because the gospel is proclaimed. People tell the story of who Jesus is, it grows. From roughly about the fourth century onward, Christianity spread very fast throughout the entire societies. Whole populations became Christian. Family, culture, civic and government structures were Christian. Infant baptism was widely practiced. And that happened for a long time. By the Middle Ages, which is around the medieval period from around 800 to the 1500s, most people in Europe were already Christian from birth. You were Christian from birth. And because of this, the church's pastoral structure gradually shifted. What the church did began to shift. Instead of evangelizing non-Christian, because there was no one else, slowly the church focused on maintaining the people that existed, the people of faith,

0: The people who were already baptized. The parish developed, because the parish, there weren't parishes at the beginning. The parish developed for the Catholic world. And primarily it was sacramental. A pastoral center for an already Christian population. So think about it. In Europe, virtually everyone was Christian. Everyone was Christian. And so so who were you going to evangelize? Well, in the early days, well, when there was no one and you were getting persecuted and fed to the lions, well, you were geared up to evangelize. And you had to be pretty passionate and pretty convicted about it. And it wasn't wrong that the church changed in that period, in the medieval period. It wasn't wrong that it changed from being, we're going to reach people, to now we're going to look after people. Now we're not going to reach anybody anymore, because now we're going to practice the sacraments that have developed over time. We're going to practice being and be the people of God. So what we did do in telling the world about Jesus is no longer necessary, because there is no one. Because everyone theoretically was Christian. An assumption grew in the church, and it was this, that people already believed, that people already belonged, and that people only needed care and instruction. The training of clergy moved. Because originally, when you were Paul or Barnabas or Timothy or one of those guys, you were about, how do we go get more people? How do we go get more people? How do we go get more people? And then you listen to their preaching, you read the scriptures. It was all about coming to Christ. But if you didn't need that anymore, and it was now about, let me teach you about the sacraments. Let me teach you about prayer. Let me teach you about that. The clergy started to be trained differently. And rather than looking outward, they began to look inward. So rather than having skills and trained in skills that would reach, now they were trained in skills that were about looking after the flock. It changed. It's not wrong. It wasn't wrong. It was just the way it was. I remember as a little boy living in this country where when Parliament was opened and there were prayers. I remember when religious figures were consulted in the media about things back in the day. Well, in the modern era, which was from around the 1700s, you know, and it increased up to until about the 1950s, cultural Christianity began to fall away. Cultural Christianity. We're Christian because we're all Christian. And it particularly sped up, anthropologists tell us and others, in the 1950s until now. The last 75 years, we began to see Christianity beginning to decay and Christianity beginning to disappear. Secularization grew in countries around the world. Secularization is godlessness. Let's not refer to God, let's not talk to God. And it spread rapidly. Large numbers of baptized people, your children, your husband, your wife, possibly, stopped practicing their faith, stopped going to church. Many younger generations were no longer evangelized at all. Didn't have a relationship with Jesus, didn't know about prayer, what prayer was. And so the church found itself in the last 75 years in a very new place that had taken centuries to get to. Large numbers of people were baptized, but they were unevangelized. They were baptized as in they'd done the sacrament stuff, but they didn't have a relationship with Jesus. Many. That was me when I was young. I was sacramentalized. No one asked me about it. They just did it to me. And I didn't know who Jesus was. And that, I would argue today, in a country like this, and much of the Western world, is the vast majority. People are sacramentalized if they went through the church system or through a Christian school, but they are unevangelized.
1: St. John Paul II, he described this clearly. He said the entire

groups of the baptized have lost a living sense of the faith. Well, in modern times, as in the last 60, 70 years, the popes began to speak on this repeatedly. Pope after pope after pope, up to the current pope, Pope Leo, who's already spoken on this. Pope Paul VI in the 60s wrote, "The church exists in order to evangelize." But the church for centuries had stopped evangelizing because the church was now about how do we look after everybody who are Christian. And with that shift that went from Paul and Barnabas and Timothy and the apostles of there is no one, so we'd better go get another one, to now let's look after them, we lost something. We lost the ability to convert souls in significant numbers. And so now we look at churches that were once full in many parts of the world that are empty. Not every place. Certainly there's some places that are full. But we lost something. And John Paul II then spoke about, and he coined a phrase called a new evangelization. And the Pope started talking about how do we go back to recapture that which converts the world, a godless world? Because our world today is like the time of Jesus. When he just went back, they were godless. They were like that because they were worshipping other things. They were worshipping other religions. They were worshipping, you know, monuments and stones and things they'd fabricated. And in our modern world, we could talk about power and we can talk about success and we could talk about the accumulation of things and we can talk about image and we could talk about don't allow anyone to tell you anything because you're the arbiter of your own truth. We've replaced all those things, but it's just the same. It's just the same. And John Paul II came along and he said that we need a new evangelization. And the church began to think, gosh, but we've got centuries of this. Let's look after everybody. And if you go to the local Catholic parish right now and you said, evangelize, the majority of people go, what? What do I do? Oh, you know what we should do? Let's wear a name tag. That'll evangelize, a name tag. Let's have a cup of tea afterwards. That'll evangelize. I'm not criticizing the parish. Trust me, I've thought like that. We've lost the ability to convert souls in significant numbers. That doesn't mean that people aren't coming to faith and there isn't conversion. That's not to say that doesn't exist. See, the problem was not simply unbelief on the screen. The problem was that the church had lost its evangelizing instinct, its evangelizing know-how in many places. That's what we're experiencing in the world. We've lost the know-how. We've lost the how of how to do it. And yet, through history, structures have remained. Sacraments have remained. Parishes have remained. But proclamation, reaching a world that is not listening, we've become weaker at. Now, I'm not criticizing the parish. I'm not criticizing priests. I'm not criticizing Pope, Bishop, or anything that's happened. It's understandable why we've got here. But something different is needed. Something different is needed. In many places, the parish slowly became primarily responsible for mass, for sacraments, for pastoral care, for administration, for the keeping of records, and all of them are essential. No problem with that. But the missionary leading people to encounter Jesus, this dimension faded. Instead of forming people who evangelize, many communities simply serve those who attend. If you come into the church and you're in the walls, we'll serve you. And some people call it maintenance mode. And the reality is we need maintenance. There's nothing wrong with that. But we've lost something. Pope Francis spoke directly with this in The Joy of the Gospel. He said, well, I dream of a missionary option capable of transforming everything so that the church's structures

become more mission-orientated. Last night, I went to Mass in the parish I go to. And I walk in, and this is what happened when I walked in. And a few people know me. So I walked in and went, hello, how you going? How you going? Good, good. Did the team win today? Your footy team win today? It did. Oh, that's great. Well, who knows what'll happen next week. That's good. Then I got to my seat and I sat down. And then the priest walked in and he said, let's begin in the name of the Father, the Son, the Holy Spirit, amen. The Lord be with you. Lord with you. Yeah. And then I stood there and sat down, kneeled down, stood up, sat down, kneeled down, stood up a few times, listened to things, answered a few prayers along the way. And then I stood up at the sign of peace and I got to the sign of peace and yeah, turn around, say sign of peace on. Hello, peace with you, peace with you, yeah, peace with you, peace with you. And then I walked up, got communion, went back to my seat, and he says, go in peace. And I said, see you next week. And I left and I walked out a few people. Hey, I hope the team wins. And I said hello to a few people and I went to the car. No one will call me this week. No one will ask me, where am I with Jesus? No one is interested in my family. No one. No one. Is my experience alone? The majority of people talk to them and no, no. And when you say that, it can sound immediately, oh, you're criticizing parish and priests and this church and the structure. No, I'm not. I'm not. If you hear that, you're missing my point. If you hear that, you're being defensive. Yeah. You ever talk to someone for their benefit and they're just defensive? They never hear what you're trying to say. Ever been in an argument like that? You're trying to tell someone, hey, listen, if you... But they don't want to hear because they just hear the criticism. They don't hear the other side, right? The reality is that we are in these giant institutions called parishes. And in much of the Western world, there's one priest. And you know what he's doing? I talked to my parish priest. He's done 15 funerals in the last so many weeks. A funeral takes half a day. He says Mass every day. He's doing baptisms. The poor guy is run off his feet. He's exhausted. He's exhausted. But the majority of lay people stop and go, it's up to the church professional. Hey, thanks for being with us. I'll see you next time. And don't forget, wherever you are, God's never ever far from you.

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Masses are often affiliated with the Blessed Mother and the Rosary. In fact, in the 15th century, the Rosary was known as a rosarium, rose garden, a bouquet of prayers. Today, we will crown our Blessed Mother and offer our prayers through the Chaplet of the Divine Mercy and the Living World Mission Rosary. To quote Archbishop Fulton Sheen, the power of the Rosary is beyond description. Now, it is with great joy that we crown Our Lady of Fatima as Queen of the Most Holy Rosary and of the whole world.

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I adore you, Lord and Creator, hidden in the most blessed sacrament.

0: I adore you for all the works of your hands that reveal to me so much wisdom, goodness, and mercy. O Lord, you have spread so much beauty over the earth. It tells me about your beauty, even though these beautiful things are but a faint reflection of you, incomprehensible beauty. And although you have hidden yourself and consecrated your beauty, my eyes, enlightened by faith, reaches you, and my soul recognizes its creator, its highest good. My heart is completely immersed in prayer of adoration.
1: Please join me in praying the act of consecration of the family to the divine mercy. O Jesus, you showed us your infinite compassionate love by exhausting the very last drop of blood and water from your body. From this day forward, with full confidence, we entrust our family to your divine mercy. We abandon our past, our present, our future. We place into your wounds all our wounds, which are caused by lack of love, understanding, and trust. Jesus, expel Satan and all evil from our families. Free us from the consequence of sin, and protect us from further harm. Heal our wounds. 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Amen.
2: Contemplate the rays and graces of the divine mercy flowing down upon all families. We will now pray the Chaplet of Divine Mercy and remain standing for Jesus, I trust in you. In the name of the Father, and of the Son, and of the Holy Spirit,
3: amen.
2: Our Father,
3: who art in heaven, hallowed be thy name. Thy kingdom come, thy will be done, on earth as it is in heaven. Give us this day our daily bread, and forgive us our trespasses, as we forgive those who trespass against us. And lead us not into temptation, but deliver us from evil.
2: Amen. Hail Mary, full of grace,
3: the Lord is with thee. Blessed art thou among women, and blessed is the fruit of thy womb, Jesus. Holy Mary,
2: I believe in God, the Father Almighty, Creator of heaven and earth, and in Jesus Christ, his only Son, our Lord, who was conceived by the Holy Spirit, born of the Virgin Mary, suffered under Pontius Pilate, was crucified, died, and was buried. He descended into hell. On the third day he rose again from the dead. He ascended into heaven and sitteth at the right hand of God, the Father Almighty. From thence he shall come to judge the living and the dead. I believe in the Holy Spirit, the Holy Catholic Church, the communion of saints, the forgiveness of sins, the resurrection of the body, and life everlasting. Amen.

0: Mary and Joseph created a loving home for Jesus. Let us pray for our families while we welcome the Holy Spirit to bathe us in divine mercy as we offer prayers to the Holy Family.
1: O Lord Jesus, in the home of Mary and Joseph in Nazareth, there you grew in age, wisdom, and grace as you prepared to fulfill your mission as our Redeemer. 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In Nazareth, you cared for Jesus and nurtured him in the peace and joy of your home. We entrust our family to you. 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We entrust our family to you.
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0: We remember today St. Callistus, Pope and martyr. Interesting, like, not only his papacy, but before his papacy, the journey to priesthood, the journey to religious life involved him being a banker. It also involves him actually being a slave at one point, huh?
1: It's amazing. I like at St. Paul outside the walls, the Basilica, just to look up at the portrayals and mosaic of all the great popes. And of course, St. Callistus died, they estimate, about 222 AD. So these great Pope Roman martyrs, he's buried on the Aurelian Way, he was buried there, are just a point of reference for us that from the very beginning, people were willing to die for their faith. And in their papal leadership, they were willing to die for their
0: faith. Absolutely. Great examples. And again, part of our history, part of our family history, which is so important.

God is true to His word, always. What do we tell God whenever we pray? In Jesus, we find the true worship of God. Do not be afraid. Rather, be prepared. Each one of us a member of Christ. Each one of us a part of Christ. The word has been exposed. Let us now fulfill it. Ciao, mabuhay. You are watching The Word Exposed. Let us behold Jesus, the Word incarnate, revealing Himself to us in the Sunday readings. We are on the 28th Sunday in Ordinary Time. And today we are going to hear another parable of Jesus. There is a king who prepared a wedding feast for his son, which received different responses. The invited guests refused to come. Others ignored the invitation. Still others mistreated and killed the king's servants. The king then opened his banquet to everyone, and the hall was filled with guests. Friends, the king's invitation to the wedding feast of his son can be read as God's invitation to his kingdom and salvation in his son Jesus. We are all invited. Do we appreciate this? Will we come to his banquet in our wedding garment? This parable is a good reminder for all of us. God invites all of us to be with him. But are we ready to take the steps in order to fully celebrate and partake of his feast? You may consider yourself unworthy to be part of the feast, but the truth is, you are invited. Amen.

first reading. A reading from the book of the prophet Isaiah. On this mountain, the Lord of hosts will provide for all peoples a feast of rich food and choice wines, juicy, rich food and pure choice wines. On this mountain, he will destroy the veil that veils all peoples, the web that is woven over all nations. He will destroy death forever. The Lord God will wipe away the tears from every face. The reproach of his people he will remove from the whole earth. For the Lord has spoken. On that day it will be said, "Behold our God, to whom we looked to save us. This is the Lord for whom we looked. Let us rejoice and be glad that he has saved us. For the hand of the Lord will rest on this mountain." The word of the Lord.

0: Dear humans, this is an adoption campaign, but it's not for me, or Mr. Buttons, or Frank over there. 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
2: Second reading. A reading from the letter of Paul to the Philippians. Brothers and sisters, I know how to live in humble circumstances. I know also how to live with abundance. In every circumstance and in all things, I have learned the secret of being well fed and of going hungry, of living in abundance and of being in need. I can do all things in Him who strengthens me. Still, it was kind of you to share in my distress. My God will fully supply whatever you need, in accord with His glorious riches in Christ Jesus. To our God and Father, glory forever and ever. Amen. The Word of the Lord.
3: You are invited. Well, when there are birthday parties, there are wedding receptions, or feasts of the town, people invite guests into their homes. And, the hosts are free to invite those whom they want to invite. And I know some people get offended when they learn about a wedding feast and they were not invited. And they ask themselves, oh, I thought I'm close to them. Now I realize I do not belong to the inner circle. And they feel offended. Well, no, don't feel offended. It is the prerogative of the family to invite those whom they want to invite. But it is also true that invitations could reveal the choices of peoples who are invited and who are not invited. Now, don't worry. God invites everyone, including you. You are invited. Don't feel bad if you are not invited by some of your friends or the politicians, when they host a party. There is someone who always invites you. God, you are invited. In the first reading from the prophet Isaiah, we have this beautiful prophecy of God hosting a feast, and not just an ordinary feast. According to the vision, it is a feast which really the Creator, the Redeemer, the owner of the world, only He could offer. A feast of the choicest foods and wines. Wow, this is a great, or maybe the greatest feast. And wow, who would be invited? We would probably, using the norms of the world, will say, for such a sublime feast, only the upper class will be invited. But the vision of Isaiah says, no, it is for all people. All people. And it is a feast where God will offer His salvation. There will be no more tears. The Lord will wipe the tears of sorrow and shame of peoples. The veil the cover

0: rivers, the peoples will be removed. And all the peoples will say, God saves. This is the feast being offered by God. And it is being offered to all. God wants to save all. The food, the wine that He offers is not just ordinary food. It is new life. You have sinned, then there is salvation. You have been humiliated, then there is redemption. You are God's people. You are invited. Will you come? Will you hear the invitation? Will you drop everything in order to join the feast? And remember, it is not just for a select upper class people. It is for all. Now, in the second reading, St. Paul, as a missionary, narrates that he has had experiences of plenty, no, and also of want. There were moments when, he had plenty to eat, and not only literal food, but also consolation in his mission. But there are also many moments where he experienced hunger for food, and also the hunger that is caused by the rejection of peoples. So he knows what it means to have something to eat and not having something to eat. But look at his source of strength. His strength comes from God, who supplies for him during his moment of need. That is the feast that the Lord offers. No? The strength that He gives to a missioner, the strength that he needs, whether in plenty or in want, the strength that he needs to move on with his mission, to carry on with his mission. And so St. Paul invites the Philippians to trust in the Lord. The Lord invites you to trust. Come to my feast. I will give you the food that you need in your life, in your mission, which is strength. And with that, you can move on, with life, and you can carry on your mission. Trust in the Lord. But first, hear His invitation. He always has a feast ready for you. You are invited. When you feel weak, and even when you feel strong, you are invited to the feast of God, and He will supply for you what you need in life. Remember, you are invited.
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Jesus began to address the chief priests and elders of the people.

0: people once more using parables. The reign of God may be likened to a king who gave a wedding banquet for his son. He dispatched his servants to summon the invited guests to the wedding, but they refused to come. A second time, he sent other servants saying, "Tell those who were invited, see, I have my dinner prepared. My bullocks and corn-fed cattle are killed. Everything is ready. Come to the feast." Some ignored the invitation and went their way, one to his farm, another to his business. The rest laid hold of his servants, insulted them, and killed them. At this, the king grew furious and sent his army to destroy those murderers and burn their city. Then he said to his servants, "The banquet is ready, but those who were invited were unfit to come. That is why you must go out into the byroads and invite to the wedding anyone you come upon." The servants then went out into the byroads and rounded up everyone they met, bad as well as good. This filled the wedding hall with banqueters. When the king came in to meet the guests, however, he caught sight of a man not properly dressed for a wedding feast. "My friend," he said, "how is it you came in here not properly dressed?" The man had nothing to say. The king then said to the attendants, "Bind him hand and foot and throw him out into the night to wail and grind his teeth." The invited are many, the elect are few. The Gospel of the Lord.
1: You are invited. To what? To God's feast, which is His feast of salvation. In the first reading from Isaiah, God is depicted as offering a feast, preparing a feast of choicest foods and wines. And it is not just for a few. It is open to all. The invitation is extended to all the peoples. And this feast, of course, will be sumptuous. It is the image of salvation, the redemption of those who have been humiliated, and the consolation of those who are suffering. This is the feast being prepared by God for all peoples. All peoples are invited, so we are free to listen to the invitation and to respond to the invitation. But God, as a gracious host, as the Savior, opens the feast to everyone. In the second reading, St. Paul shares his experience as a missioner, as an apostle. There were moments of plenty, food and also consolation. But there were also moments of hunger, and of desolation and of want, not only for food, but the rejection, the persecution that he experienced. But in all of this, St. Paul sees the invitation to be part of God's feast. And what is it? He relies on the grace and the strength which only God could give. Wow, that is a different type of feast. Nobody else could give that. And that gives to the apostle everything that he needs, sustenance, for the mission. And he encourages the Philippians, rely on God. He will supply for your needs. But you need to respond to his invitation. He offers you his grace. Do you see that? Do you hear it? Respond to it. And you will be well cared for. Now, in the gospel, remember that the gospel is addressed to the chief priests and the scribes, who were considered as the religious experts of the time of Christ. They knew the scriptures. They were the ones who, in a way, gave the interpretation of the scriptures and therefore set the norm for how

belong to God's kingdom. Now, in the gospel, Jesus tells a parable about a king who invites people to the wedding banquet that he had prepared for his son. Now, so this is an allegory about God the Father, who now is inviting people to the wedding feast, the Feast of the Covenant, the marriage between his son, Jesus Christ, and the new humanity, beginning with Israel. They're invited. But unfortunately, those who did not see in Jesus the Son who will be the bride of Israel were the religious leaders. They were very much fixed on their interpretation of salvation. And for them, Jesus the Son did not fit that. So they did not see in Jesus, they did not hear in Jesus the invitation of God to come and be part of the salvation that Jesus is offering. God is offering in Jesus. So the parable speaks of the rejection. Imagine the king inviting you to the wedding feast of his son. Wow, the instinct is to say, I being invited by the king? Oh, what should I wear? What should I bring? But no, the guests, they rejected the invitation. Said, oh, I have other things to do. As though saying, your invitation is nothing for me. It's not significant. Why will I even consider it? My affairs, my concerns are more important than what you're offering. And worse, they even did harm to the servants who brought the invitation. You say, is this the way you treat an invitation and the bearers of the invitation? No. So you could see in the parable how an invitation could be not only ignored, but rejected, bringing violence even to the bearers of the invitation. And it will happen to Jesus. Now, this rejection did not discourage the king. It led to something, the fulfillment of the vision in Isaiah, in the first reading. Those who were first invited rejected it, so the invitation is open to all. The good and the bad, the servants were told, bring them into the feast. Everyone is invited. Even those who feel they don't deserve to be invited, you are invited. Come. And please do not close the door to those who are invited. Do not say you do not deserve to be invited. The invitation is for all. Let the real host welcome them. And when we attend the wedding banquet, make sure you're attending a wedding, huh? If you accept the invitation, make sure you are clear about the feast that you are joining. Do not say, I'm invited, but you behave as though you are the host or something else. That's not. The invitation is for you to be a guest in the wedding banquet of salvation and the covenant. Let us spread the good news. Everyone is invited. And we challenge ourselves, let us not be a block to the invitation God extends to everyone. The word has been exposed. Let us now fulfill it. Hi, dear friends. I am Cardinal Luis Antonio Tagle, Archbishop of Manila. You are watching Catholic Faith Network.
May God bless you.

Pope John Paul II said, society as a whole must respect, defend, and promote the dignity of every human person at every moment and in every condition of that person's life. Catholic Charities of Long Island responds to that call every day. There are services and outreach. Catholic Charities shares the love of Jesus Christ by offering dignified and compassionate care to the poor of every faith and background. We see Jesus in each person we serve, and when we care for them, we are simply not doing something good. We are serving and caring for Christ. As Matthew 25:40 says, you did it for me.

0: Hello and welcome to You Did It For Me. I'm your host, Danielle Campbell. Catholic Charities of Long Island is a ministry that is helped by so many. We are blessed by our supporters who give of their time, treasure, and talent to help Long Island neighbors in desperate need. That is why we're dedicating this show to the Catholic Youth Organization of Long Island, located in the Diocese of Rockville Center. 20,000 student athletes from 72 parishes across Long Island have made it their mission to help the lives of Long Islanders that we serve. The students hold food drives and toy drives. They collect back-to-school supplies and donations to purchase everything from flowers to bingo cards for our seniors. They even put on an amazing Christmas event for our adults with developmental disabilities. They are a force to be reckoned with in a wonderful way, and it's all because of their executive director, Carol Sciato, who has made it her mission to bring back the C in CYO, and her father, Joseph Fennessy, who has led the way with his steadfast leadership and commitment to his faith. This father and daughter team was recently honored with the Caritas Award at our annual awards dinner because of the impact, the difference they have made and continue to make across Long Island. It's all about the winning. Winning athletes to play on the God Squad. These student athletes who are part of the Catholic Youth Organization known as CYO are learning some valuable lessons right on the court. But it's more than just learning how to dribble, pass, and sink the shot. With each bounce, high five, and jump shot, these students are learning sportsmanship, leadership, how to be a team player, not only on the court, but in life.
1: So from CYO, I've learned to be like a leader and like lead others and to guide them and stuff, so that's good.
2: It's fun, it's challenging, like, it's just a really good experience.
3: The biggest part is probably sportsmanship, and they really like want you to have the sportsmanship when you play other teams, because you are a Catholic and that's what Jesus wants us to do, is to have the sportsmanship towards each other and just to have fun mostly. I think the CYO is to have fun with your teammates or your opponents or just anything like that.
2: It teaches me like accountability for my mistakes and like helping others and good sportsmanship.
4: It's the best thing ever. Like, I love it. Everybody's a game player. Everybody always passes. Like, everybody passes. Everybody's kind. Leadership with everybody. The coaches are really nice and I love it.
0: Along with the drills, practices, and laps around the court, these student athletes are learning something even more important, the value of service, following Christ's call to love and serve others. They are discovering what it means to give back to those in need. Under the leadership of Executive Director Carol Sciato, CYO has launched a Student Athlete Service Club, an initiative she describes as putting the C back in CYO. Through their faith and action, these young athletes are learning that being

0: Part of a team extends far beyond the basketball court. The CYO Student Athlete Service Club has touched countless lives through its partnership with Catholic Charities. The students have organized food drives, toy drives, and school supply collections. They've raised funds and donated flowers, bingo cards, and party supplies to bring joy to seniors at Catholic Charities centers and to residents in its care. Their generosity doesn't stop there. During the Christmas season, they hosted a gingerbread house event for adults with developmental disabilities, creating a day filled with laughter, friendship, and holiday cheer. Through every act of kindness, these young athletes are learning that faith is more than words. They are discovering what it means to trust in Jesus, to serve others with compassion, and to live out Christ's example of selfless love. As they grow as athletes, they are also growing as disciples, learning that the greatest victories are not always measured on a scoreboard, but in the lives they touch in the name of Christ.
1: It's important to have faith in God. I love this church.
2: It's good to give back to people. Yeah. Everybody deserves a fighting chance.
3: Jesus wants us to follow his path and to respect others and to just like take his faith with us and play the game that we love. If somebody falls down, we're there to help them back up, and we're there to help them and lift them back up.
4: I think, yeah, that's a good choice to give away stuff to other people who don't have that much money or food.
5: Before every game, they make you say a prayer, just like get you closer to God. Like they make sure you don't like take your anger out. You just like compete for it. Like for the win. It helps you become competitive, athletic, leadership. It really just helps with like your overall skill and faith.
3: Anything you join, you're guaranteed to have a great time and to meet new people, and then you see the people later in life, and it's just like a great thing to be a part of and a great community.
6: 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I love it all. It's great.
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0: and it's also about
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0: Coming up next, I'll sit down with Carol Sciato, the executive director of CYO, and her father, Joseph Fennessy. More You Did It For Me after these messages. 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
0: Welcome back to You Did It For Me. Joining me in the studio today is Carol Sciato, the executive director of the Catholic Youth Organization of Long Island, and her father, Joseph Fennessy, who is a retired partner and former chief operating officer for Deloitte and LLP's Northeast Region,
7: who had a 41-year career with the firm. He serves as the chair of the

0: Mount Sinai South Nassau's Board of Directors and as a member of the Board of Trustees at Molloy University and the Finance Committee Chair at his parish, St. James in Seaford, and elected to the Hall of Honor at St. Bernard's in Levittown for his distinguished service to the parish's CYO program, including many years of coaching girls basketball. So I will have to say, this all started with Dad.
1: Of course it did.
0: Dad really kind of got that CYO, you know, mission ingrained in you, Carol.
1: We grew up in the gym. We would get dropped off there on weekends at like 8 a.m. and we wouldn't get home till almost midnight some nights with all the basketball. There was a group of us that I'll never forget. They actually made shirts for us that said gym rats because we were literally up at the church. You know, we'd take a break, go over to mass, come back, more basketball. Who's reffing? Who's coaching? Who's helping in the snack stand? And it was just an all-in type of a atmosphere.
0: Your dad had a great story that you told me one time about getting Carol on the CYO team. You had said she wanted to do some cheerleading.
1: Oh, yeah, the cheerleading.
0: She wanted to cheerlead.
2: Oh, the girls and, yeah. The two older ones, Carol and Donna, came to me and my wife, Lucille, and they had a flyer for Red Devils cheerleading. And I took a look at the flyer and I said, I don't want you cheering for somebody. I want people cheering for you. Pick a sport. And
1: with a little
2: influence, basketball was chosen.
0: There
2: so
0: you go.
2: It was a wonderful experience. Even, you know, from a family perspective, my wife was up there all the time. We started and ran a summer basketball camp for the girls. We were there at 8 a.m. and we left at 5 p.m. in a sweltering summer. And my wife was up there working the snack stand and being kind of the surrogate mother to the little ones who were at the camp. The CYO is great.
0: Yeah.
2: It was just a wonderful organization.
0: It's just such a legacy for your family, along with all the other things that your family has done for the community. When I read your dad's resume, I'm like, the guy's retired, by the way.
1: You know. He's busier now.
0: Yeah.
2: I'll tell you a very cute CYO story. After my wife died, I had stopped coaching for a while after the girls graduated and were in college. And when Lucille passed away, I got a call from the president of the CYO, and he said, Joe, have you considered coaching? And I said, you know, Fred, I haven't coached in a long time, and 4 or 5 calls later, he says, you know, we really need you to come back and coach. So I came up. He said, what do you want to coach? I said, whatever you need. So he gave me the fourth grade girls, our entry-level girls team. And it was just a fabulous experience. And when I was honored by the CYO at their golf outing, I told the story of how wonderful the CYO is. And I said, I don't know whether the CYO at the time needed me more or I needed the CYO more at that particular time.
0: Yeah.
2: But it was, you know, it's just a wonderful experience and a great organization.
0: So, and by the way, you're so proud of Carol and you prayed for this position to really happen for her.
2: Novenas.
0: And they worked.
2: It was all during COVID. And I knew, you know, she was the right person for the job, you know, deep down. But there must have been 40 people or so vying for the job at the time. And, you know, I knew her interest. I knew what she was involved in. I knew her strengths in terms of marketing and the ability to conceptualize programs and have vision. And I couldn't be prouder of the fact that that my daughter got the position that she did. And she's not going to ball out of the park.
0: Yeah, so. Literally.
2: I mean, it's a humble dad.
1: My biggest fan.
0: I mean, really, Carol, in my opinion, it's been a reinvigoration of, you know, and such a perfect time. Our student athletes need to get away from the phones.
1: Mm-hmm.
0: And what you've done is so amazing because it's inclusive. There's so many different ways you can be part of CYO.
1: Yes. And that was one of my focuses. So when I first got this, CYO had, you know, a bunch of really strong, great programs for the kids. And the one thing I said to myself is, you know, we're not really touching every type of child. Like, we want to make sure we have something to offer everyone. So the kids that aren't good at sports, we have the Creative Minds program. So we have chess and art and STEAM, you know, for We now have the ACEs program for children with disabilities, where we run a couple programs throughout the years, throughout the year for them. And then, of course, we have all our sports teams. And then, of course, our CYO Outreach Club, which

0: incorporates the service and the Christian aspect of who we are.
1: I love the sport. Can you just name all the sports teams?
0: Oh, because I don't even know if I can. No,
1: everybody
0: I
1: says basketball, but no.
2: Right. So basketball is what comes to mind right away.
0: Yeah. So we have basketball, cross country, volleyball, swimming, flag football, field hockey, bowling, volleyball, and regular track, and pickleball. Am I forgetting something?
1: No, golf.
0: And golf. And golf. Okay. Yes, we do have golf. And we have golf. Sorry, you put me on the spot. That's a lot of pressure. Yeah, so we have 11 different sports that we offer.
1: All right, so let's talk about the service club. And this is directly from what you learned living with your mom and dad and all that they've done for the community. And right away you knew this is something you had to get going.
0: So when I first started, Bishop Barris in our interview said, you know, we need to find a way to, you know, kind of get that CNCYO. So we started the Keeping the CNCYO campaign where we started speaking about it and what that looks like. And I remember when I was in high school, I went to Our Lady of Mercy Academy. I was in a club called Mercy Action. And basically what it is exactly what I've carved and copied into the outreach club, where we would do things for people. We had dances for, you know, the home, you know, the group homes, and mm-hmm. we did things at nursing homes, and we did food drives. So kind of the same concept. And when I was sitting back saying, what could we do? I said, you know, I have almost 25,000 children throughout all of these programs. Imagine if even 10% of them get involved and help give back, what we can do and impact, not just teaching them what it means to be a Christian and help others, but helping them with the community service they need to get. And it was just a win-win. And then I remember reaching out to Father Matt Brown and saying, can you help me out with a contact at Catholic Charities? And he gave me a phone number and I called that phone number. And then they put me in contact with, you know, Patricia Callahan, and we've been working together ever since.
1: I mean, everything, right? From bingo cards to paying for our dances or, you know,
0: the gingerbread event.
1: The gingerbread event. I mean, really, you missed your calling as like a set designer.
0: I'm a party planner. I can't help it. But yes. So, yeah, but we've done, you know, cards. We've made cards, the plants for the Mother's Day. We've done food drives, toy drives. We've done diaper drives. We've helped with toiletry drives for the Talbot House. I'm trying to think.
1: Oh, it goes on.
0: It goes on. We've done so much, and it's important.
1: Speakers for our seniors.
0: Yes, I forgot about that.
1: So the Bluetooth they can hear music.
0: Speakers.
1: I mean, it's beautiful. And both of you were so honored that you were our honorees for our Caritas dinner. It was such a perfect, you know, dynamic duo. Father and daughter, a team that brings so much to the Long Island community. And Mr. Fennessy, you're sitting on the Malloy board, you've also enacted a really wonderful scholarship for the students there.
2: Yeah, I'm so proud of it. We're setting up an endowed scholarship that will allow a particular student an education major each year for 4 years. So they'll be doing a course of a program. One student every single year will be getting a scholarship. It'll be a $7,500 per year scholarship. So, well, there were four of them. There'll be $30,000 a year given. And we're asking those students to commit to teaching in a Catholic school for at least 3 years after they graduate. And, you know, my wife, Lucille, was a teacher for many, many years at St. Agnes and Rockville Center. She loved teaching. She loved teaching in a Catholic school and what that was all about. And the scholarship's going to be in her name. And I'm just so very proud of it and so glad that the family is able to do something like that.
1: Yeah, and I love what Carol said on camera just about how growing up, she couldn't help but give back because of you and your wife, Louise, their beautiful leadership and their faith.
2: Yes.
1: And commitment. And you've touched lives in so many ways. I mean, I don't know if you want to share that, but you've really given back in many, many tremendous ways.
2: Yeah, I think both, you know, the family that I grew up in, my mom and dad, you know, their deep faith. And I remember going back to Ozone Park when I was young, and my mom was an early bird. You had to be a place early. And we'd be sitting in the car waiting on Sunday morning to go to church, and she'd be honking a horn to get my dad down so we could get up to church on time. But

0: we've always been a faithful family. And then when I joined Deloitte, you know, I was really happy to hear, and I became a managing partner of the Long Island office. Deloitte had a strong commitment to community service. And, you know, we were one of the leaders on Long Island in creating Impact Day. When everybody went out into the community, all the businesses, I was chair of that. Also, you know, you look forward to being on boards so that you can give back, you know, time, talent, and treasure. And, you know, we had, it was a great organization. It gave us a lot of impetus to go out there and be involved in the community and share our talents.
1: It's so important. And I don't know how often we see that nowadays with organizations, but it's an amazing legacy. And Carol, just getting that service club up and running, and I know you're trying to get the East End a little bit more involved in CYO because, you know, it's far out there, right?
2: Yeah, we do technically, you know, CYO does reach all the way from Franklin Square Valley Stream all the way onto Montauk, so it is a very large area. And we do have teams prior to this initiative. We did have teams from South Hole and Cutchogue and Hampton Bays still participating in some of our things, but it wasn't hitting everyone. So we decided to, after three years of doing our research and meeting with the deanery and Father Matthew Bartholomew out there, kind of, and Father Mataloni, he's been key also from Hampton Bays, kind of how can we do something out here to help kids out here? So last year we introduced CYO East End. We opened up offices out in Riverhead, where we have Christy spearheading that for us. And we've been introducing programs that are specific to the East End so that those who might not really want to play on like a competitive level and travel to Rockville Center for a game on a random, you know, Tuesday, they don't have to. It'll be more localized and things for them. We just felt like it's just another option to connect to the parish. You know, we work with the Catholics, the two Catholic schools out there, Our Lady of the Hamptons and St. John's Paul. In fact, our offices are at St. John's Paul. But just another way to, you know, help the children of Long Island and try to give them programs. And it's not a carbon copy of CYO Long Island because we're kind of custom making and tailoring programs to what they want out there. So we tend to start at a younger age out there than we would start here. We've tried different programs that we probably or more than likely would not work here, but it's working out there. So it's being creative and daring and just trying different things to see what we get to stick and get the kids interested in. So
1: following in mom and dad's footsteps.
2: Yeah, of course. You know, you grow up with, you know, you learn from your family. That's where you learn everything, your values and stuff. So you just carry it on as you get older.
1: So if people want to find out about CYO Long Island, you have a great website.
2: Yep.
1: It's
2: CYOLI.org.
1: Okay.
2: And then if you want to see the East End information, you go to CYOLIEastEnd.org.
1: Our children need this. They need that physical activity.
2: You know, and the one thing I say about CYO and when we have our coaches orientation, I always start out by saying, you know, for some of these kids, this is going to be the only team they ever make and the only team they're part of because we have, you know, all different levels of competition. So, you know, a kid that's playing on a C-level team may never make an AAU team, may never play in high school or middle school. So being part of this team is such a highlight for them and such a something they look forward to and something they need, right? You mentioned social media and phones, like something to get them off of that and get them with friends and socializing and just being part of something where you can learn, you know, some really important values. And that's the difference that CYO offers, is it's something for everyone. And some people, some kids need that. And it's more important than they even realize.
1: Yeah.
0: And at a reasonable price.
2: Very reasonable. We try hard.
1: The finance comes
2: we
1: right
2: try
1: in.
2: Hard. We try hard.
0: AAU programs, $2,500, $3,000 for a season?
2: Right. Yeah.
0: As opposed to?
2: Yeah, like
0: couple of hundred
2: it
0: dollars.
2: It depends on program you're with, anywhere from $200 to $400.
1: Right. Like, okay. It's so available. And I know you have scholarships and all kinds of other opportunities. So proud of each other.
2: Of course.
1: Right?
0: Amen. Amen.
1: Thank you both for being here. It's such a joy to, you know, hear all and learn all that you've done and your family and just how beautiful you've made such an impact on the Long Island community.
0: And one thing we've really learned is how wonderful Catholic Charities is. And the depth and breadth of the services they provide is just, it's awe-inspiring. It's just, it

0: I am so proud to be a Catholic when I look at what Catholic Charities does.
1: Wow.
2: You said
1: thank
2: it perfectly.
1: You. Thank
2: perfectly
1: you.
2: Said.
1: And thank you for your support.
2: Of
1: because
2: course.
1: It means the world. And I can't wait for the gingerbread.
2: Yes, we got
1: decorating
2: a plan
1: contest coming up.
2: I know.
1: All right, next find out where you can learn more about the services available with Catholic Charities and CYO and Molloy University. More You Did It For Me after these messages.

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dedication of the 10th anniversary of the publication of the Apostolic Exhortation Amoris Laetitia on Love in the Family. My name is Christopher Wells. I'll be providing English language commentary for today's liturgy. And as we begin our broadcast, I would like to welcome everyone joining us through the various Vatican media channels, the Vatican audio or radio app, the Vatican News web portal or YouTube channel, or via one of our partner stations, including EWTN TV, Catholic Faith Network in America, Salt and Light TV, and Catholic TV. A very warm welcome, one and all. It's a beautiful, sunny morning here in Rome. Just a little bit cool, finally, after a hot summer. And Mass is being celebrated with a small crowd in St. Peter's Square. The meeting for the 10th anniversary of Amoris Laetitia brought together the heads of the patriarchs and major archbishops of the Eastern Catholic Churches, as well as the presidents of Latin Episcopal conferences throughout the world, as well as experts, witnesses, lay people, members of families, etc. Mass this morning is being celebrated by the newly elected Dean of the College of Cardinals, Cardinal Luis Antonio Tagle. His election was confirmed just last week by Pope Leo. Pope Leo had been scheduled to celebrate this Mass, of course, as most of you have probably heard. The Holy Father is recovering this morning at Rome's Gemelli Hospital from surgery last night, yesterday evening, to remove a small localized nodule on his lung. We have heard already this morning that the Pope had a tranquil night last night, and we're expecting updates on the Pope's recovery here in later this morning. It is later Wednesday morning. This morning, for those of you watching the video feed, you can see the bishops, the heads of bishops' conferences, the patriarchs of the Eastern Churches processing into the square for the celebration of the Mass. The patriarchs and major archbishops are among the primary concelebrants of this morning's Mass.

Laudetur Jesus Christus. Praised be Jesus Christ. And welcome to Vatican Radio's live-streamed broadcast of the concluding Mass for the encounter

entrance antiphon is, which you hear now, is taken from Psalm 148, verses 1 through 6. With the antiphon from St. Paul's letter to the Ephesians, "He who honors mother and father will live a long and happy life on earth."

0: Fratelli, sorelle, il Signore ci convoca alla mensa della parola e dell'Eucaristia.
1: Brothers and sisters, the Lord gathers us at the table of His Word in the Eucharist to renew us in His love and to help us grow in ecclesial communion. In this celebration,

Celebration, let us remember married couples and families, asking for them the grace to live their vocation with joy and to remain steadfast in fidelity and in their mutual self-giving. 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

0: Preghiamo.
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0: O Dio, origine e fondamento della comunità domestica.
1: O God, in whose eternal design family life has its firm foundation, look with compassion on the prayers of your servants and grant that following the example of the Holy Family of your only begotten Son and practicing the virtues of family life and in the bonds of charity, we may in the joy of your house delight one day in eternal rewards.
0: Per tutti I secoli dei secoli.
1: Amen. 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

0: Lectura de la primera carta del apóstol San Pablo a los Corintios. Hermanos, ambicionad los carismas mayores.
1: Brothers and sisters, earnestly desire the higher gifts, and I will show you a still more excellent way. If I speak in the tongues of men and of angels, but have not love, I am a noisy gong or clanging cymbal. 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
0: No se engríe. 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
1: It does not insist on its own way. It is not irritable or resentful. It does not rejoice at wrongdoing, but rejoices with the truth.
0: Todo lo excusa, todo lo cree, todo lo espera.
1: Love bears all things, believes all things, hopes all things, endures all things. Love never ends. As for prophecies, they will pass away. As for tongues, they will cease. As for knowledge, it will pass away. For we know in part, and we prophesy in part, but when the perfect comes, the partial will pass away. When I was a child, I spoke like a child, I thought like a child, I reasoned like a child. But when I became a man, I gave up childish ways. For now we see in a mirror dimly, but then face to face.
0: Razonaba como un niño. 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
1: Now I know in part. Then I shall know fully, even as I have been fully known. So now faith, hope, and love abide, these three. But the greatest of these is love.
0: La más grande es el amor.

The responsorial psalm is from Psalm 99. The response, "We are his people, the sheep of his flock."

The Gospel proclaimed in Italian is from the Gospel according to St. John, chapter 15, verses 12 through 17.

0: In quel tempo Gesù disse ai suoi discepoli, questo è il mio comandamento.
1: At that time Jesus said to his disciples, this is my commandment, that you love one another as I have loved you. Greater love has no man than this, that someone lay down his life for his friends. You are my friends if you do what I command you. No longer do I call you servants, for the servant does not know what his master is doing. But I have called you friends, for all that I have heard from my Father I have made known to you. You did not choose me, but I chose you, and appointed you that you should go and bear fruit, and that your fruit should abide, so that whatever you ask the Father in my name, he may give it to you. These things I command you, so that you will love one another.

As is common with masses celebrated by bishops, the Book of the Gospels is presented to the celebrant, who blesses the congregation with it. And we will now hear Cardinal Tagle pronounce the homily prepared by Pope Leo XIV for this important Mass.

0: Ora leggerò la l'omelia
1: preparata. Now I will read the homily prepared by the Holy Father, Pope Leo XIV. The joy of love experienced by families is also the joy of the Church.
0: Così il Santo Padre Francesco, 10 anni fa,
1: with these words, 10 years ago, Pope Francis began his apostolic exhortation, Amoris Laetitia. Today, as we celebrate the Eucharist, we offer to the Lord the fruits of the work we have carried out on this document, and we seek to take its riches to heart and put its pastoral guidance into practice. In this regard, today's liturgy offers us several points for reflection. In the first reading, we heard St. Paul's hymn to love. In chapter 4 of the Apostolic Exhortation, the same text provides the basis of a rich meditation on the virtues of Christian marriage, a union that is affective, spiritual, and sacrificial, and an icon of God's love. Through living out these values, and with the help of grace, spouses grow together day by day, in the image of the Trinity. Both spouses mature in their own distinctive ways, and at the same time grow to resemble one another through the stable commitment to share and shape together the whole of life.
0: Così la vera gioia dell'amore è un lento
1: Thus, the true joy of love is a gradual deepening of union in which each person's uniqueness blossoms through the gift of self and the presence of the other. Moreover, the apostle was addressing a community rich in gifts and charisms, yet one that needed to mature in love. He reminded the Corinthians that persons without love, despite all the talents they may have received, are like a noisy gong or a clanging cymbal, like a voice without love, unable to speak to the heart, cut off from others, distant, cold, and impenetrable. We are not made to live this way. The responsorial psalm also calls this to mind by calling us the people and the flock of a God whose steadfast love endures forever and whose faithfulness extends to all generations. He is the Lord who loves without holding back, who never ceases to seek us, places trust in us, and renew his friendship with us.

0: This is the love that Amoris Laetitia invites us to make the foundation of our families. This is the true love that in a particular way we are urged to teach to young people preparing for marriage, instructing them about the importance of the virtues, among which a special place is given to chastity, which is invaluable for the genuine growth of love between persons. Marriage preparation programs, conscientiously developed for this purpose in parishes and pastoral areas, are commendable. Yet such courses alone are insufficient. For they must be preceded and supported by an education in love that accompanies a person's growth from childhood.
1: Papa Francesco, in proposito, osservava che imparare ad amare.
0: In this regard, Pope Francis observed that learning to love someone does not happen automatically, nor can it be taught in a workshop just prior to the celebration of marriage. He explained, for every couple, marriage preparation begins at birth. And everything a young person experiences within the family should help to make that person capable of a full and definitive commitment. In this way, love lived within the family, with its moments of struggle, mistakes, and failures, yet also with the marvel of its unpredictable everyday life, becomes the first school of human affection, the first precious and irreplaceable apprenticeship in the joy of love. For this reason, we should recognize and support the efforts of so many families who live out their vocation and mission day by day, without fanfare, yet at times with heroic fidelity. They offer a generous and compelling witness to the words of Jesus we heard in the Gospel. You did not choose me, but I chose you, and I appointed you to go and bear fruit, fruit that will last. Through the witness of parents, children, grandparents, young people and the elderly, the great and the small, the gospel's message of truth and the fullness of life reaches the world. The Evangelist John handed down to us the simple and clear instruction that Jesus spoke at the end of his earthly life. This is my commandment, that you love one another as I have loved you. Let us put it into practice, so that we may grow as a church that is a family of families, in an atmosphere of reciprocal care that will benefit us all. And thus, young couples will feel encouraged as they begin their married life. Parents will find support as they face the demanding challenges of raising their children and managing family life. And the elderly will be recognized and valued and their role as witnesses to wisdom and virtue, even as their physical strength wanes. Those who are more vulnerable or who are experiencing difficult circumstances in moments of crisis will also find support and encouragement, surrounded by affection and shielded from judgment and prejudice. Let us remember that as wounded as the family may be, it can always grow, beginning with love. The values of openness to life and respect for life from conception to natural death are also rooted in this charity, which is fundamental to our existence and to our life together as human beings. The family is the foremost guardian of these values, a beacon for the good of humanity. In this regard, Pope Francis stressed that no union that is temporary or closed to the transmission of life can ensure the future of society. The world has no future without strong families open to the gift of children and attentive to their education and growth. I'd like to recall another important invitation from Jesus in the readings we have heard, that we ask the Father in my name. These words remind us that the family is a privileged place of prayer. Sadly, in many parts of the world today, the practice of praying together at home, before meals, at the beginning and end of the day, or on special occasions, has fallen away. Amoris Laetitia reminds us that emphasis should also be given to the importance of family spirituality, of prayer, and of participation in the Sunday Eucharist. It likewise recommends that families gather regularly to promote growth in their spiritual life and solidarity in the concrete demands of life. Common prayer and the sacraments play a vital role in family life because they open hearts to the action of God, enabling families to reach together places that they could never reach on their own. Indeed, they are a solid nourishment and a healing medicine. I therefore strongly urge everyone to rediscover and encourage these practices. Dear brothers and sisters, I myself have the honor of presiding over this celebration by special mandate of His Holiness, Pope Leo XIV, in order to manifest publicly the ecclesiastical communion that he has granted to his Beatitude, Paul III Nona, Patriarch of Baghdad of the Chaldeans, who is participating in this Eucharist. A Patriarch's communion with the successor of Peter recalls an ancient practice that affirmed the unity and faith.

0: faith and charity between a patriarchal church and the See of Rome, and at the same time, among the churches themselves. This is therefore not a mere formality, but a living reality that draws its very reason from Eucharistic communion, the source and summit of the Church's unity in Christ. Your beatitude, your presence helps us better understand our identity as the Church, which is a communion in Christ the Lord of the churches of various rites and traditions in a unity that is expressed tangibly with the successor of St. Peter. We assure you of the affection and prayers of the entire Catholic Church for the faithful entrusted to your pastoral care, who have long been tested, but remain steadfast and often heroic in bearing witness to their faith in Jesus amid many adversities. Dear brothers and sisters, let us entrust all families and the whole church to the Holy Family of Nazareth, taking up once more the prayer with which Pope Francis concluded Amoris Laetitia. Holy Family of Nazareth, grant that our families too may be places of communion and prayer, authentic schools of the gospel, and small domestic churches. May families never again experience violence, rejection, and division. May all who have been hurt or scandalized find ready comfort and healing. Make us once more mindful of the sacredness and inviolability of the family and its beauty in God's plan.
1: Gesù, Maria e Giuseppe, ascoltateci e accogliete la nostra supplica. Amen.
0: Jesus, Mary, and Joseph, graciously hear our prayer. Amen. That was the homily, which had been prepared by Pope Leo XIV for this Mass, delivered by Cardinal Tagle, who is presiding today at the liturgy in place of the Holy Father. And ending with a beautiful prayer, adapted from the prayer at the end of Amoris Laetitia. You can find that on the internet. And the Holy Father encourages us to make that prayer our own as we pray for families today. We pause for a brief moment of silence as we reflect on the Holy Father's words and on the words of the sacred scripture that we have heard in this liturgy. The liturgy of the word will now continue with the universal prayer, also known as the prayer of the faithful. Brothers and sisters, God, the principle of all love, has called the family to be a place of communion, fidelity, and life. With confidence, let us raise our prayers to Him. The response is, Lord, hear our prayer. In Latin, Te rogamus, audi nos.
2: Za święty Kościół Boży, niech rozpoznaje w małżonkach.
0: For the Holy Church of God, may she recognize in married couples and families a living witness to the gospel, and accompany them with wisdom and care, so that sustained by the grace of the sacrament, they may be for the world a sign of faith, communion, and hope.

For Pope Leo, may he find comfort in the Lord's presence and in the prayerful support of the entire Church, that he may enjoy a peaceful recovery and a swift and full return to health.

For the Chaldean Church, may she remain steadfast in faith, hope, and love, so that impelled to proclaim the gospel of peace and reconciliation, she may build bridges of fraternity among all people.

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1: For civil society, may it recognize the value of marriage and the family, so that ready to support young people on their journey of married life, it may help them to face the challenges of our times.

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Father, source of love and communion, receive the prayers we have offered to you and sustain married couples and families by your grace, so that through their daily fidelity to their vocation, they may be witnesses to your gospel in the world, through Christ our Lord. We now proceed to the Liturgy of the Eucharist.

Today's Eucharistic prayer is a Eucharistic prayer for various needs. The second of the prayers for various needs listed in the Roman Missal. God guides His church along the path of salvation.

0: For you never forsake the works of your wisdom, but by your providence are even now at work in our midst. With mighty hand and outstretched arm, you led your people Israel through the desert. Now, as your church makes her pilgrim journey in the world, you always accompany her by the power of the Holy Spirit and lead her along the paths of time to the eternal joy of your kingdom through Christ our Lord.
1: Uniti agli angeli e ai santi, cantiamo senza fine l'inno della tua gloria.

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0: Bring those you refresh with this heavenly sacrament, most merciful Father, to imitate constantly the example of the Holy Family of your only begotten Son, so that after the trials of this world, they may share their company forever. Now the concluding rites with the blessing by Cardinal Tagle.

0: della Santissima Trinità. 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
1: Speaking about a humanity reconciled, in which there's no longer any separation on the basis of nationality, ethnicity, or anything, but all are reunited in Christ. Your Eminence, I desire to express to the Holy Father in my own name, in the name of the bishops of the Chaldean Church and of all the faithful of our church, our profound gratitude for having received and welcomed the ecclesiastical communion of our church with the Holy See, with the Apostolic See.
0: Fondamento della nostra unità e della nostra partecipazione alla medesima vita in Cristo.
1: Which is rooted in communion in the Eucharist. Our Chaldean Church, with its own identity and Chaldean traditions, and great Oriental liturgical tradition, at the same time, it's intended to be part of the Catholic Church through communion with the successor of St. Peter. Our communion participation in the body and blood of the Lord constitutes the fulfillment of the desire of the Lord that all might be one. And so, a few words of gratitude for the Holy Father for the recognition of the ecclesiastical communion of the Chaldean Catholic Church with the Apostolic See, the successor of Saint Peter, the Patriarch was actually elected in April and immediately sent his request for communion to the Holy Father, which was granted right away. And now, Cardinal Tagle offers the final blessing.

The concluding hymn is a popular Italian Marian hymn, Mira il tuo popolo, look upon thy people, O beautiful lady, who honor you today, filled with joy.

And as the bishops recess from the square in front of St. Peter's Basilica, our live broadcast of the concluding Mass for the encounter on the occasion of the 10th anniversary of Amoris Laetitia is drawing to a close. On behalf of Vatican Radio, I would like to thank our partner stations who help make these live broadcasts available throughout the world, especially EWTN TV, Catholic Faith Network in America, Salt and Light TV, and Catholic TV. For more on Pope Leo's homily this morning, which was delivered by Cardinal Tagle, along with all the details of this past week's encounter for the 10th anniversary of Amoris Laetitia, we do invite you to visit our Vatican News website at www.vaticannews.va, as well as our Facebook, Instagram, Twitter, and YouTube accounts. Many thanks today to our producers and technicians here in studio. And thanks to all of you for joining us today. My name is Christopher Wells. It's been a great pleasure providing the English language commentary for today's liturgy. Praise be Jesus Christ. Laudetur Jesus Christus.

The angel of the Lord declared unto Mary, and she conceived of the Holy Spirit. Hail Mary, full of grace, the Lord is with thee. Blessed art thou among women, and blessed is the fruit of thy womb, Jesus. Holy Mary, Mother of God, pray for us sinners, now and at the hour of our death. Amen. Behold the handmaid of the Lord. Be it done to me according to thy word. Hail Mary, full of grace, the Lord is with thee. Blessed art thou among women, and blessed is the fruit of thy womb, Jesus. Holy Mary, Mother of God, pray for us sinners, now and at the hour of our death. Amen. And the Word was made flesh and dwelt among us. Hail Mary, full of grace, the Lord is with thee. Blessed art thou among women, and blessed is the fruit of thy womb, Jesus. Holy Mary, Mother of God, pray for us sinners, now and at the hour of our death. Amen. Pray for us, O Holy Mother of God, that we may be made worthy of the promises of Christ. Let us pray.

pour forth, we beseech thee, O Lord, thy grace into our hearts, that we to whom the incarnation of Christ thy Son was made known by the message of an angel, may by his passion and cross be brought to the glory of his resurrection, through the same Christ our Lord. Amen.

In the name of the Father, and of the Son, and of the Holy Spirit, amen. I believe in God, the Father Almighty, creator of heaven and earth, and in Jesus Christ, his only Son, our Lord, who was conceived by the Holy Spirit, born of the Virgin Mary, suffered under Pontius Pilate, was crucified, died, and was buried. He descended into hell. On the third day, he rose again from the dead. He ascended into heaven and is seated at the right hand of God, the Father Almighty. From there, he will come to judge the living and the dead. I believe in the Holy Spirit, the Holy Catholic Church, the communion of saints, the forgiveness of sins, the resurrection of the body, and life everlasting. Amen. Our Father, who art in heaven, hallowed be thy name. Thy kingdom come, thy will be done, on earth as it is in heaven. Give us this day our daily bread, and forgive us our trespasses, as we forgive those who trespass against us. And lead us not into temptation, but deliver us from evil. Amen. Hail Mary, full of grace, the Lord is with thee. Blessed art thou among women, and blessed is the fruit of thy womb, Jesus. Holy Mary, Mother of God, pray for us sinners, now and at the hour of our death. Amen. Hail Mary, full of grace, the Lord is with thee. Blessed art thou among women, and blessed is the fruit of thy womb, Jesus. Holy Mary, Mother of God, pray for us sinners, now and at the hour of our death. Amen. Hail Mary, full of grace, the Lord is with thee. Blessed art thou among women, and blessed is the fruit of thy womb, Jesus. Holy Mary, Mother of God, pray for us sinners, now and at the hour of our death. Amen. Glory be to the Father, and to the Son, and to the Holy Spirit, as it was in the beginning, is now, and ever shall be, world without end. Amen. The first glorious mystery, the resurrection. You need not be amazed. You are looking for Jesus of Nazareth, the one who was crucified. He has been raised up. He is not here. See the place where they laid him. Our Father, who art in heaven, hallowed be thy name. Thy kingdom come, thy will be done on earth as it is in heaven. Give us this day our daily bread, and forgive us our trespasses, as we forgive those who trespass against us. And lead us not into temptation, but deliver us from evil. Amen. Hail Mary, full of grace, the Lord is with thee. Blessed art thou among women, and blessed is the fruit of thy womb, Jesus. Holy Mary, Mother of God, pray for us sinners, now and at the hour of our death. Amen. Hail Mary, full of grace, the Lord is with thee. Blessed art thou among women, and blessed is the fruit of thy womb, Jesus. Holy Mary, Mother of God, pray for us sinners, now and at the hour of our death. Amen. Hail Mary, full of grace, the Lord is with thee. Blessed art thou among women, and blessed is the fruit of thy womb, Jesus. Holy Mary, Mother of God, pray for us sinners, now and at the hour of our death. Amen. Hail Mary, full of grace, the Lord is with thee. Blessed art thou among women, and blessed is the fruit of thy womb, Jesus. Holy Mary, Mother of God, pray for us sinners, now and at the hour of our death. Amen. Hail Mary, full of grace, the Lord is with thee. Blessed art thou among women, and blessed is the fruit of thy womb, Jesus. Holy Mary, Mother of God, pray for us sinners, now and at the hour of our death. Amen. Hail Mary, full of grace, the Lord is with thee. Blessed art thou among women, and blessed is the fruit of thy womb, Jesus. Holy Mary, Mother of God, pray for us sinners, now and at the hour of our death. Amen. Hail Mary, full of grace, the Lord is with thee. Blessed art thou among women, and blessed is the fruit of thy womb, Jesus. Holy Mary, Mother of God, pray for us sinners, now and at the hour of our death. Amen. Hail Mary, full of grace, the Lord is with thee. Blessed art thou among women, and blessed is the

fruit of thy womb, Jesus. Holy Mary, Mother of God, pray for us sinners now and at the hour of our death. Amen. Hail Mary, full of grace, the Lord is with thee. Blessed art thou among women, and blessed is the fruit of thy womb, Jesus. Holy Mary, Mother of God, pray for us sinners now and at the hour of our death. Amen. Hail Mary, full of grace, the Lord is with thee. Blessed art thou among women, and blessed is the fruit of thy womb, Jesus. Holy Mary, Mother of God, pray for us sinners, now and at the hour of our death. Amen. Glory be to the Father, and to the Son, and to the Holy Spirit, as it was in the beginning, is now, and ever shall be, world without end. Amen. O my Jesus, forgive us our sins, save us from the fires of hell, lead all souls to heaven, especially those most in need of thy mercy. The second glorious mystery, the Ascension. Then, after speaking to them, the Lord Jesus was taken up into heaven and took his seat at God's right hand. Our Father, who art in heaven, hallowed be thy name. Thy kingdom come, thy will be done on earth as it is in heaven. Give us this day our daily bread, and forgive us our trespasses, as we forgive those who trespass against us. And lead us not into temptation, but deliver us from evil. Amen. Hail Mary, full of grace, the Lord is with thee. Blessed art thou among women, and blessed is the fruit of thy womb, Jesus. Holy Mary, Mother of God, pray for us sinners, now and at the hour of our death. Amen. Hail Mary, full of grace, the Lord is with thee. Blessed art thou among women, and blessed is the fruit of thy womb, Jesus. Holy Mary, Mother of God, pray for us sinners, now and at the hour of our death. Amen. Hail Mary, full of grace, the Lord is with thee. Blessed art thou among women, and blessed is the fruit of thy womb, Jesus. Holy Mary, Mother of God, pray for us sinners, now and at the hour of our death. Amen. Hail Mary, full of grace, the Lord is with thee. Blessed art thou among women, and blessed is the fruit of thy womb, Jesus. Holy Mary, Mother of God, pray for us sinners, now and at the hour of our death. Amen. Hail Mary, full of grace, the Lord is with thee. Blessed art thou among women, and blessed is the fruit of thy womb, Jesus. Holy Mary, Mother of God, pray for us sinners, now and at the hour of our death. Amen. Hail Mary, full of grace, the Lord is with thee. Blessed art thou among women, and blessed is the fruit of thy womb, Jesus. Holy Mary, Mother of God, pray for us sinners, now and at the hour of our death. Amen. Hail Mary, full of grace, the Lord is with thee. Blessed art thou among women, and blessed is the fruit of thy womb, Jesus. Holy Mary, Mother of God, pray for us sinners, now and at the hour of our death. Amen. Hail Mary, full of grace, the Lord is with thee. Blessed art thou among women, and blessed is the fruit of thy womb, Jesus. Holy Mary, Mother of God, pray for us sinners now and at the hour of our death. Amen. Hail Mary, full of grace, the Lord is with thee. Blessed art thou among women, and blessed is the fruit of thy womb, Jesus. Holy Mary, Mother of God, pray for us sinners now and at the hour of our death. Amen. Hail Mary, full of grace, the Lord is with thee. Blessed art thou among women, and blessed is the fruit of thy womb, Jesus. Holy Mary, Mother of God, pray for us sinners now and at the hour of our death. Amen. Glory be to the Father, and to the Son, and to the Holy Spirit, as it was in the beginning, is now, and ever shall be, world without end. Amen. O my Jesus, forgive us our sins, save us from the fires of hell, lead all souls to heaven, especially those most in need of thy mercy. The third glorious mystery, the descent of the Holy Spirit. All were filled of the Holy Spirit. They began to express themselves in foreign tongues and made bold proclamations as the Spirit prompted them. Our Father, who art in heaven, hallowed be thy name. Thy kingdom come, thy will be done on earth as it is in heaven. Give us this day our daily bread, and forgive us our trespasses, as we forgive those who trespass against us. And lead us not into temptation, but deliver us from evil. Amen. Hail Mary, full of grace, the Lord is with thee. Blessed art thou among women, and blessed is the fruit of thy womb, Jesus.
Holy Mary,

Mother of God, pray for us sinners, now and at the hour of our death. Amen. Hail Mary, full of grace, the Lord is with thee. Blessed art thou among women, and blessed is the fruit of thy womb, Jesus. Holy Mary, Mother of God, pray for us sinners, now and at the hour of our death. Amen. Hail Mary, full of grace, the Lord is with thee. Blessed art thou among women, and blessed is the fruit of thy womb, Jesus. Holy Mary, Mother of God, pray for us sinners, now and at the hour of our death. Amen. Hail Mary, full of grace, the Lord is with thee. Blessed art thou among women, and blessed is the fruit of thy womb, Jesus. Holy Mary, Mother of God, pray for us sinners, now and at the hour of our death. Amen. Hail Mary, full of grace, the Lord is with thee. Blessed art thou among women, and blessed is the fruit of thy womb, Jesus. Holy Mary, Mother of God, pray for us sinners, now and at the hour of our death. Amen. Hail Mary, full of grace, the Lord is with thee. Blessed art thou among women, and blessed is the fruit of thy womb, Jesus. Holy Mary, Mother of God, pray for us sinners, now and at the hour of our death. Amen. Hail Mary, full of grace, the Lord is with thee. Blessed art thou among women, and blessed is the fruit of thy womb, Jesus. Holy Mary, Mother of God, pray for us sinners, now and at the hour of our death. Amen. Hail Mary, full of grace, the Lord is with thee. Blessed art thou among women, and blessed is the fruit of thy womb, Jesus. Holy Mary, Mother of God, pray for us sinners, now and at the hour of our death. Amen. Hail Mary, full of grace, the Lord is with thee. Blessed art thou among women, and blessed is the fruit of thy womb, Jesus. Holy Mary, Mother of God, pray for us sinners, now and at the hour of our death. Amen. Hail Mary, full of grace, the Lord is with thee. Blessed art thou among women, and blessed is the fruit of thy womb, Jesus. Holy Mary, Mother of God, pray for us sinners, now and at the hour of our death. Amen. Glory be to the Father, and to the Son, and to the Holy Spirit, as it was in the beginning, is now, and ever shall be, world without end. Amen. O my Jesus, forgive us our sins, save us from the fires of hell, lead all souls to heaven, especially those most in need of thy mercy. The fourth glorious mystery, the Assumption. You are the glory of Jerusalem. You are the splendid boast of the people. God is pleased with what you have wrought. May you be blessed by the Lord Almighty forever and ever. Our Father, who art in heaven, hallowed be thy name. Thy kingdom come, thy will be done, on earth as it is in heaven. Give us this day our daily bread, and forgive us our trespasses, as we forgive those who trespass against us. And lead us not into temptation, but deliver us from evil. Amen. Hail Mary, full of grace, the Lord is with thee. Blessed art thou among women, and blessed is the fruit of thy womb, Jesus. Holy Mary, Mother of God, pray for us sinners, now and at the hour of our death. Amen. Hail Mary, full of grace, the Lord is with thee. Blessed art thou among women, and blessed is the fruit of thy womb, Jesus. Holy Mary, Mother of God, pray for us sinners, now and at the hour of our death. Amen. Hail Mary, full of grace, the Lord is with thee. Blessed art thou among women, and blessed is the fruit of thy womb, Jesus. Holy Mary, Mother of God, pray for us sinners, now and at the hour of our death. Amen. Hail Mary, full of grace, the Lord is with thee. Blessed art thou among women, and blessed is the fruit of thy womb, Jesus. Holy Mary, Mother of God, pray for us sinners, now and at the hour of our death. Amen. Hail Mary, full of grace, the Lord is with thee. Blessed art thou among women, and blessed is the fruit of thy womb, Jesus. Holy Mary, Mother of God, pray for us sinners, now and at the hour of our death. Amen. Hail Mary, full of grace, the Lord is with thee. Blessed art thou among women, and blessed is the fruit of thy womb, Jesus. Holy Mary, Mother of God, pray for us sinners, now and at the hour of our death. Amen. Hail Mary, full of grace, the Lord is with thee. Blessed art thou among women, and blessed is the fruit of thy womb, Jesus. Holy Mary, Mother of God, pray for us sinners, now and at the hour of our death. Amen. Hail Mary, full of grace, the Lord is with thee. Blessed art thou among women, and blessed is the fruit of thy womb, Jesus.
Holy Mary, Mother of God, pray for us sinners now and at the hour of our death. Amen. Hail Mary, full of grace, the Lord is with thee. Blessed art thou among women, and blessed is the fruit of thy womb, Jesus. Holy Mary, Mother of God, pray for us sinners now and at the hour of our death. Amen. Hail Mary, full of grace, the Lord is with thee. Blessed art thou among women, and blessed is the fruit of thy womb, Jesus. Holy Mary, Mother of God, pray for us sinners now and at the hour of our death. Amen. Glory be to the Father, and to the Son, and to the Holy Spirit, as it was in the beginning, is now, fires of hell. Lead all souls to heaven, especially those most in need of thy mercy. The fifth glorious mystery, the coronation. A great sign appeared in the sky, a woman clothed with the sun, with the moon under her feet, and on her head a crown of 12 stars. Our Father, who art in heaven, hallowed be thy name. Thy kingdom come, thy will be done on earth as it is in heaven. Give us this day our daily bread, and forgive us our trespasses, as we forgive those who trespass against us. And lead us not into temptation, but deliver us from evil. Amen. Hail Mary, full of grace, the Lord is with thee. Blessed art thou among women, and blessed is the fruit of thy womb, Jesus. Holy Mary, Mother of God, pray for us sinners, now and at the hour of our death. Amen. Hail Mary, full of grace, the Lord is with thee. Blessed art thou among women, and blessed is the fruit of thy womb, Jesus. Holy Mary, Mother of God, pray for us sinners, now and at the hour of our death. Amen. Hail Mary, full of grace, the Lord is with thee. Blessed art thou among women, and blessed is the fruit of thy womb, Jesus. Holy Mary, Mother of God, pray for us sinners now and at the hour of our death. Amen. Hail Mary, full of grace, the Lord is with thee. Blessed art thou among women, and blessed is the fruit of thy womb, Jesus. Holy Mary, Mother of God, pray for us sinners now and at the hour of our death. Amen. Hail Mary, full of grace, the Lord is with thee. Blessed art thou among women, and blessed is the fruit of thy womb, Jesus. Holy Mary, Mother of God, pray for us sinners, now and at the hour of our death. Amen. Hail Mary, full of grace, the Lord is with thee. Blessed art thou among women, and blessed is the fruit of thy womb, Jesus. Holy Mary, Mother of God, pray for us sinners, now and at the hour of our death. Amen. Hail Mary, full of grace, the Lord is with thee. Blessed art thou among women, and blessed is the fruit of thy womb, Jesus. Holy Mary, Mother of God, pray for us sinners now and at the hour of our death. Amen. Hail Mary, full of grace, the Lord is with thee. Blessed art thou among women, and blessed is the fruit of thy womb, Jesus. Holy Mary, Mother of God, pray for us sinners now and at the hour of our death. Amen. Hail Mary, full of grace, the Lord is with thee. Blessed art thou among women, and blessed is the fruit of thy womb, Jesus. Holy Mary, Mother of God, pray for us sinners now and at the hour of our death. Amen. Hail Mary, full of grace, the Lord is with thee. Blessed art thou among women, and blessed is the fruit of thy womb, Jesus. Holy Mary, Mother of God, pray for us sinners now and at the hour of our death. Amen. Glory be to the Father, and to the Son, and to the Holy Spirit, as it was in the beginning, is now, and ever shall be, world without end. Amen. O my Jesus, forgive us our sins, save us from the fires of hell, lead all souls to heaven, especially those most in need of thy mercy. Hail, Holy Queen, Mother of Mercy, our life, our sweetness, and our hope. To thee do we cry, poor banished children of Eve. To thee do we send up our sighs, mourning and weeping in this vale of tears. Turn then, most gracious Advocate, thine eyes of mercy towards us. And after this, our exile, show unto us the blessed fruit of thy womb, Jesus. O clement, O loving, O sweet Virgin Mary, pray for us, O Holy Mother of God, that we may be made worthy of the promises of Christ. Let us pray. O God, whose only begotten Son, by his life, death, and resurrection, has purchased for us the rewards of eternal life, grant, we beseech thee, that by meditating on these mysteries of the Most Holy Rosary of the Blessed Virgin Mary,
we may imitate

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Amen. Most Sacred Heart of Jesus, have mercy on us. Immaculate Heart of Mary, pray for us. In the name of the Father, and of the Son, and of the Holy Spirit. Amen.

0: It may be habit for me.
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We hold in our hearts a universal truth, a mission greater than any one man, rooted in the vision of Blessed Michael McGivney, and waiting to be lived out through us as Brother Knights. Who will bring light to a world in need? It's your turn to defend what's right, to lead with courage, to serve with faith, and to answer the call. The time is now. You are born a man. You become a knight.

My soul proclaims the greatness of the Lord. My spirit rejoices in God, my Savior, for he has looked with favor on his lowly servant. From this day, all generations will call me blessed. The Almighty has done great things for me, and holy is his name. He has mercy on those who fear him in every generation. He has shown the strength of his arm. He has scattered the proud in their conceit. He has cast down the mighty from their thrones and has lifted up the lowly. He has filled the hungry with good things, and the rich he has sent away empty. He has come to the help of his servant Israel, for he has remembered his promise of mercy, the promise he made to our fathers, to Abraham and his children forever. Glory to the Father, and to the Son, and to the Holy Spirit, as it was in the beginning, is now, and will be forever. Amen. In the name of the Father, the Son, and the Holy Spirit. Amen.

0: Good morning, everyone. Welcome to St. Patrick's Cathedral. Today is Wednesday, 28th week in Ordinary Time, Memorial of St. Callistus I, Pope Martyr. Our celebrant today is Bishop Whalen. This Mass is being offered for John and Mary Ruth Kittredge.
1: Together, my brothers and sisters, let us sing the first verse of number 716 in the St. Michael hymnal. Praise my soul, the King of Heaven, 716.

0: the name of the Father, and of the Son, and of the Holy Spirit.
1: Amen.
0: Peace be with you.
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0: On this feast of St. Callistus, who was criticized for being willing to work with people in their sinfulness so that they could be open to God's grace, we ask pardon for our sinfulness and an openness to that grace that changes us. I confess to Almighty God and to you, my brothers and sisters, that I have greatly sinned in my thoughts and in my words, in what I have done and in what I have failed to do, through my fault, through my most grievous fault. Therefore, I ask Blessed Mary, ever the Virgin, all the angels and saints, and you, my brothers and sisters, to pray for me to the Lord our God. May Almighty God have mercy on us, forgive us our sins, and bring us to everlasting life.
1: Amen.
0: Lord, have mercy.
1: Lord, have mercy.
0: Christ, have mercy.
1: Christ, have mercy.
0: Lord, have mercy.
1: Lord, have mercy.
0: Let us pray. Loving God, who raised up Pope St. Callistus I to serve the Church and attend devoutly to Christ's faithful departed, strengthen us, we pray, by the witness to the faith, so that rescued from the slavery of corruption, we may merit an incorruptible inheritance. We ask this through Christ our Lord.
1: Amen. A reading from the letter of St. Paul to the Galatians. Brothers and sisters, if you are guided by the Spirit, you are not under the law. Now the works of the flesh are obvious: immorality, impurity, licentiousness, idolatry, sorcery, hatreds, rivalry, jealousy, outbursts of fury, acts of selfishness, dissensions, factions, occasions of envy, drinking bouts, orgies, and the like. I warn you, as I warned you before, that those who do such things will not inherit the kingdom of God. In contrast, the fruit of the Spirit is love, joy, peace, patience, kindness, generosity, faithfulness, gentleness, self-control. Against such there is no law. Now those who belong to Christ Jesus have crucified their flesh with its passions and desires. If we live in the Spirit, let us also follow the Spirit. The word of the Lord.
0: Thanks be to God.
1: Those who follow you, Lord, will have the light of life. Blessed the man who follows not the counsel of the wicked, nor walks in the way of sinners, nor sits in the company of the insolent, but delights in the law of the Lord and meditates on his law day and night. Those who follow you, Lord, will have the light of life. He is like a tree planted near running water that yields its fruit in due season and whose leaves never fade. Whatever he does prospers. Those who follow you, Lord, will have the light of life. Not so the wicked, not so. They are like chaff, which the wind drives away. For the Lord watches over the way of the just, but the way of the wicked vanishes. Those who follow you, Lord, will have the light of life.

The Lord be with you. A reading from the Holy Gospel according to St. Luke. Jesus said, "Woe to you, Pharisees! You pay tithes of mint and of rue and of every garden herb, but you pay no attention to the judgment and to the love of God. These you should have done without overlooking the others. Woe to you, Pharisees! You love the seats of honor in synagogues and greeting in the marketplaces. Woe to you! You are like unseen graves over which people unknowingly walk." Then one of the scholars of the law said to him in reply, "Teacher, by saying this, you are insulting us too." And Jesus said, "Woe to you, scholars of the law! You impose on people burdens hard to carry, but you yourselves do not lift one finger to touch them." The Gospel of the Lord. As we conclude working our way through Galatians today, St. Paul challenges us to say, am I going to live the life God calls me to live or not? Now, we want to. That's the reason we're here every day. But it isn't easy, and we don't always get it right. And do you ever notice that as sometimes we get into that downward spiral of sinfulness, we kind of get stuck, we get caught in our own bad habits, and we start to give up on ourselves? And then it has a ripple effect, and we start to get angry, we get impatient with others, we start to fall into all those things St. Paul listed. Whereas when we say, okay, God, let me work with you, which is what Pope St. Calixtus talked about, then we start to live the virtues that St. Paul listed today. So as we finish this reading of Galatians for the past week and a half, it gives us an opportunity to maybe take to heart the words of St. Augustine, because he knows what it's like, how it is difficult to try to get ourselves to hear, answer, and live God's call. And to listen to a quote that he gave in one of his sermons that's frequently quoted by our Holy Father, Pope Leo, for whom we pray in a particular way during these days of his recovery. Augustine said, "Always be dissatisfied with what you are, if you want to arrive at where you are not yet. Because whenever you are satisfied with yourself, you are stuck. It is though you say, that's enough, that's the lot of what I can do, and you've perished. Always add some more. Always keep walking. Always forge ahead."

0: acepte, Señor, a su corazón a Cristo como su única Señor hacia ti. Pray now, my sisters and brothers, that this sacrifice, yours and mine, may be acceptable to God, the Almighty Father.
1: May the Lord accept this sacrifice at your hands, for the praise and glory of his name, for our good and the good of all his holy church.
0: Sanctify our offerings by your blessing, O Lord, we pray. And by your grace, may we be set afire with the flame of your love, through which St. Callistus overcame every bodily torment. We ask this through Christ our Lord.
1: Amen.
0: The Lord be with you.
1: And with your spirit.
0: Lift up your hearts. Let us give thanks to the Lord our God.
1: It is right and just.
0: It is truly right and just, our duty and our salvation, always and everywhere to give you thanks, Lord, Holy Father, Almighty and Eternal God, for the blood of your blessed

Marta Callistus, poured out like Christ to glorify your name, shows forth your marvelous works, by which in your weakness you perfect your power, and on the feeble bestow strength to bear you witness through Christ our Lord. And so we join the angels and saints in the hymn of your praise.

are indeed holy, O Lord, the font of all holiness. Make holy, therefore, these gifts, we pray, by sending down your Spirit upon them like the dewfall, so that they may become for us the body and blood of your Son, our Lord Jesus Christ. At the time he was betrayed and entered willingly into his passion, he took the bread, said the blessing, broke the bread, gave it to his disciples, saying, "Take this, all of you, and eat of it, for this is my body, which will be given up for you." In a similar way, when supper was ended, he took the chalice and, once more giving thanks, gave it to his disciples, saying, "Take this, all of you, and drink from it, for this is the chalice of my blood, the blood of the new and eternal covenant, which will be poured out for you and for many for the forgiveness of sins. Do this in memory of me."

0: Therefore, as we celebrate the memorial of his death and resurrection, we offer you, Lord, the bread of life and the chalice of salvation, giving thanks that you have held us worthy to be in your presence and minister to you. Humbly we pray that, partaking of the body and blood of Christ, we may be gathered into one by the Holy Spirit.
1: Remember, Lord, your church spread throughout the world, and bring her to the fullness of charity, together with Leo, our Pope, and Ronald, our Bishop, and all the clergy. Remember also our brothers and sisters who have fallen asleep in the hope of the resurrection, and all who have died in your mercy. Welcome them into the light of your face. Have mercy on us all, we pray, that with the Blessed Virgin Mary, Mother of God, with Blessed Joseph, her spouse, with the blessed apostles, and all the saints who have pleased you throughout the ages, we may merit to be co-heirs to eternal life, and may praise and glorify you through your Son, Jesus Christ.
0: Through him, with him, in him, O God, almighty Father, in the unity of the Holy Spirit, all glory and honor is yours forever and ever.

0: At the Savior's command and formed by divine teaching, we dare to pray. Our Father, who art in heaven, hallowed be thy name. Thy kingdom come, thy will be done, on earth as it is in heaven. Give us this day our daily bread, and forgive us our trespasses, as we forgive those who trespass against us. And lead us not into temptation, but deliver us from evil. Deliver us, Lord, we pray, from every evil. Graciously grant peace in our days, that by the help of your mercy, we may always be free from sin and safe from all distress, as we await the blessed hope and the coming of our Savior, Jesus Christ.
1: For the kingdom, the power, and the glory are yours, now and forever.
0: Lord Jesus Christ, you said to your apostles, I leave you peace, my peace I give you. Look not on our sins, but on the faith of your church, and graciously grant us peace and unity in accord with your will. You who live and reign forever and ever.

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Behold him who takes away the sins of the world. Blessed are those called to the supper of the Lamb. Lord, I am not worthy that you should enter under my roof, but only say the word, and my soul shall be healed.

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Number 528, Gift of Finest Wheat, 528.

0: Let us pray. May the sacred mysteries which we have partaken, O Lord, we pray, give us that same determination which made your blessed martyr, St. Calixtus, faithful in your service and victorious in suffering. We ask this through Christ our Lord.
1: Amen.
0: The Lord be with you.
1: And with your spirit.
0: May Almighty God bless you, the Father, the Son, and the Holy Spirit.
1: Amen.
0: The Mass is ended. Go in peace.
1: Thanks be to God.
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0: We remember today St. Callistus, Pope and martyr. Interesting, like, not only his papacy, but before his papacy, the journey to priesthood, the journey to religious life involved him being a banker. It also involved him actually being a slave at one point, huh?
1: It's amazing. I like at St. Paul outside the walls, the Basilica, just to look up at the portrayals and mosaic of all the great popes. And of course, St. Callistus died, they estimate, about 222 AD. So these great Pope Roman martyrs, he's buried on the Aurelian Way, he was buried there, are just a point of reference for us that from the very beginning, people were willing to die for their faith. And in their papal leadership, they were willing to die for their
0: faith. Absolutely. Great examples. And again, part of our history, part of our family history, which is so important.

0: The stake sales are one of the oldest and most well-known traditions here for the Notre Dame Knights of Columbus. We've been selling steak sandwiches for charities since 1973.
1: Our guys would stand out here and grill steaks, join together, and have a good time before the football game.
2: It really builds a unique community that's built off food, and who doesn't love food? I'm very proud to be a Knight of Columbus because there's no other organization on campus that is on a fraternal level that's still Catholic.
3: What started out as just a normal college fraternity event has turned into a charity event where

0: we've raised over $1 million total. One of the great places that that money goes to is the Women's Care Center. We chose to partner with the Women's Care Center in part because of our founding virtues, fraternity, charity, unity, and patriotism. Choosing something that was so pro-life like the Women's Care Center just seemed the right thing to do.
1: I challenged the Notre Dame Knights to do something significant, to partner with the Women's Care Center to help us grow, not only regionally, but one day nationally. They immediately took it on their backs, and through their steak sandwich sales, they have provided an ultrasound machine every year since early 2011 to the Women's Care Center, helping us to grow our ministry to now the largest Catholic pregnancy resource center in the United States.
2: We send a group of Knights every week, twice a week, to the Women's Care Center to help out with childcare and packaging diapers, and that's been my favorite experience with the Knights so far.
3: When you first find out you're pregnant, you just see a stick that says you're positive, says that you're pregnant. The ultrasound was probably the best part because in that room is when I finally made my decision. Not only did you get to hear the heartbeat, and at any other appointment I could have, but there was a TV in there that was able to visualize. That helped because as soon as I saw Brooklyn move on the screen, I was like, she's alive, she's so tiny, I have to have her. Like, I have to be strong enough to be a mother now.
4: The impact of ultrasound, it can't be understated. It's profoundly life-saving. And actually, ultrasound is the moment at which most women say that they make a decision for life. The Notre Dame Knights are truly incredible. I don't think it can be overstated.
3: Thank you so much for all you guys do.
5: You definitely have made this bundle of joy have a precious life.
6: And all this just from steak sales. Like, we just couldn't eat.
7: Just today, actually, we met with Brooklyn, who her mother was considering abortion, got the ultrasound, and realized how much she loved that child. And you could see that love present today between the two of them. They were such a cute family.
0: Holy cow, it was kind of like it was a homecoming, and yet at the same time, it felt like we had contributed to this life that we had never met.
3: They don't realize how much a difference they make in women's life. I mean, honestly, life or death for a child, just from just seeing and hearing their child. Just being able to show somebody that this is real, these are her legs, these are her arms, this is what her heartbeat was, like, it's empowering.

0: We're all unique.
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6: 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And Aaron Golub, the first legally blind Division I athlete and NFL free agent, he's here to talk about overcoming limitations with his faith-driven mindset. 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

0: Hello and welcome to CFN Live on this Wednesday, October 14th. I'm Jackie Lucas.
1: And I'm Amy McGorry, and here to look at what's trending now.
0: Pope Leo has been diagnosed with lung cancer.

0: lung surgery Tuesday to remove the lower lobe of his right lung. The 71-year-old pontiff underwent the 90-minute procedure without complications and is recovering at Gemelli Hospital in Rome. Vatican officials said the Holy Father had a peaceful and calm night. All papal audiences have been canceled through October 20th, as the Pope is expected to remain hospitalized for about a week. Well, there's a new documentary featuring Pope Leo and actor Chris Pratt that's taking viewers on a journey into one of Christianity's most significant historical sites, the Tomb of St. Peter. Titled Petrus Agni, Discovering the Origins, the film commemorates the 400th anniversary of the consecration of St. Peter's Basilica and will receive a special preview screening on Tuesday at the Rome Film Festival. Very cool. And today we celebrate the feast of St. Callistus the First, the Roman slave turned pope, was the 16th pope of Rome around 217 AD. His most significant contribution was championing God's mercy and forgiveness, even for grave sins, which was controversial in his time. This compassionate stance, along with his administration of the catacombs of Rome, cemented his legacy as the Pope of Mercy and a martyr for the faith. And that is a look at what's trending now. You know, we want to say that our thoughts and prayers are with Pope Leo as he recovers from the successful surgery in Rome. And of course, we are all praying around the world for his recovery, trying to figure out what's happening
1: next.
0: Because I was very surprised, you know, when the news came out that, you know, he had lung cancer.
1: So. Yeah, and hopefully they got it in the early stages. Hopefully it's contained. And I heard that, you know, I'm sitting there like a family member, like glued to the phone, like, what's
0: going
1: on with the Pope?
0: We're all family members, absolutely, you know.
1: You just want to give them a big hug, so hopefully they'll come back with the...
0: Yeah, and what we can do, we can all pray, and that's, you know, and that's what he would want, and we'll keep everybody updated on his condition. And I think coming up next, Amy's going to have more about Pope Leo and other news from the Vatican around the world. And of course, Vincent J. Russo, he joins us in the studio with another segment of In the Legal Know. Stay tuned, more CFN Live after the break.
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1: Welcome back to CFN Live. In world news, as the UN Refugee Agency marks its 77th Executive Committee session, it is calling for renewed global action to protect people forced to flee war and persecution, upholding a commitment made 75 years ago.
11: 75 years ago, countries came together around a shared conviction. People forced to flee war and persecution deserve protection. That commitment was the foundation of the 1951 Refugee Convention and remains at the heart of UNHCR's work today. A solemn promise to people seeking safety that they will

0: find refuge and protection.
1: We explained why we had fled our country, because we hungered for freedom.
0: That promise has saved millions of lives ever since. A commitment safeguarded through wars, through crisis, through changing political tides. And today, our work remains as vital as ever.
2: The road is very bad, but anyway, we will manage it.
0: Responding to emergencies, providing life-saving assistance, defending the rights of people forced to flee, and helping them find a way forward. Because everyone deserves the chance to build a life beyond survival, to learn, to work, to contribute.
3: I want to be a minister of education because in my country, there are so many children that are suffering.
0: And when conditions allow and refugees choose to return home, they can do so in safety and dignity. Every step towards lasting solutions is made possible when countries and communities stand together. For 75 years, international cooperation has been at the heart of refugee protection.
4: What common ends could be more natural or satisfying than the alleviation of human suffering, which man has brought unto himself?
0: Today, as conflicts continue and humanitarian needs grow, your commitment and UNHCR's work matters more than ever. No country should carry the responsibility of protecting refugees alone. The decisions we make together reach far beyond the walls of this room. As we mark the 77th session of UNHCR's Executive Committee, we have a responsibility to take action, to save and transform lives. The world has changed, but the promise remains true. A promise that must be kept for every person forced to flee.
5: In Vatican News, the church around the world is united in prayer as Pope Leo was admitted to Gemelli Hospital recovering from lung surgery. Cardinal Baldo Reyna, Vicar General of Rome, led the rosary in the hospital's St. John Paul II Chapel, joined by patients and staff, and invited every parish and religious community in the city to join. The faithful sang the Salve Regina, entrusting Pope Leo's health to the intercession of the Blessed Virgin Mary.

0: So beautiful. We're all with you, Pope Leo. In national news, the University of Notre Dame researchers and their partners are developing Sprout, an inflatable robot designed to navigate disaster debris and help rescue teams locate survivors.
1: As first responders, we know all too well the risks when disaster strikes. When an earthquake hits or a building collapses, the environment can become extremely dangerous and very confined. We can't always immediately reach those that need to be rescued.
2: At the University of Notre Dame, engineering professor Margaret McGinnis and her students are working towards a future where robots assist in reaching those trapped under rubble and debris in areas unreachable by humans. In collaboration with a team at MIT Lincoln Laboratory, Professor McGinnis is expanding the reach of Vine robot technology.
3: Every second counts when people are trapped. To help rescuers more quickly locate victims, we use Vine robots. Vine robots transform what robots are capable of through a new way of moving and interacting with the world.
4: Our challenge was, how do we combine robotics and pressing problems in the humanitarian world, utilizing robots in such a way that we can find people in dangerous environments where there's great risk to first responders?
3: Vine robots are unique because they move more like a growing plant than a mechanical arm. The soft, flexible tube grows dozens of meters long and can be steered into spaces traditional robots can't go. Students in my lab

0: We're working to add acoustic sensors and pinpoint exact locations so that we are well equipped during an emergency situation.
1: During technical rescue missions, reaching trapped victims is one of our most difficult tasks. Robots that can quickly handle the stresses of the field almost anywhere in the world can improve real-time intelligence. This will give us a full map of what a collapsed structure looks like without having to place a responder's life in harm's way.
2: The University of Notre Dame asks, what would you fight for?
3: Fighting for robotic search and rescue.
0: We are the Fighting Irish.
4: That's pretty fascinating. All right, now back to Jackie.
5: Thank you, Amy. Well, in today's segment of In the Legal Know, we are breaking down the legal concepts that impact your family and your finances. And we are tackling something that could save your heirs a significant amount of money. It is called Step Up in Basis. Joining me, as always, in the studio is attorney Vincent J. Russo of the Russo Law Group to break it all down for us. Vincent, welcome back to the show. Me again, Googling, because I've never heard of Step Up in Basis. So tell us, what is it?
6: Okay, I love this topic.
5: Okay.
6: Because it can save thousands of dollars for families. Mm. So Step Up in Basis is basically a reset of cost basis. Well, what's cost basis? That's the price you pay when you buy an asset. And when you sell it, there's a capital gain and a tax. So cost basis is important to understand, and step up allows you to increase the basis to the date of death value if you own an asset, so when the family member later sells it, it can avoid taxes.
5: That is really interesting.
6: It's going to be complicated.
5: Okay, let's go to the mechanics and how this plays out for families and everything.
6: So how it works, let's pull up a slide here. So basically, how it works is that when you buy an asset and it appreciates in value, if you pass that asset on as an inheritance, it zeroes out the capital gains tax on all that prior growth. If the asset grows after you pass away, then that additional growth is subject to tax. So that's what step up in basis is. We're going to get into an example in a minute that I think will help. And this avoids what's called carryover basis. So we'll take it step by step.
5: All right. So I know we've talked in the past about, you know, when you're still alive, you giving gifts, you know, to family right. members and stuff. So does this apply for that case as well?
6: Yes. So this is the example we should go over. Let's say an individual buys a home for $100,000 and it appreciates in value because they have it for like 30 years and now it's worth $800,000. If that individual passes on that house to a family member when they pass away, the basis, which is what you paid for it, plus cost of improvements, 100 grand, steps up to 800,000. So if it's sold at 800,000, the basis becomes 800,000, zero capital gain, zero tax. But if I gave it away during lifetime and didn't retain any interest in it, then the basis stays at 100, and if I later sell it, I've got a gain of 700,000, a tax on 700,000. It could be as much as $140,000 or more in taxes.
5: Wow.
6: So you can avoid it by leaving it as an inheritance versus giving it away while you're alive.
5: Very, very interesting. All right, yeah. So step up in basis. Is this really just for like rich people?
6: No, it's for everyone to consider, especially people who don't have significant assets, because you can take advantage of the step up in basis. So lifetime gifting becomes the issue, right? So let me give this example. I have a stock certificate of Coca-Cola. And let's say I bought this stock certificate for $10,000 and now it's worth $200,000. Here, I'm going to give you this stock certificate. You now have ownership of Coca-Cola for $200,000. And when you sell it, you're going to have $190,000 in gain and pay the tax. You'll still be ahead, but you're going to have a tax.
5: Yeah.
6: Okay? Give me that back.
5: Okay.
6: All right. Now, what I'm going to do is I'm going to, many, many years from now, pass away, and you're going to inherit. So I'm up in heaven, so it's going to fly down.
5: Yes. Ooh, thank
6: I hope
5: you.
6: So.
5: Thanks, thanks.
6: Please, God. And now you have this stock certificate. I paid $10,000. Your basis steps up to 200,000, the current

0: value when I passed away. You then sell it, and you avoided the capital gains tax.
1: You're blowing all right? my mind today. And do I get to keep this?
0: Yes,
1: this
0: is what you get to see. It is not real, so I'm sorry.
1: It looks pretty real to me. Okay, so we've been talking about, you know, in the past segments, estate planning, trusts
0: right,
1: and stuff.
0: Right.
1: So how do you kind of incorporate that and plan for this?
0: Yeah, so this becomes really important. That came off my printer this morning.
1: It doesn't even say my name on it.
0: I know. Well, I didn't have a chance to fix it. All right, so this is how it works, and this is really, being serious, very important.
1: Okay.
0: All right? That many people want to avoid probate, and they set up a revocable trust. All right? Good news. When you put assets in the revocable trust, you still get the step-up in basis. Simple, straightforward, wonderful. Mm. All right? Now, if it's an irrevocable trust, it's going to depend. Maybe there's a step-up, or maybe you lose the step-up, depending on the type of trust. So, for example, someone is elderly and they want to protect assets because they're worried about going in a nursing home. Well, a particular trust would allow the family member to put assets like a home in that trust and still get the step up. So here you're going to want to get advice from an elder law attorney when trusts are involved, because you don't want to lose the step up in basis.
1: Yeah, and I was going to say that this can be overwhelming, confusing. So there must be mistakes that have been made. How can we avoid making mistakes?
0: Always mistakes, unfortunately. So let's talk about traps to avoid. If you have an asset that you bought, a home, a stock, a brokerage account that's appreciated in value, don't just give it away during lifetime because you want to help a family member. You may be hurting that family member with taxes later on. So gifting appreciated assets, you have to be careful. If you're going to do trusts, you got to understand how you're structuring them to make sure you still keep the step up in basis. And then failure to plan. Someone is elderly, or maybe they have a health issue, and they say, oh, let me just transfer all those assets out of my name and I'll protect them. It could come back to hurt the family with extra taxes. And then simply understanding the rules that, you know, step up in basis is important.
1: All right. Well, gave us a lot of information. I want you to tell me your final thought and then point everybody, because you have so many resources, you know, on your website and everything, and they can always call you. So take it away.
0: All right. Well, definitely, if you are doing estate planning, get the advice of an experienced elder law attorney or estate planner to make sure you're doing it right. Spend some money on fees. You'll save it in the long run. And then our website can be a resource. We have a free planning guides on estate planning that can be so helpful at vjrussolaw.com.
1: Here's my final question. Do you have an attorney that I can talk to about being duped out of Coca-Cola stock? Vincent, always a pleasure. Thank you. I love your tie today.
0: Thanks.
1: All right. Coming up next, Amy's going to be back with your latest news from the Vatican and around the world. And award-winning recording artist Sean Guerrero is here to bring us hope and faith in the midst of struggle with his new song, Addiction. 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
3: لا زال الوضع الصحي في قطاع غزة يعيش مرحلة الطوارئ. كل يوم تأتي إلى المستشفى عشرات المصابين. المستشفى متاخمة للخط الأصفر. لم ندخل في مراحل التعافي وفي مراحل إعادة تدميد الجروح. نحن لازلنا في مراحل الاستجابة للمواطنين واحتياجاتهم. تم تدمير شبكة الكهرباء العامة، وبالتالي اعتمدت المستشفى على منظومة الطاقة التابعة لديها، إضافة إلى المولدات الكهربائية. ثم هذه المنظومة تعطلت شيئا فشيئا.
2: Shortages of medications is a chronic problem that we are facing as health providers in Gaza Strip. The problem is huge because the demands of medications is also huge. We are talking about 250,000 of people who need regular medications for chronic diseases. We find ourselves totally depend in the generators as the main source and as the only source of electricity. Not only the lack of fuel, the lack of maintenance of the generators, and the lack of lubricated oil, which is a huge problem that we cannot now offer. This affects all health providers. Now we are doing different maneuver to deal with this. We are shortaging hours of operations. We are limiting diagnostic services, laboratory services to the minimum at operational at night, because all hospitals shut down their generators at night. No one in this world have the right to prevent any child of receiving medication or reaching out the healthcare services. We are same, have equal rights as all international community, as all people in that world.
1: Turning to Vatican News, two Guatemalan chefs living in Castel Gandolfo have won Pope Leo's heart and apparently his sweet tooth with a homemade lemon pie. Now known as the Leon Pie, the dessert has become a special gesture of affection for the Holy Father.
4: Leticia and Dora are chefs from Guatemala who now live in Castel Gandolfo. When Pope Leo XIV decided to spend his summer there, the town's daily life changed, and they had an idea.
5: Well, we live very close by. We're practically neighbors, and every time he comes, we know it because the road next to our house gets closed. And that's why we came up with the idea and wanted to do this little something for him. First, our love for the Pope moved us. That's the first thing, the most important thing. And then, since we're into cooking, we thought of making something to eat for the Pope. We decided to make him a lemon pie. After asking around, we got some information and found out that the Pope likes to enjoy lemon pie, and that's why we decided to make it.
4: They found a recipe from Peru and adapted it using local ingredients. It took several attempts to figure out the right combination for lemon pie. They sent the treat to the Pope through their parish priest and were told that Pope Leo XIV really enjoyed the dessert.
6: Eso para mí

0: Es algo muy
1: To me, that's something truly impressive, truly moving, to be able to create something I can give to him and show my affection for the Holy Father. We can see how much he gives of himself to the people and for me. This is a lesson, to be able to serve and to give what I can do through my work, through what I do.

0: cardinal who was coming to visit him. Leticia and Dora got right back to work on the pie. By then, others in town had already heard about it, and some neighbors even brought their lemons as ingredients.
1: The Pope thanked us all in a letter for all of the love and affection that we've shown him through these small gestures. And he also mentioned that we've been a special part of his time here in Castel Gandolfo. As a token of his gratitude, he sent us rosaries and photos of himself so we could pray for him and his intentions. I keep it because it is very important to me, knowing that the letter comes from the Pope himself.
0: In the past, these chefs have brought the Pope and the Swiss Guards a variety of ice creams and croissants as well. And of course, they made their signature pie again, only now, instead of lemon pie, it is known as the Leon pie, after Pope Leo XIV.
2: Hopefully they can send some to the hospital as he recovers. In national news, the Knights of Columbus, in collaboration with Christ in the City, a nonprofit Catholic missionary organization, presents a new three-part video series exploring how we can better serve those most in need. Through real stories, the series focuses on poverty, reconciliation, and authentic encounters rooted in Christ's love. Here is part three, A Model for Encounter.

0: Since its founding, the Knights of Columbus has been at the service of those most in need. Central to Blessed Michael McGivney's vision for the order was serving widows and orphans. And this mission of helping the poor and needy continues today through the efforts of knights throughout the world.
1: Christ in the City is a Catholic ministry dedicated to forming missionaries, volunteers, and communities to know, love, and serve the poor. In this three-part video series, Christ in the City offers its experience in aiding the poor to help knights go even deeper in the service to the needy they already do in their communities throughout the world.
0: In the previous video, we learned how we can more effectively serve the poor by forming relationships with them, thereby better sharing with them the love of Christ. In this third and final video, we're going to look at how to practically encounter the poor, how specifically to build relationships with them.
1: Encountering Jesus in the poor may not look or feel like we think it will. At times, meeting Jesus in the poor can be accompanied by the good feeling of helping others. At other times, it can be challenging, and we are called to look deeper, beyond mere appearances.
0: We may sometimes even encounter realities or situations which we are not equipped to handle. There can be times where mental health experts or emergency services are needed. Putting a personal boundary in place can be necessary in some circumstances for one's personal safety and can be an act of mercy towards the other person. There are some cases where all we can do is pray for those in need.
1: However, in the majority of cases, we are all qualified to directly encounter and help, even in a small way, the person the Lord has put in front of us. Let's take a look at some concrete, practical, and actionable tips to most effectively encounter the poor.
0: Whether you are serving the poor and lonely at a Faith in Action program or in your daily life, at a soup kitchen or a nursing home, there are some simple and basic tips that can serve as a great start for encountering the poor and as a means of taking a relationship deeper. Set the right expectations. Meeting someone new, especially someone whose life experience may be quite different, can sometimes be awkward, but that should be expected and is okay.
1: Pray. Say a quick prayer, such as, "Come, Holy Spirit," and ask God to be with you as you approach someone.
0: Look someone in the eyes and offer a smile. Sometimes words aren't needed to convey you see another's dignity and care about them.
1: Begin with introducing yourself. The first gift you give to the other can be taking the introduction upon yourself. After introducing yourself, ask the other person's name and try to remember it if you encounter them again.
0: Use the HOPE acronym. Use the conversation topics of hobbies, occupations, places, and endearment as a means of meeting someone new or taking a relationship deeper.
1: Also, there are some things you can avoid to help make forming a relationship easier. Avoid the fix-it mentality. As soon as someone tells you something hard, try not to offer suggestions on how to fix it. Most of the time, when people share a struggle with you, they're not looking for you to solve their problems for them. More likely, they are processing it out loud so they can come to a solution on their own.
0: Avoid the preaching mentality. As in any area of life, be sure to get to know the other person. You are first there to encounter and love the person in front of you.

0: Avoid debating. Especially when you first meet someone, keep the conversation centered on each other rather than trying to persuade them about external topics. Political, religious, and moral discussions can be good and important, but in the right time and the right place.
1: Whether it may be the homeless or the homebound, by encountering the poor, we serve in a deeper, more personal way. By giving them time and attention to show they are valuable and loved, we give the poor the gift of Christ's love.
0: Building a deeper relationship with someone in poverty is often more possible when there is the opportunity of repeated encounter. But even just meeting a person a single time can be a profound opportunity to offer them the gift of Christ's love. This gift addresses the very root of poverty, that of ruptured relationships, and helps others build the most important relationship in their lives, their relationship with Christ himself. Encountering those in need is one of the most joyful experiences of the gospel. When we serve the poor, we are serving Christ himself. As Jesus told us, "Whatever you did for one of these least brothers of mine, you did for me."
1: By understanding the true nature and sources of poverty and the form poverty takes in your community, recognizing that reconciling relationships through offering Christ's love is the true solution, and knowing practically how to begin to build those relationships, individual nights and councils can have a tremendous impact on serving the poor.
0: The amazing thing is, this incredibly important work isn't difficult to do and can often be a simple extension of efforts Knights already undertake to help the poor. It can be as simple as starting a conversation at a Faith in Action program, but that simple conversation is an opportunity to offer the love of Christ himself to another in need.
2: All right, well, now back to Jackie.
3: Thank you, Amy. Our next guest is award-winning singer-songwriter Sean Guerrero. Sean is bringing faith and an appeal to Jesus for freedom, healing, and restoration with his new song, Addiction. Take a listen.

0: And that was Sean Guerrero with his song Addiction. And Sean joins us from Wilmington, North Carolina. Welcome to CFN Live.
1: Hi, Jackie. How are you doing? Thank you so much for having me.
0: We're so glad that you're on because you, I love your sound. I love this rock kind of music that points us towards Jesus, saying, you know, calling out to Jesus for help in suffering. And before we kind of delve into the lyrics of your song, just tell our viewers a little bit about you and your background because it kind of sets it up for being able to kind of be so vulnerable to write a song like this, right?
1: Yeah, absolutely. So I grew up in the church, right? But I also grew up as a very shy kid that really wouldn't talk to anybody in terms of utilizing the gifts that God had given to me. But I grew up surrounded by people that were like pillars in my life, ensuring that, you know, staying in God's word and just building on that beautiful relationship with our Yeshua, with our Jesus. And so I'm very thankful for that. So having grown up in the church and building that foundation from getting a chance to serve or work as a civilian overseas in the Middle East for about close to 7.5, 8 years and getting a chance to garner various forms of experiences and getting a chance to put these into songs to offer up hope and encouragement and pointing people to Jesus. Letting them know that they're not alone, you know, in the things that we deal with, and that there are avenues and resources available, and so that we can have that closer walk with Jesus as God is able to see us through and into bigger and better and beautiful things, and that, you know, the storms in this life, you know, they don't last. So these are all elements that that God has blessed with in my life to be able to pour into songs to offer up to people.
0: And I love that because then people listen to your songs and they're like, you know what, I'm not alone. And wow, yeah, I'm gonna cry out to Jesus. The song Addiction that we just played, we're not, you know, maybe just talking about like drugs and alcohol, we're talking about all kind of things, right? And also PTSD, depression, all that. Talk about the inspiration behind the song. And, you know, and I know it's been out for like about a month now, right? So, and, you know, what have people been saying to you about it?
1: Yeah, so it was co-written with a buddy of mine named Dylan Santiago. And again, we took collective experiences

0: just from people that we know or we heard about or seen, read about, and put it into this song and said, okay, you know, how do we convey this message in words, pointing people to Jesus, where people are relating, connecting with the song, and then we got this song, Addiction. And I've had the opportunity to perform in different award shows and veteran events, various places. And one of the most shocking things to me that I have to admit is it's not more or less just younger folks, but it's actually some of the more older folks that have been connecting to this song. And that really shocked me because this is a more of a rock, you know, power rock ballad. And but I've heard testimonials. I mean, I was at an event recently where a gentleman came up to me and said his wife during the song was crying. And I was like, oh my gosh, was this singing that bad? You know, but he said, no, you don't understand is that they had just had an experience without going into the details there, but that they connected with, and that song just resonated with them. But that was Jesus moving through that song and putting that ministry opportunity there, even with that couple. So I've come to realize that even with a song like this, that it's not garnered to one particular age group, so to speak, or type of folks. It's something that's connecting with everybody. Because like you said earlier, it's not just substance, right? There's physical, spiritual, mental, emotional. There's all these key attributes of different forms of addiction that people face in this life, in the church, outside of the church, believers, not believers. But in essence, this song, again, it points. The objective is pointing people to Jesus, letting them know professional resources. There's resources in the church, and that you don't have to deal with these things alone and don't have to feel shame and fear, all of these things that would try to keep you away or keep you enclosed where you feel like you can't talk about it. Because there are avenues for hope and for deliverance, for healing, for salvation, you know, all of these things. I think at some point in our life, all of us have dealt with things that have caused us to feel entrapped, right? Or feel like we can't get out and you don't know where to go, who to turn to, how to get out of it. And that's what this song speaks to.
1: And I think, you know, just our viewers listening to you, you know, it's not just like your music. It's also you as an artist. You live this every day. I feel like we could feel that off the screen. And I was looking at your Instagram and you were talking about this song and something that resonated that you said to me, not to me, but you were talking to me through Instagram. but you said, you know, God loves us unconditionally. So it doesn't matter where we are in our life or how far down we are, he's going to meet us at the lowest of the lows. And it's such a beautiful reminder for us. And that's kind of, you know, what I took away from it and also from your song as well.
0: Well, you hit the nail on the head, and it's unconditional love. And that's what Jesus did for us on the cross, right?
1: Absolutely.
0: Despite all of our sin, shame, guilt, you know, everything that God sees that's hidden, that's not hidden, yet the Lord stretched out his arms unconditionally because he loves us. God so loved the world that he gave his only begotten son, that whosoever believes in him should not perish, but have everlasting life. And that's the message of this song. That's the message that we as believers strive to live on and live in and through the Holy Spirit in delivering that message of hope. And I'm excited. Thank you for reading that and capturing that. Cause that is, I mean, you know, you could have all the number one hit songs in the world and you could do all these great things, but none of that stuff matters if you don't have Jesus.
1: That's right.
0: He is the author of our peace. So
1: absolutely. I said, Sean's talking to me right now, you know, and even though it was just his video. We're running out of time, but just briefly, and we're going to have you back on too to maybe talk about this, but you are working on a film, right? The Hidden Garden. Just briefly tell us about that, where you are in that stage, and then obviously now you're going to have to come back on.
0: Yeah. It's an inspirational faith-based drama right now. We're still trying to secure that investor, but we've got a lot of exciting interest. Some strong names that are that we're in talks with, and we're very excited. Had some new developments, but thank you so much for your time with all this. This has been fantastic.
1: All right, that's so great, Sean. Just point everybody where they can learn more about you, follow you on your social platforms, download your music, and everything.
0: Yep. So if you go to sgmusic.us, you can find all information about touring, scheduling, new music, merch, etc. And of course, on my Facebook and Instagram, you can look up Sean Guerrero for more.
1: Perfect. Sean, thanks so much for spending some time with us today.
0: Thank you so much. God bless you guys.
1: Thank you. You too. Coming up next, Amy's going to be back with your latest news from the Vatican and around the world. And Aaron Golub, the first legally blind Division I athlete, he is here to talk about overcoming limitations with his faith-driven mindset. More CFN Live after the break.
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3: 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Her work reflects a deep commitment to dignity, stability, and healing.
4: 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You know what I mean? People come to us because they're upset, they're broken, they're angry, they're sad, they're mad at everybody. And sometimes their family can't handle all of that. So they come to us because they know in some way that God's gonna help them. My name is Catherine Baumgartner, and I am the Assistant Director for Catholic Housing and Community Services with Catholic Charities of Philadelphia. That's my current role, but I go by Kate. I oversee senior community centers, our wellness center, our community nurse program, and this St. Mary's residence. I come back every time for the people that need us and my faith, because I know that I get to live my faith every day when I work here. The faith that all God's people are made unique and different, and I really do believe that everyone deserves support how they need it and what's unique to them and their circumstances, and all our paths are different. We all have struggles, and I just know that it's the people that I serve that keep me inspired to stay here, but it's also the people that I work alongside with in my lay ministry to serve others. The various roles that I've had here at our organization are, I started as an intern, as an undergrad intern at Holy Family College at the Northeast Family Service Center when I was 19. In 2002, I was hired as a social work tech one, and I worked in the Community Connections Initiative program. But around 2005, I went to work, at the time they were Beacon programs, and it was a school-based after school program. And I worked at Nativity, BVM, Parish in the after school program in Port Richmond before all those schools merged. And I left briefly to go to another organization, but I came back. And I went next to, from there, I went to, I worked at Immaculate Mary Nursing Home. And then in 2014, I transferred to Mercy Hospice. In 2018, they asked me to transfer to Visitation Homes. And I worked at the Bucks County Family Service Center, which within community-based services, until I transferred to my current role, October 7th, 2024. The most fulfilling things that come from all the jobs and the various roles that I have are the resilience of the human spirit, because that is evident in all the jobs that I've had. And whether that's people that I work with or that's people that we're serving, because I just think that people will always succeed and do well when they have other people around them supporting them and walking them along their heart.
3: That's true. Now back to Jackie.
1: Thank you, Amy. Aaron Golub is the first legally blind Division I athlete to play in a football game at Tulane University,

0: and he was named a team captain. And then he went on to become an NFL free agent. And now he speaks around the world about resilience, purpose, and a faith-driven mindset to overcome limitations. And today, Aaron delivers over 100 keynote speeches a year. Let's take a look.
1: Nothing in my right eye, a pinhole in my left. That's my vision. Let me show you what I did with it.
2: Played football at Tulane University. While I was there, I was named team captain and went on to become an NFL free agent. Now I'm an entrepreneur, a speaker, and consultant. Most of us want to be great at whatever it is that we do the first second we try it, but that's not how life works. For me, it was understanding that I wasn't going to be good in the beginning. I had to go through those times and get better every day. When you can learn to deal with rejection, deal with the no's, deal with the failures, you can come out the other side.
0: What an inspiration. Aaron joins us now from Los Angeles, California. Welcome to CFN Live.
1: Thank you, Jackie.
0: Oh, it's so great to have you on. You know, we saw a little bit in that video, the perspective of like kind of that you can't really see anything, that only that pinhole. So what an incredible feat to become a Division I athlete and an NFL free agent. You know, walk us through how you even did that in your journey. It's just incredible.
1: Look, when I started playing sports, when I started playing football, I was terrible. I was a third string junior varsity athlete my sophomore year of high school. And I kind of had to take on, how do I think differently about this? What can I do with it? Because I believe the challenges we face in our life happen for us, not to us. And then also the mentality of, if I did the work that nobody else was willing to do, I would get the results that nobody else is able to get, and just do what others wouldn't do.
0: I mean, it's just incredible. Sorry, you're glitching a little bit, but we can't lose you, that's for sure. You know, it's incredible because when I was kind of reading on your journey, initially you said that being legally blind almost defined who you were, but then you figured out how to change your mindset and mentality to say that, wow, this is the best thing that ever happened to me. You know, walk us through that.
1: Look, I think so often, especially when we're growing up, our challenges define who we are, what we can do, what we think about ourselves. And the second we realize, and this is something I learned with football, what can you can control? You can only control what you can control in life. And I had to accept the fact that I was legally blind and I couldn't control that. It allowed me to realize that being legally blind happened for me. You know, I'm so grateful. I think that I was given being legally blind for a reason, and it's to help and impact others with my story.
0: Yeah, absolutely. And that's kind of what you do now, right? You go around speaking about this, kind of opening people's eyes, perspectives, maybe changing the way that they live and they work through challenges in their lives as well, right?
1: Absolutely. No, I'm on the road all the time. I got back from Nebraska late last night. I head to Ohio tomorrow. So I'm constantly on the road.
0: I mean, it's just amazing. Talk about how your faith played a role in your journey to kind of be so successful that you are today.
1: It allowed me to realize how it's happening for me. Most of us look at our challenges and say they're happening to us, and why me? And, you know, my faith is that, you know, God gave me being legally blind to help and impact others. And you know, you're only going to go through the challenges that you face in your life if you can handle them. And it was given to me not only because I could handle it, but because I could use it to help so many other people. I mean, I speak to tens of thousands of people every single year. I'm doing so many events, and using it to impact others is incredible.
0: Yeah, and I can only imagine the feedback that you get from people. Maybe it's just one person that you're impacting in the audience, but I'm sure for you that makes all the difference. Talk about some of the feedback that you've gotten, you know, when you're talking around the country about your story and inspiring others.
1: I believe that a great speaker is someone who can go to an event with hundreds, thousands of people there and make it feel like you're directly speaking to one person. And that's what my focus is. You know, I go into companies, to schools, to conferences all over, and the feedback's always incredible. You know, it's amazing to hear people come up to me after and tell me their story, their journey, their challenges, and how it related to them and how it helps them overcome those, reach out to me after the event. it's incredible being able to use it to help and just make a difference in others' lives.
0: Yeah, absolutely. I saw in one of the videos, I guess, is this something you do all the time? You bring the goggles and have someone in the audience put them on and gives the perspective of what you can see or can't see, and then try to have them catch a ball. Walk us through that and you know,

0: the reaction to those that drill, I guess. What would you call it?
1: Yeah, it's a fun activity. I wouldn't say I do it every event, but most events, most people want to do it. It's a fun exercise. It can be used to teach resilience, perspective, leadership, depending on what the goal is. But it's a great way to step into someone else's shoes.
0: Yeah, absolutely. Your final thoughts, you know, for people watching and them wanting, you know, to be inspired, maybe they're doubting themselves and incorporating also their faith into trusting on God and the challenges they face and how they can persevere amidst those challenges.
1: When you can take a look at your challenge and take a step back and ask yourself how you can learn from it and how you can grow from it instead of worrying about it, that's when you start to change your perspective about it. Because if you consistently find ways to learn from it, you can eventually accept it and understand why it was placed in your life. And I think that makes the biggest difference.
0: Absolutely. So everyone can go to your website because you do speak engagements all over the place, aarongolub.com. They can learn more about you. They could, you know, write you an email, request an appearance and everything. And there's your Instagram site as well. So everybody give a nice follow. Aaron, you're such an inspiration. Thank you so much for spending some time with us today.
1: Thank you.
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0: You know, in that Vincent J. Russo segment, I saw that you were trying to catch the
6: stock
0: from the camera angle.
6: I was going to sneak behind the couch and, like, secretly take it.
0: So funny. All right, we just want to tell our viewers, New York City is getting ready to host the annual Al Smith Dinner. That's happening tomorrow, Thursday, October 15th at the Waldorf Astoria. The charitable event will feature and honor Archbishop Ronald Hicks of New York, Cardinal Timothy Dolan, Archbishop Emeritus, and NYPD Commissioner Jessica Tisch. The dinner raises funds to support women and children in need. And of course, CFN, we're going to be there to cover the event and capture the highlights of the evening. It's always a wonderful dinner.
6: Oh, gosh.
0: I don't go, but Monsignor tells me.
6: Well, he's going to be there to see him with Cardinal Dolan and interviewing. That's always a good time.
0: Absolutely, absolutely. And we will be here. All right. That is it for today's show. We hope you'll join us again tomorrow right after the Mass. I'm Jackie Lucas.
6: And I'm Amy McGorry. Thanks for joining us.

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1: We're all unique.
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4: Let us help you today, because as a member, your financial well-being is at the heart of all we do.

0: priesthood. The journey to religious life involved him being a banker. It also involved him actually being a slave at one point, huh?
1: It's amazing. I like at St. Paul outside the walls, the Basilica, just to look up at the portrayals in mosaic of all the great popes. And of course, St. Callistus died, they estimate, about 222 AD. So these great pope Roman martyrs, he's buried on the Aurelian Way, he was buried there, are just a point of reference for us that from the very beginning, people were willing to die for their faith. And in their papal leadership, they were willing to die for their
0: faith. Absolutely. Great examples. And again, part of our history, part of our family history, which is so important.
2: Throughout our lives, the church has been there to guide us, help us grow in the faith. At our baptism, we were welcomed into God's family and our church in the presence of our loved ones. At our first Holy Communion, we received Christ's precious body and blood alongside our parish community. At our confirmation, we were sealed with the Holy Spirit and received His gifts. In holy matrimony, we witnessed husbands and wives join together as one as they became living examples of Catholic unity and love. Through the sacrament of reconciliation, we confess our sins and receive forgiveness and healing through Christ's mercy. In the sacrament of holy orders, we watch men answer God's call to the priesthood and diaconate, ensuring that our parishes are vibrant for generations to come. We too are called to help build the kingdom of God here on Long Island, to ensure that our parishes will be here for our children and their children. Your gifts have helped seminarians in their formation, assisted the various ministries of the diocese to spread the faith to others, inspired the youth and young adults of Long Island as they grow in their faith, helped supported the needy through Catholic Charities. Your gifts to your parish have helped with maintenance and upkeep of the church building, created various ministries and events that nourish the faith of your fellow parishioners, and various other necessities that have kept your parish going for years. Your gifts have always made a difference, but few gifts will ever make such a generational impact as giving through your will. When you give through your will, you help create the special moments that you experienced in your life for future generations. When you remember the church in your will, you are doing your part to spread the faith. You are creating a strong foundation for the future church in your community and across the island. Thank you for your gift. Thank you for the legacy you are leaving behind. Well done, my good and faithful servant.

0: Welcome to All Good Things with Archbishop Hicks. I'm Monsignor Jim Vlon, and on today's show, we'll be joined in studio by observer of UNESCO 48th session of the World Heritage Committee, Laura Richards, to talk about UNESCO World Heritage and the 27th World Heritage Site in the United States. Also joining us is Sal DeLeo, co-founder of St. Francis Lodge. He's here to discuss his memoir, Did I Ever Thank You, Sister? And its film adaptation. And lastly, we'll speak with award-winning author of more than 70 books on Catholic history, doctrine, and devotion, Mike Aquilina, about the book The Power of Love. Well, that and lots more on this edition of All Good Things with Archbishop Hicks.
1: Monsignor, peace and all good things to you.
0: Now and forever, amen.
1: Amen. So good to see you.
0: Good to be with you, too.
1: It's good to be back.
0: Yeah, I'm glad you're back, actually. Yeah. It's good to see you back.
1: There's been a lot going on, and we have a lot to talk about.
0: Yeah. Well, like, first of all, you were in Peoria, right? And I saw it, like, you gave a beautiful homily that day, too.
2: My friends, one of the many reasons that Fulton Sheen is now blessed is because he lived this gospel. He understood this gospel, and he took it to heart. When Jesus says, go out and preach the gospel to the entire world, he did it. It was a time where radio and then television was very new. And instead of just using television for comedy, sports, news, etc., he used it to preach the gospel. To preach the gospel.